0: And then in June, we had the Memorandum of Understanding. And in both cases, the Iranian regime said that they would open up the Strait of Hormuz to international shipping. And in both cases, they were lying.
1: Continetti made his comments to the Salem Radio Network. Yemen's Iran-backed Houthi rebels say they fired missiles and drones at Saudi Arabia in response to Saudi's airstrikes on Yemen's strategic Red Sea city of Hodeidah. Conservative analysts believe Democrats are walking into what they call a political minefield.
2: They believe the party's move to the left on issues like crime and transgender policies is alienating mainstream voters, while support among Hispanic and Black voters is slipping. They also point to demographic trends, red state gains from the next census, and declining influence in media and academia as signs Republicans could hold a long-term advantage if the GOP doesn't squander the opportunity. Ken Lorman reporting.
1: The National Weather Service lead forecaster Bob Orovec says temperature records could be broken over the weekend.
3: For some of the high temperatures across the middle part of the country are likely to be in the lower 100s. Example, Denver has a forecast high on Saturday of 100 degrees, which would break a record going back to the mid-60s. And Sunday also looks like the temperature in Denver is going to be around 100 degrees also, and it may come close to breaking the record that was set back in 1910.
1: A van that drove into a crowd during Berlin's LGBTQ event has killed one person and injured at least 16. More on these stories at townhall.com.
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1: Newly released COVID-era messages are putting Dr. Anthony Fauci back under the microscope.
5: Senator Rand Paul has released private COVID-era messages that he says deepen the scandal surrounding Dr. Anthony Fauci's handling of the pandemic. Paul says the messages show authors of the influential proximal origin paper privately discussing the possibility of a lab leak while publicly promoting a natural origins theory. The Kentucky senator argues the documents are further evidence the American people were misled about COVID's origins and Fauci's role in shaping the public narrative. Willie Nelson, The White House.
1: Governor Greg Abbott said Friday a third person has died in the flooding that swept through much of the Hill Country in South Texas. The flood victim was swept away while driving July 20th in Val Verde County. Abbott said during a media briefing in Cotulla, a city about 90 miles southwest of San Antonio, the widespread flooding killed two last week. Breaking news and analysis at townhall.com. More than 250,000 people flee their homes in France and Spain as wildfires burn.
6: In France, soldiers and firefighters are working to contain a massive blaze near Bordeaux in the wine country, the fire forcing tens of thousands to evacuate, with winds threatening to push it closer to the city. In Spain, wildfires are displacing over 70,000 people.
7: La situación sigue siendo compleja.
6: Spanish Prime Minister Pedro Sanchez says fire crews were in for a difficult few hours as they battle blazes. Successive heat waves that hit unusually early and hard this year have turned forests and shrublands into tinderboxes. I'm Julie Walker.
1: SpaceX is celebrating the successful launch and landing of its massive Starship rocket after two previous attempts were called off. More on these stories at townhall.com.
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12: Welcome to This Week on Capitol Hill, where we go beyond the headlines to bring you the stories shaping Washington and the world. I'm Tony Perkins. This week we're joined by a live audience at the SoConCon 2026. The Social Conservative Policy Conference brings together lawmakers, scholars, and leaders from national and state policy organizations to address some of the greatest challenges facing our nation, including the growing threat of socialism.
13: Socialism, communism, I mean, my view, and I think in reality, socialism is just communism light. It is a step, as my mother says, it is a step to full communism. If socialism succeeds, then you get communism.
12: That was New York Congresswoman Nicole Malliotakis, whose mother fled Fidel Castro's communist regime. A reminder that socialism is far more than an academic theory. For millions, it has been a lived reality. Today, we'll hear from two of the nation's leading voices on challenges facing America, House Speaker Mike Johnson on the domestic agenda before Congress, including the rising challenge of socialism, and former Secretary of State Mike Pompeo on America's role abroad and the growing threat posed by Iran, and what comes next for U.S. policy in the Middle East.
14: I just don't think they're serious about making a deal. These guys, I mean, the more the president's gotten to know them, the more he's come to that realization. I mean, he said it yesterday, I believe. He gave a speech in Georgia. These guys, the problem with them is you can't make a deal with people unless they're going to keep it. And these people make deals, and then they break it almost immediately. Or they decide, oh, let's change the deal. That's not how deals work.
12: That was the current Secretary of State, Marco Rubio, signaling that diplomacy with Iran may have reached its limits. Former Secretary of State Mike Pompeo joins us later with his assessment. We'll also examine what has fueled socialism's growing appeal, the Marxist ideas behind it, and how we counter them. All of that and much more coming up on this week's edition of This Week on Capitol Hill.
15: Today's edition of This Week on Capitol Hill is being presented by AARP.
12: Well, House Republicans delivered major results this week. Lawmakers passed the annual National Defense Authorization Act, approved the Stop Insider Trading Act, advanced a framework for Reconciliation 3.0, and passed a clean continuing resolution to keep the government funded and avoid another Democratic shutdown. The focus now shifts to the Senate, where the fate of each of the measures will be decided. Joining us here before the SoCon 2026 is House Speaker Mike Johnson. Mr. Speaker, welcome.
16: Hey, Tony. Great to be with you.
12: When we talked last week, I talked about how aggressive the agenda was going into this week, and you accomplished it.
16: Yes, you know, the pundits always say we won't be able to accomplish it, but we did, and I never doubt that. We have a small majority, the smallest in most times in U.S. history. As you know, most of this Congress has been a one or two vote margin at any time, but we were able to get it done, and those are big seismic achievements, landmark achievements, and moving the ball forward. And as I said in my press conference after we delivered all that on Thursday, we're going to continue to do this. The American people can trust House Republicans, the Republican Party, to run this government, and we keep delivering. We're going to do that, run all the way through the tape towards the end of the year, to the end of the year, and I believe for this reason we're going to win the midterms. I'm very bullish about the outcome, and we talk about it all the time. With each passing day, I'm more confident, Tony.
17: You, as you repeatedly say, you exceed the expectations of the pundits. They still don't understand the power of prayer.
16: That's right. And look, I've been openly saying this. I told a big gaggle of Hill Press reporters yesterday at an event. I said, listen, this is a God thing. It really is. And we have intercessory prayers who are on the ground at the Capitol praying each of these things through. My colleagues know that. They know I believe that. And that we're watching it happen. More and more people are understanding there must be something to this because this is an impossible agenda. But look, this is not a radical thing. It's what the framers of our Constitution did, the founders generation. They all believed in the power of prayer, the divine hand of providence, as Washington himself, the father of our country, often talked about. And we do well. We're one nation under God. We should remember and govern like that.
17: All right, let's talk about some of those accomplishments this week, what was accomplished this week, and how that sets up action now in the Senate.
16: It does. I mean, each of those measures is important. You know, the National Defense Authorization Act, as you know, sets policy for how we govern ourselves and how we fund our military in a very dangerous time. Big, big thing.
17: And in spite of that, this is being blocked in the Senate repeatedly. The Senate has tried to advance its version, and the Democrats have blocked it.
16: It's a very important thing to note. I mean, for 65 straight years, this was a bipartisan product because at the end of the day, people would put their political weapons down and recognize this is serious. This is about the nation's security. We ought to do it together. And that increasingly has not happened. This Democrat Party, as I say all the time, is not the party of our fathers or grandfathers. They don't have any interest in keeping the nation safe because they think there's some political advantage installing all of this. The same thing applied to the other big bill, the continuing resolution. We passed a totally clean, non-gimmick continuation of funding through November so that we don't have Americans suffering unnecessarily because government's wheels have ground to a halt.
17: You did get some Democratic support for that.
16: Small handful. And that's good.
17: Which should show that the Democrats in the Senate should be willing to vote for it as well.
16: That's our hope and our expectation and our prayer. And Leader Thune believes that he will get Democrats to do that. It's just too dangerous. And there's some Democrats, I think, Tony, who have calculated that they would get a political advantage if TSA lines backed up at the airports again and soldiers weren't being paid and all these other, you know, critical functions of government stopped, that they would get points for that. I think they're wrong. This same group already forced us into the two longest shutdowns in U.S. history, this Congress already. One of them was 78 days. No one gained a thing out of that. They didn't gain any political advantage, but the American people are made to suffer. That tells you where their head is.
17: All right, let's talk about Reconciliation 3.0 that has the Save America Act included.
16: Yes, we need to do reconciliation because it is the vehicle that allows you to avoid that 60-vote threshold in the Senate. And these Democrats, as we're discussing here, have no interest in advancing the simple priorities of the American people. What do I mean by that? This reconciliation bill, the resolution we passed in the House that now goes to the Senate, will set up a simple measure. It has three components. We want to fund the troops, farmers, and election security. It has the Save America Act in it, which is very basically requires proof of citizenship to register to vote and a valid ID when you show up to do so. That's like a 90-10 public opinion poll issue, Tony, and Democrats don't want to support it. We're also going to put in essential funding for the military to replenish stockpiles of our missiles and the other equipment and make sure the troops are paid and equipped. And then we have a little bit for the agriculture community as well that desperately needs it. I don't know how any member of the Senate can vote against any of that. Certainly not Republicans, so we'll see.
17: Well, we were told that there was not an issue with non-citizens registering to vote. But we just saw this week in New Jersey the Democratic governor admitting that 6,600 non-U.S. citizens were registered to vote and 400 of them actually voted.
16: We know this kind of stuff happens around the country, and it is remarkable when a Democrat governor is forced to come out and admit it. But this is the reason that the American people are for this, and by the way, more than 70% of Democrats say that you should be a citizen to vote in a U.S. election. It's already federal law. It's just not enforced in the blue states. And you have to have a valid ID to show up to vote. That's not a controversial notion. But in spite of the fact that almost every American sees that that's common sense. These Democrats will not lend a vote, not the House or the Senate. They will not support it, so we have to do it on our own through a reconciliation package. So we certainly hope and believe and expect that this is going to make its way through. I was with the president last night in the Oval Office for 2 hours. We talked about this at great length, as you can imagine. And he is very anxious to get that measure to his desk because he believes, as I do, it's the most essential thing. If you do not have a free and fair election, it's very difficult to keep a constitutional republic. And that's why we're pushing this so aggressively.
17: All right, so there's only one hurdle between you and the president getting that legislation there.
16: Yes, it's the Senate. And look, I'm very insistent about this. I believe we have to have a one-team approach. The House and Senate Republicans are all one team, and I don't disparage anyone or anything. I don't tell Leader Thune how to run the Senate. He doesn't tell me how to run the House. But we are coordinating on this, and I'm very hopeful that he'll be able to shepherd that through. I pray that he will, because so many people agree with us that it's so critically important. So we need to support the Senate Republicans and let them know, I know you all will hear, how important that is to all of us and to them and to the country.
17: Now, if they do not advance the House versions of that, then this is going to be September before we see movement on these issues.
16: Yes, it may well be a September exercise. It takes some time to move these things through, but that will be timely enough before the election in November, and it's, again, a critically important priority. I think the government funding on the CR and the budget reconciliation, it's hard to imagine anything more important than that. Another thing we did this week, though, is we banned stock trading for members of Congress. And you know what? Almost every Democrat voted against that. They're going to have a lot to answer for in the election.
17: How big of an issue was that?
16: It should have been done a long time ago, but it's been difficult to get a consensus for it. As usual, on most things, you have a small handful of members who are the bad apples, who give it all a bad name. There are lots of members who do that, you know, faithfully and in accordance with the law and in blind trust and that sort of thing. But it's gotten so abusive, the insider trading aspect of it, that we just had to get rid of it. And I'm really glad we finally got that off the House floor.
17: Are you confident that the ethics and the standards that are in the House are sufficient?
16: We're doing everything we can to enforce those and to continually improve upon them, and that's an ongoing process. It'll continue to the end of this Congress and into the new one when we still have a Republican majority in the Congress, okay?
17: All right, Mr. Speaker, we're going to go to a break. When we come back, I want to talk about something you have been saying regarding the threat of socialism, that the barbarians are not at the gate, they're inside the gate. We want to talk about that when we return. What's given rise to this Marxist ideology that is actually fueling campaigns and winning elections?
16: Yes.
17: Folks, stick with us. We're back with more of This Week on Capitol Hill right after this.
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12: Welcome back to This Week on Capitol Hill. I'm Charlie Perkins, and we're here before a live audience at the SoCon 2023. All right. As you can tell, a very live audience, geared up and ready to go with our conversation with House Speaker Mike Johnson, who represents the 4th Congressional District of Louisiana. Mr. Speaker, appreciate you staying around and joining us here on site for this week's program. All right, we set this up as we were going into the break. You have not been shy about this. In fact, I watch your mannerisms. I've known you for quite some time. You're animated by what is happening in some of these elections where we see these Democratic Socialist candidates being elected. You see this as a real threat.
16: It is a very real threat. And I try to be a happy warrior, you know, in the mode of Ronald Reagan.
12: You're usually a good poker player, but...
16: Well, yeah, not so well. But look, this is serious business. And I think people understand the stakes are so high. You and I were talking off stage a little while ago, and I said, you know, if somebody had told us even 10 years ago that on the 250th anniversary of the greatest nation in the history of the world, we would be in an open contest about whether we're going to maintain a constitutional republic or go down this dark, dangerous, deadly road to communism. That is what we are facing in a midterm election. And that's why I think this midterm is unlike any other. We are deciding, somebody said outside, this isn't a referendum on Donald J. Trump. It's a referendum on Thomas Jefferson. I mean, the foundational principles of the nation are imperiled. And you have a rising number of barbarians who are coming up through the primary system in the Democrat primaries.
12: And they're going to win these seats because these are in deep blue seats.
16: By my count, we're up to, I think, 29 of these people, okay? And they espouse crazy, radical, un-American views. They want no borders. They want no prisons. They want to eliminate entire institutions like the U.S. Supreme Court. They want to remove the presidency. They want to pack the Supreme Court. They think the House itself should run the whole government, which, by the way, they want to assume all the power control over production. And it's madness. And there's a bunch of them coming up through the system. I will be administering the oath to people who have open disdain for the founding principles of their country. It's an unprecedented time. And so I'm telling you, people who love America and common sense have to get off of their good intentions right now and get engaged. Your neighbors, your family, your friends at church, everybody needs to understand this one's for all the marbles. And we are not overstating that. It's not campaign rhetoric.
12: So, this has to be addressed on two fronts. First, we have the short-term front of this election,
16: yes,
12: where we need to encourage our friends, family, church members to be registered and to be voting. But long-term, I think we need to step back and ask, how did we get here?
16: It's an important question, and it reminds us that we have an educational component to this. When we fail to be students of history, then we're apt to repeat it. And communism, socialism, is a step towards communism. That's what this is. It's a battle towards communism, Marxism. It has never, never worked. It won't, because it defies the most basic principles of the fallen nature of man and the existence of God. Communism begins with a premise. Marxism begins with a premise that there is no God. The state is the God. It will never work. And it has led to the murder of tens of millions of innocent people in the 20th century alone. And we have to recognize that. This is what we're up against, and it is an un-American proposition.
17: Is it not filling a vacuum that's been created by the retreat of that moral component of our society?
16: I think you're right to point that out. I mean, I think when we lose our bearings, when we lose our sense of what the founding and guiding principles are of the nation, which, of course, derive from Scripture themselves, that's how our framers set it up, then we are apt to fall into a lot of untruth, and that's what's happened. So you have a lot of young people who are swayed with this idea that they'll get free stuff, you know? And no one seems to want to finish and explain to them, you might get a few free things for a short while, but you're going to give up your freedom, and ultimately you might have to give up your life. That's what's happened in history. Again, not hyperbole, but on the 250th anniversary, you and I, all of us, have a great opportunity to engage in this sort of educational process, to remind the people coming behind us of what the truths are and why they must be defended. Reagan, I always think of the words of Reagan on this point. He said, you know, remember, freedom is never more than one generation away from extinction. And we do not pass it in the bloodstream. It has to be fought for, protected, taught, passed along to the people coming behind us, so they'll have the same liberty, opportunity, and security that we've always known and, frankly, too often take it for granted.
17: You mentioned being a happy warrior. We, as most of our audience are Christians, conservatives. You know, we come at this from a position of hope, regardless of what may happen. However, we are at a moment where I think the church, Christians, let me use that term, have been somewhat timid to bring their faith into the public square because, you know, all this stuff from the left separates church and state. And so we've just kind of, you know, we don't like conflict. We don't want to force it.
16: Yeah.
17: But we're at a point where we've got to be bold and courageous, do we not?
16: We have to, or our system cannot survive. I have a little whiteboard illustration I do when I'm on university campuses, and I walk them through a little word picture of why our nation's different and extraordinary, different than any nation ever before or since. In 1776, a band of patriots came along, and they rejected the divine right of kings philosophy, where there is an almighty hovering up in the sky, but the lowercase k, the king, is the sovereign, and he's the one that gives the people their rights. We just erased the middleman, and we said, no, we're one nation under God. As Lincoln articulated, summarized in the Gettysburg Address, he said, we're dedicated to this proposition that we are one nation under God and a government of the people, by the people, for the people themselves, shall not perish from the earth. The only way to maintain that, they understood, if you don't have an earthly king, a sovereign, a boss, and the people are their own boss, it's self-government, it's our experiment, they must be guided by religion and morality, because the fallen nature of man will lead to chaos. Washington said, of all the dispositions and habits which lead to political prosperity, religion and morality are the indispensable supports. John Adams came next. He said, our Constitution is made only for a moral and religious people. It is wholly inadequate to the government of any other. If we abandon those basic principles, we're in trouble. Reagan also summarized, he had a way with words. He said, if we ever forget that we're one nation under God, we'll be a nation gone under. And that's what we have to remind the generation coming behind us.
17: So it's time not to be silent, but to be bold, courageous, and to engage in the process. All right, we've just got a couple minutes left, Mr. Speaker. The members of Congress are back in their districts working, also on the campaign trail, going into the midterm elections. We're really into the home stretch now.
16: Yes.
17: How do you see this playing out in terms of the midterm elections, in terms of the majority? How many seats do you think the Republicans may be able to pick up?
16: We're less than 100 days from the election, but who's counting? And it's going to come down to a handful of votes in just a couple of districts. One of the groups that monitors all this, Cook Political Report, currently says, they're nonpartisan arbiter, they say on election night you should expect 212 Republican seats, 205 Democrat seats. It leaves less than 20 seats in the middle as the jump ball. So the whole balance of Congress, think of it, will come down to less than 20 seats, the outcomes. And so we are putting lead on target, all of our energy force. We have great candidates there, better candidates, great record to run on. We have a slight fundraising advantage over Democrats right now because people believe the stakes are so high. I'm absolutely convinced God's not done with America yet. We're going to grow this House majority, and we're going to keep this thing going so we can save the greatest nation in history.
17: And what are you're anticipating coming back in the majority in January of next year. What are going to be the top priorities for the
16: country? Well, we have two more years of a four-year Trump administration, and we were handed an absolute disaster by the Biden-Harris administration. Every metric of public policy was a disaster. We've been moving as quickly as we can to do it. A lot more left to do. for affordability and the economy, to shore up national security and make sure America is the dominant force on the planet. We can do that, but we need the right people in the seats to make it happen.
17: All right, Mr. Speaker, one final question for you. How can folks be praying as we go into this midterm election?
16: My familiar refrain, we need wisdom, stamina, discernment, probably in that order, so we appreciate those prayers.
17: And a few extra hours of sleep.
16: Yeah, that. One day.
17: All right. Mr. Speaker, thanks so much for joining us. Always great to see you.
16: Thank you, my friend. God bless you all. Thanks.
17: All right, folks. Stick with us. After the break, former Secretary of State Mike Pompeo joins us for this week on Capitol Hill. So stay tuned. We'll be right back with more.
1: SRN News, I'm Mary Rose. Public policy expert Matthew Continetti says Iran's track record makes it difficult to trust the regime.
0: We've had a ceasefire in this conflict technically since early April. And then in June, we had the Memorandum of Understanding. And in both cases, the Iranian regime said that they would open up the Strait of Hormuz to international shipping. And in both cases, they were lying.
1: Yemen's Iran-backed Houthi rebels say they fired missiles and drones at Saudi Arabia in response to Saudi airstrikes on Yemen's strategic Red Sea city of Hodeidah. And a date has been set for Super Bowl 62 in Atlanta. The NFL has announced the game will be played February 13th, 2028 at Mercedes-Benz Stadium. The date of the championship game had been left off the calendar, fueling speculation that the league may go to an 18-game
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17: Welcome back to This Week on Capitol Hill. I'm your host, Tony Perkins. Thanks so much for joining us. The United States and Iran continued exchanging attacks this week after multiple U.S. service members were killed last weekend.
12: As the conflict intensified, President Trump warned that the United States would destroy a bridge or power plant each time Iran targeted a ship transiting the Strait of Hormuz. Joining us now to discuss the growing conflict is former Secretary of State and former CIA Director Mike Pompeo. Secretary Pompeo, welcome to This Week on Capitol Hill. Thanks
3: Great
12: for joining us.
3: Great to be with you, Tony.
12: So let me ask you this question. Let's just start right here. When you left office 6 years ago as Secretary of State, did you believe the United States and Iran would eventually find themselves in this direct military conflict that we see today?
3: Tony, I did. I believed it was inevitable that we would have to go in and eliminate their capacity to have a nuclear weapon or be a nuclear-capable country. We'd worked on this tirelessly. We got out of the crazy deal that President Obama had put the country in with called the JCPOA, their nuclear deal, which had created a pathway for nuclear weapons. Our method in the first term was to use maximal economic pressure, and we'd been pretty successful at draining the Iranian regime's funding sources and money. But President Biden turned to Pecan and gave him money. And so I did believe that in the end, this is what it was going to take, not because the United States ever wants war,
12: right,
3: but because this Islamist regime, right? These are radical Islamists. These are terrorists who have been threatening the United States since 1979 and Israel for the same time. It was going to take someone to go in and rip these nuclear weapons out of their cold hands.
12: Now, when you were CIA director, obviously you had a better understanding than most of what was happening in the world. But and you made your first speech. I remember this because I commented on it. You made your first speech in Cairo as Secretary of State. And in that speech, you articulated your worldview, if I can use that term. Yeah. You didn't use that term, but you said you were a Christian.
3: Yeah.
12: That understanding, I think, helps you and help the State Department better understand the long-term threat of Iran and the regime that was there. Is there, with that understanding, is there a diplomatic solution?
3: The answer to that is these things almost always end with some form of arrangement. But it all depends on how much leverage the other side has. And so long as the Iranians have the capacity to threaten Israel, to threaten that, you see, they're firing on their fellow Muslim brothers, right? They're firing on Qatar and Bahrain.
12: But behind that is that ideology.
3: But this is it. This is why capitulation, forced capitulation, is likely the only outcome that will get the American people what they need, the security and peace and stability in the Middle East that benefits the United States of America. And I think your point's really well taken. When you think of the United States as a Judeo-Christian nation, we sometimes can't understand these folks.
12: Right.
3: We sometimes think, oh, there's a deal to be done. They're rational people. The pain level must be high. 90 million people suffering in Iran. Surely the government's not going to let that happen. We're Christians. We believe that people are rational and decent and care about their fellow human beings. That is not the case for the Islamic Republic of Iran's leadership.
12: But there's also a deeper understanding of the Judeo-Christian biblical viewpoint that there is good and evil, and there are evil forces at work in our society, and they're manifesting themselves, and oftentimes it is in regimes like this that is a deadly regime.
3: I talk about this all the time when folks ask me, Mike, we don't like war. I remind them that from biblical times, from nearly the beginning, there was evil in the world, and that evil requires good people to do the necessary to protect from that evil. Goodness requires, indeed, I think the Lord requires us to do the necessary to push back against this evil. And pastors do this in churches on Sunday mornings. The governments have a responsibility to protect their people from this evil. You see it with Vladimir Putin today. You see it with Xi Jinping in China. And you see it with the Ayatollah in Iran. They want the United States, they want the people of the United States to live in a country that is very different than the one that we know and love and appreciate.
12: Mr. Secretary, we're almost up against a break, a little less than a minute left. The world today, safer, more dangerous than it was when you were at the Department of State?
3: Oh, goodness. It's never a safe place. These things go on forever. The good news is President Trump's decision to go after the Iranian regime's nuclear program made us all safer. There's still more work to do.
12: All right, when we come back, I want to talk about, speaking of nuclear programs, this week,
4: announced that there may be a deal with Saudi Arabia and the U.S. allowing them to, and actually partnering them and setting up nuclear facilities in Saudi Arabia. I want to talk with you about that. Also, long term, the Middle East, much different than it was 6 years ago. Some positive developments. We want to talk about that as well. Folks, I want to thank you for joining us here on This Week on Capitol Hill. Still to come, we're going to be continuing our conversation with Secretary Mike Pompeo. Also, a few final thoughts on what has taken place here in our nation's capital this week. So don't go away. A lot more straight ahead on This Week on Capitol Hill.
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0: Well,
1: Welcome back to This Week on Capitol Hill. Continuing my conversation with former CIA Director and Secretary of State Mike Pompeo about the escalating conflict in the Middle East. Mr. Secretary, thanks again for sticking around. So let's start first with the positive. A lot of negative going on out there. But, you know, we're seeing relationships, conversations taking place between Israel and Lebanon. Israel, I think, is in a much stronger place now than they were 4 years ago, even though they've gone through really the refining fire. Your thoughts?
3: I think Israel is absolutely in a stronger place than it was, and they are determined. October 7th changed things for them. We're never going back to October 6th world in the Middle East, and I think we all need to take that on board as we think about how is that you get peace and stability. I think what they're doing in Lebanon is fantastic. The fact that the Israelis and Lebanese, right, the Lebanese leadership, President Aoun, is the only Christian leader in the region.
1: And he met this week with President
3: and
1: Trump.
3: He was with President Trump this past week, working on trying to figure out how is that you get the Iranians out of Lebanon? How do you get Hezbollah out of Lebanon? How can you, together, the United States, Israel, and Lebanon, achieve that? I'm very hopeful that President Aoun and Prime Minister Netanyahu can achieve that. Note, too, this past week, lots of missiles landed in the Middle East, none of them in Israel. I think the Iranians have learned a great deal about if you provoke this powerful military, that this will end badly for you. And so the oddity of the fact that in Tehran they are now firing at Muslims, not Jews. They're now firing their missiles at Muslims, not Christians. They're firing their missiles at their own co-religionists, I think is very telling about the evil nature of the regime itself.
1: And desperation?
3: Desperation, fear, and a deep commitment to continuing the power of the regime. So I think what you can clearly see now is they have put all their chips on the table. They're going to try and stay in power, and it's going to require an effort, not just from the United States, but Israel and our Gulf Arab partners, to make sure that regime no longer has the power that it's had for 25 years.
1: Clearly they've been degraded, but not neutralized.
3: That's right. That's exactly right. Still the capacity to threaten the Strait of Hormuz, and frankly to threaten their Gulf Arab partners as well.
1: Time is on their side, not ours. And they know that. That has historically been how they negotiate. They drag things out knowing that the political will of the West is sometimes a lot weaker.
3: We've seen this in history before, Tony. Western societies are difficult to manage conflicts, right? It's difficult to do. Much easier in an authoritarian regime because you don't have to respond to the will of the people. They're trying to figure out how to get through the last 2 years of this administration. They're trying to convince the New York Times to continue to write pieces about how Israel and the United States are the problem, not the Iranians. All of those things trying to undermine the will of the American people and run the clock.
1: Does that necessitate strike fast, strike hard?
3: Yeah, my view is we've made a mistake too. Yeah. We took a 60-day pause and let them rearm a bit and get some, and most importantly, get some money.
1: But we didn't strengthen in that. We only weakened because, as you said, managing the public opinion on this is not moving in the right direction.
3: We have an end state goal that President Trump has laid out very clearly. We should maximize and compress the time period by which we achieve that goal.
1: Let me switch gears to another topic in the Middle East. Saudi Arabia, the administration, the president, suggesting, this is not formalized yet, but that there might be room to allow the enrichment of uranium in Saudi Arabia, allowing them to establish nuclear power, supposedly for civilian purposes, but the enrichment of uranium is something that's been very closely guarded. Is this a good idea?
3: You know, I always think the fewer nations that have the capacity to enrich uranium, the more safe the American people are. We've all seen the concept of mutually assured destruction. It gets really complicated when 30 nations have the ability to enrich uranium. So, we always had countries that were coming asking us for this. We would put in place what was called the gold standard 1-2-3 rules. I haven't seen the shape of this agreement. It sounds like it's American companies that are doing it. That gives me more confidence. But man, less nuclear enrichment.
1: I'm going to be very candid about the, when I look at this internationally, having served as chair of the U.S. Commission on International Religious Freedom, I look at those countries that embrace religious freedom as the most stable, peaceful countries that allow 100%. For prosperity. That's what the facts show. Saudi Arabia is one of the most closed societies in the world. I mean, there are no churches in Saudi Arabia.
3: Yeah. Look, we've been trying to convince the Kingdom of Saudi Arabia to join the Abraham Accords in the same way that the Emiratis did. Right now, there are Christian churches inside the United Arab Emirates.
4: There are a lot of them, and they're very welcome.
3: And lots of space for Christians and people of all faiths to practice their faith. I hope the Kingdom of Saudi Arabia, and every Muslim nation, whether that's Indonesia or Malaysia, wherever, Pakistan, I hope they will all come to see that their country will be better off with more religious freedom. And the Kingdom of Saudi Arabia is certainly a nation that needs to continue to move down that path in a way that is serious and reflects an understanding, which is exactly your point. The world is safer when nations accept the fact that people are going to practice the faith to which they believe.
4: I want to bring this home for our last 2 minutes. One of the projects you did when you were Secretary of State was looking at first principles, looking at the foundation of the United States, religious freedom here, and it was a project you took on that was highly criticized even back then. But when you look at this rise of socialism within the Democratic Party, which is an anathema to those founding principles, I mean, you were on to something. Those our institutions have been hollowed

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7: 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The Answer. In November of 1863, President Abraham Lincoln spoke for just over 2 minutes at a battlefield in Gettysburg, Pennsylvania. He spoke less than 300 words, but they served to redefine a nation. At Gettysburg, Lincoln reminded Americans that the Civil War wasn't just about preserving territory. It was about preserving the idea that a nation built on liberty could endure, that it must endure. He spoke of sacrifice, of unfinished work, and of a government of the people, by the people, for the people. In America's darkest hour, Lincoln pointed our nation back to its founding ideals and challenged future generations to live up to them.
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0: Speaking to the rise of socialist candidates within the Democratic Party, House Speaker Mike Johnson warned that, quote, the barbarians are inside the gate. He went on to explain, quote, we are fighting right now in Congress over whether we're going to maintain our status as a constitutional republic or go down this dark road of death to communism, end quote. The speaker isn't crying wolf. The threat is real. But the battle to preserve the republic will not ultimately be won in Congress. There will be legislative fights. There will be elections where your vote could determine the balance of power and whether socialist policies further undermine our freedoms. But if the barbarians are already inside the gate, we need to ask, how did they get in? And how do we get them out? Congress reflects culture more than it creates it. Laws can restrain evil, but they cannot create virtue. A constitutional republic depends on citizens with the moral character to govern themselves and families that instill virtue in the next generation. Culture is ultimately shaped by what people believe about God, truth, and morality. When those foundations erode, political institutions follow. To understand how this ideological and spiritual challenge gained traction in America, we have to look beyond politics to the forces that shape a nation's character. In his 1983 book, The Gravedigger File, author and social critic Oz Guinness warned that secularization was hollowing out the institution that had long guided Western civilization, the church. As biblical faith weakened, society's moral foundations weakened, creating a vacuum secular ideologies would inevitably fill. A little more than a decade later, Judge Robert Bork approached the same crisis from a different direction. In his book, Slouching Toward Gomorrah, he argued that America's moral and cultural foundations were being eroded by radical individualism and radical egalitarianism, weakening the institutions upon which constitutional government depends. Nominated to the Supreme Court by Ronald Reagan in 1987, Bork was rejected because of his originalist views of the Constitution. Though writing as a constitutional scholar rather than a theologian, he arrived at a remarkable similar conclusion as Guinness. When I first came to Washington, I had hoped to meet Robert Bork, and so I called him and invited him to lunch, and he graciously accepted. During our conversation, I asked for his prognosis of America's future. He replied, quote, the culture is too far gone for the country to turn around. For a moment, I thought there was no hope, but then he added this, there is one thing that could save the country, a genuine renewal of religion in America. But he continued, unfortunately, the church has been and continues to be in decline. So how did the barbarians get inside the gate? Through the church's loss of its preserving influence as the salt of the earth. And how do we secure that gate once again? Jesus said, you are the salt of the earth. Salt preserves what would otherwise decay. History has confirmed what Christ taught. The decisive battle for America's future will not ultimately be won in Congress, but in the church as it once again shapes the nation's moral character. Change the nation's character and its policies will follow. In God We Trust cannot remain merely a motto etched in stone. It must once again become the conviction written upon our hearts and reflected in how we live. And that has been This Week on Capitol Hill.
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11: News this hour from Town Hall. I'm Mary Rose. Yemen's Iran-backed
4: Houthi rebels say they fired missiles and drones at Saudi Arabia in response to Saudi's airstrikes on Yemen's strategic Red Sea city of Hodeidah. The claim Saturday marks a further escalation over the vital shipping routes in the Middle East as the U.S. and Iran vie for control of the Strait of Hormuz. A fourth firefighter has died of the injuries he sustained battling a blaze in western Colorado.
7: The Federal Interior Department says Nathan Matthews, who was battling a wildfire near the Colorado-Utah border last month when he and three other colleagues were caught in the blaze, died from his injuries Friday. The 43-year-old was from Lincoln, Nebraska. Officials say the June 27th situation, known as a burnover, turned deadly when the wildfire spread quickly, closing off all escape routes. Firefighters Emily Barker, Nick Hutcherson, and Sydney Watson died at the scene. I'm Julie Walker.
4: A U.S. swamp has been added to the list of UNESCO World Heritage Sites.
9: The Okefenokee Swamp in Georgia is among several sites added to the World Heritage List at a U.N. committee meeting in South Korea Saturday. Kim Bednarik, executive director of Okefenokee Swamp Park, was there for the honors.
11: We accept this inscription not as a finish line, but as a commitment to keep the Okefenokee wild, resilient, and thriving for generations to come.
9: The Okefenokee is regarded as one of the world's largest freshwater ecosystems and is largely undisturbed. UNESCO says it's a globally significant natural habitat and a valuable source of information on long-term environmental change. I'm Donna Water.
4: Ford is recalling over 565,000 Broncos to fix a fire safety risk. The recall affects certain 2021 and 2026 Broncos. More at townhall.com.
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4: Canada holds a party for the new bridge between Detroit and Windsor that opens Monday. The span will compete for travel in a corridor that carries hundreds of millions of dollars in international trade each day.
13: Canada is celebrating a new bridge spanning the river between Windsor and Detroit.
14: It is my honor to welcome you to the Gordie Howe International Bridge.
13: Chuck Andery is interim CEO of the Windsor-Detroit Bridge Authority. Canada paid an estimated $6.4 billion to build the bridge. A recent agreement says they'll share some toll revenue with the U.S. government for 15 years. Michigan will also get a share, but not until Canada's costs are recovered, likely decades in the future. Canada scratched the participation of Michigan and U.S. representatives at the gathering after President Trump suddenly announced 50% tariffs on Canadian goods would kick in mid-August. 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I'm Jennifer King.
4: Breaking news and analysis at townhall.com. The U.S. government has enacted new tariffs ranging from 10% to 12% on 60 trading partners effective July 24th, 2026. President Trump tells reporters he thinks his new wave of tariffs will hold up to legal scrutiny.
15: We put the tariffs on. They're very standard tariffs. The other way was easier. I thought the decision by the Supreme Court was not a good one. But we have many forms of tariffs, and all we did is go to B, you know, follow the line B. Now, B is something that's been used many, many times for years and very standard.
4: The administration cited failures by these nations to curb imports made by forced labor. President Trump says the U.S. will open a formal investigation into the European Union's trade practices. He claims the bloc has unfairly levied billions of dollars of fines against Google. More on these stories at Town Hall.
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19: 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This is systemic in the Democrat Party. This is who they are. This is where they've landed. They're now cheering on the pardoning of convicted child rapists.
18: 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The answer.
20: In very close, we'll be watching closely over the weekend. So he did not give any deadline, but he said Iran has not received enough pain yet. I think that's true. And Iran wants to negotiate, but is not ready for a deal. And Israel would join in 2 minutes, Trump added. And he added that the U.S. forces have conducted 13 consecutive nights of strikes in Iran, which continued last night, and he's touting those as a success. He warned that the U.S. would hold Iran responsible for more Houthi attacks, which is important. Remember, when I talked about all those red lines Trump set about a year and a half ago with Iran, one of them was no more regional terror that Iran funds. And the Iranian back group, the Houthis, struck two Saudi oil tankers in the Red Sea, which I mentioned in great detail on yesterday's broadcast. So Trump not happy about that because he does see that, again, one of those red lines. He was very clear, the three red lines, no nukes, no ballistic missile development, long-range ballistic missile development, no more funding terror proxies in the region, all those three. And so let's not forget about the third one, which is they can't fund terror proxies in the region, which does not look like that message has been received by the IRGC. So they also claimed an attack on a U.S. military base in Jordan, though, of course, whenever they're attacking our bases, they always do it very weakly. And there's almost no damage that's ever been done. And Secretary of State Rubio describes Trump's approach as a head for an eye. I like that. And saying that Iran would pay a very heavy price. Oil prices actually fell on Friday despite this. Brent crude dropped to under $100. And this is something where we saw it crest over 100, which is high. But again, if you want to be relative about this, that Iran, considering how much of the world's oil they produce, and we could have seen it much higher than $100 a barrel, but still a lot of pain at the pump. And this is peak driving season for families, especially as a lot of gas stations switch to summer grade gas, which is more expensive to produce. And so thus people are, I gotta tell you, I've been on the road constantly. It is a fortune. It really is a fortune. But I also live in the dumbest state in the union where we insist on importing all of our oil from overseas instead of getting any from the United States. But that's a digression that we can touch on a little bit later on. So the UK also added that it's ready to defend itself, which is okay, great. It seems sort of like a bare minimum. But oil falling off now 4% actually, as I'm seeing it. The report that Pakistan, which is backed by China, is seeking to restart the U.S.-Iran talks. China's playing a lot of games here, and I feel like we're not talking about them enough and how China's support for Iran in general has probably enabled them to continue the war. Though the main reason why Iran is continuing the war is the one that we never talk about, which is that they see it as a win-win, and they see that they can beat Trump in an attritional manner. Basically, they hold on longer if they're willing to hold on longer. And we lose the war at home, the PR war, then they feel like they can declare victory. And if Trump can't come back and declare robust victory, it'll also have electoral downstream implications, which Iran, which is a far inferior military power, they see that as a win. So the longer they can drag this thing out, the better. That's their approach from a tactical standpoint. But also from an ideological, philosophical standpoint, these are religious fundamentalists. And if they die, they think they're getting 72 virgins or whatever it is. So we don't talk about that element of it enough. We probably should, because that does, whenever they seem like they're acting irrationally, and I often think they are, they actually are acting rationally when you think of them as religious radicals who run that country, which is true. That is a religious death cult took over that country. And when you think about that, that was probably should have been discussed a little bit more at the outset, because that may be the number one reason why they continue to go on, knowing that they're going to lose so many people, they're going to be decapitated literally and figuratively, but yet they continue to go on. So that is noteworthy. So Pakistan pushing for renewed talks and China is backing them. The China element of it is interesting because it does feel like China has been what has guided the United States. I think has really aided the Iranians in a lot of ways to this point, and probably is underreported. So Iran has rejected the latest ceasefire proposal that was presented on behalf of President Trump, according to a New York Times report. And this is something that is just means we're going to go back and forth. There's going to be more bombings. And the shipping through the strait has been threatened. But overall, CENTCOM noted that the waterways are open so long as the U.S. is there supporting it. But Trump considering a massive attack, bigger than anything we've seen before, is the top line news and what we'll be watching over the weekend. But remember, he's probably looking for a reaction. It's probably not simply that Trump is going to attack for sure. It's more that he wants to see how people respond to this. And people will respond because this is probably the biggest news story of the day that's out there. All right. I want to bring up this is a clip that's been going around. You'll see this throughout the day, but I think it's really important. Sandra Sheehy gave a pretty powerful Senate floor speech. He's been to my podcast a number of times. Young guy, up and comer, veteran, and also a aerial firefighter, which is a super cool job. And one of these guys that has a big future in the GOP. And he gave a pretty compelling speech on exactly how bad Iran is. Can we play cut 12, please, gentlemen?
0: Does not care about our partisan politics. They don't care who you voted for, who you pray to, or where you live. They want to kill all of us. And they don't just say it, they actually do it. And they've been doing it for 47 years. The fact that we sit here and listen to elected officials of this country defend these lunatics who want us all dead, they want all of you dead. They want all of us dead. They don't want us to disappear with the snap of a finger. They want us to be raped, burned alive, and cut into pieces. There's never been a single president who has stood up to Iran and hit back. For 47 years, our troops and our families have been absorbing attack after attack after attack. It's time to fix this problem and make sure another generation of Americans does not have to fight this murderous, savage adversary.
20: Yeah, really important to note this context is that this is a righteous fight, and it might not be popular. It might not be winnable in a traditional sense if we want to keep an eye on the midterms. But overall, there is a more persuasive case that we can make that this really is a worthy foe, worthy of our efforts to try to dismantle them. And they do want us all dead, and they really don't care. Even if you're a Democrat and you're out there and you're defending them and you're acting like maybe it's not so bad, the Ayatollahs, maybe they're just not that bad. And it's really Trump who is imposing his will on them the way we've seen it. Abdul El-Sayed, you can't decide if it's a good thing that the Ayatollah is dead. All these people, they don't care. They would kill you anyway. They really would. And it's important to note that context. It does get lost quite a bit. I got a cut of Marco Rubio talking about this as well as the Ukraine-Russia war. Why don't I share this one with you guys? Let's play cut 17.
21: Diplomacy doesn't work well when you run to the microphones afterwards. Suffice it to say, I'll tell you what I told you yesterday. The United States, the president's been clear that we want, if we can, we are prepared to play a constructive role in bringing about an end to a senseless war. And we're ready to do that. And we, of course, expressed that. And we've expressed it in other means. So we talked about other things as well, though.
22: Did you talk to him about Russia sharing information with Iran targeting U.S. troops?
21: Well, who says that they are?
22: Are they not?
21: Who says they are?
22: Peg said the knowledge that Russia was enabling in some ways, Russia and China.
21: Yeah, but that's a different question from what you just asked me. Who said that they're doing
22: that? There's been reporting that there's
21: arguing. Reporting in the media?
22: Yeah.
21: Oh, then it must be true.
22: So
21: it's in the media. It's a leaker. Let's imagine that were true. I certainly wouldn't discuss it in the press.
20: Yeah, it's an interesting point that you got to keep an eye on. I'll help you do this. This is one of my roles here, I think, on the broadcast for all of you, is that you can't believe a fraction of what you're reading in the media. And there's a lot of these journalists who are making their bones or getting their clicks simply by reporting stuff that are leaked to them by low-level people who don't really know exactly what's happening. I'll try to sort it out for you. We'll be right back with more on the Alex Marlowe Show.
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20: But the Trump is saying that this maintains leverage over trading partners, creates incentives to honor existing deals, generates revenue for the United States, which you kind of need right now. And I believe a lot of these countries will be very happy to take this because a lot of them charge us tariffs that are a lot higher than this. So just remarkable to see the Trump trying to move efficiently, trying to get stuff done, trying to continue to make things happen, which is it's a good thing. It's something you love to see. The tariffs have worked out largely. They've created a lot of revenue for us, and they've not hurt our economy at all, despite all the expert prognostications. So, and it covers 99.4% of U.S. trade now, by the way. So really interesting stuff here. They're combating forced labor in the global supply chain. That's really how Jameson Greer, the trade ambassador, summed it up. This is that Section 301 investigation that I'm laying out. The United States is the only country in the world, the White House writes, that to adopt and effectively enforce a ban on imports made with forced labor. So I like this. It's just humanitarian. And so this is where if you're going to object to this, you're going to object to the United States trying to penalize people for using forced labor. So Trump is tackling modern day slavery at its source. Really cool. And it's just a reminder that if you want to behave badly in the world, that Donald Trump is going to let you know about it, that we don't accept it. All right. Next thing that happened that is truly a horrific thing is we saw a potential hate crime take place in New York City where a Asian man and a Jewish man were stabbed on Thursday. Separate attacks near Central Park West on Manhattan's Upper West Side. Police are investigating both incidents as a potential hate crime because there are reports that the attacker shouted Allahu Akbar before one of the attacks. So a witness spoke with a man named Yitzhak Grunhaus, 50 years old, Jewish, who was stabbed once in the chest beforehand, and he was wearing a yarmulke after leaving a nearby synagogue. So a lot of pointing in that direction. So coming from synagogue, wearing a yarmulke, Allahu Akbar allegedly shouted. Also an Asian man named Chok Sung, 57 years old, also stabbed in the back as well as the attacker approached. So that will be investigated. And just a important note that there is a surge in anti-Jewish hate crimes in New York City that's taking place. New York Police Department figures show a 71% increase month to month and up to 150%. If you look at some of the details of the potential for how this data is collected, because remember, they're trying to ignore a lot of crime in New York in order to not make the crime stats look inflated. This is one of the tricks that they pull in blue cities, is when you stop counting a tax, then the tax rate goes down. So it didn't. So this is from this is a JNS News, which is a Jewish news service. I think it's the Jewish news service. They reported that the New York City Police Department said the anti-Jewish hate crimes were up 71% in the city the last month compared to May 2025. It didn't inform the public of that. If it compared statistics from the months in a broader way, the increase was more than double that, 150%. So under New York City Mayor Mamdani, who overturned many of his predecessor's executive orders protecting Jews and Israelis, right away, hours into his tenure, he overturned those. The city has twice changed the way it reports hate crimes after the Big Apple recorded a 182% increase in anti-Semitic hate crimes in Mamdani's first month on the job. These are the points that make themselves. They're undercounting crime in order to protect criminals. They're making it so there aren't special protections for Jewish people who are going to be targeted. And we have a normalization of violence from the political left. We have a normalization of violence against Jews. We have increasingly intense rhetoric towards Jewish people online, coming from the far right as well, but also the left. People who are normalizing things like embracing 9/11, saying the U.S. deserved 9/11, and then that individual gets to campaign with mainstream Democrats. We're in a real crisis right now, and if we don't identify this stuff and deal with it swiftly and harshly, then it's only going to get worse. Be right back.
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14: SRN News, I'm Mary Rose. Public policy expert Matthew Continetti says Iran's track record makes it difficult to trust the regime.
15: We've had a ceasefire in this conflict technically since early April. And then in June, we had the Memorandum of Understanding. And in both cases, the Iranian regime said that they would open up the Strait of Hormuz to international shipping. And in both cases, they were lying.
14: Yemen's Iran-backed Houthi rebels say they fired missiles and drones at Saudi Arabia in response to Saudi airstrikes on Yemen's strategic Red Sea city of Hodeidah. And a date has been set for Super Bowl 62 in Atlanta. The NFL has announced the game will be played February 13th, 2028 at Mercedes-Benz Stadium. The date of the championship game had been left off the calendar, fueling speculation that the league may go to an 18-game regular.
0: Hugh Hewitt, keeping the conversation going after hours. 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
20: Home from worship. You focus on that, Zoram. So part of it is he hates the Jews. It's obvious he hates the Jews. And he is trying to couch that as he doesn't like Netanyahu or he doesn't like Zionism. He doesn't like genocide. He likes Palestine. But we all know what this is. This is all Jew hatred. And this is going to get more and more normalized unless we can call it out and we can try to get him to start backing off us. So this is the game plan that the left has, and the corporate media is either in on it or too stupid to acknowledge it. But they want unstable people to commit all sorts of crime and violence because then they can blame it on us for inciting it. That's what the plan is. That, remember, they blame us for inciting on any violence that is done against us. Charlie Kirk may have deserved to get shot. President Trump may have deserved to get shot. America deserved 9/11. Does that sound familiar? Hassan Piker's idea, and he gets a campaign with Abdul El-Sayed and all sorts of other Democrats who are running for office this time around. So we've been saying this at Breitbart for a very long time, and all of this is designed to normalize a climate of violence against us. It's nonstop. And it is something that we really have to keep an eye on this, because this is probably going to get worse. All right. Other items. Speaking of unhinged rhetoric, there is there's something called Reacher, which is a show. It's apparently popular. And there's a roided out guy named Alan Ritchson, who is a actor. And I've never seen him in anything, but he looks a lot like John Cena. And he's in a popular show. And he's in a new movie that's coming out. And I didn't see a preview for it. I don't even remember what the name is. But I'll look it up so you can make sure to avoid this one. This is how he talks about the President of the United States. I'm going to play cut seven, please, ladies and gentlemen.
2: People, I think, are a little bit afraid of me because they're like, he's a loose cannon. And I'm not. I'm just saying that everybody should say if they give a shit about humanity. I would get those Epstein files out in 2 seconds. Yeah, dude, I 2 seconds, f***ing move out of the way. Like, get out of there. I don't care what room they're in, move. Don't you want to see what's in there so that we can hold people accountable? These f***ing rapists? We're just cool with it? That bitch has the keys to the nuclear... He's like all up into 13-year-olds. Like, dude, what? Go to jail.
20: What a dork. And I feel like he's also got ice in his ears. Like, why are 6'3 grown men... particularly whites. What is with this? Putting the giant ice in your ears? Anyway, he's got a movie. Is it called War Machine? Is that the new one that's coming out? War Machine. So that's a good one to avoid. But this is slanderous and or libelous or whatever you want to call it. And he should be held to account. This is illegal. You can't slander someone as a rapist. There's no evidence Donald Trump is a rapist. And that's the implication, is that Donald Trump is a rapist. So are we going to allow for this level of lying to take place about people? There's no evidence ever presented about that. And that just shows you what the lawfare superstructure does as well. One of the other ops that are being run on us, that I wrote about in great detail, Breaking the Law, one of the whole points of this, is that they were trying to normalize this language against President Trump and give an excuse for people to lie and smear him. So if he is if he really is a rapist who's covering up for pedophiles, which of course he's not doing, then it legitimizes anyone who wants to be violent against him. So what a lunatic, what a crazed person. And this is who is being elevated in left-wing circles, and they keep giving this guy movies. This guy should be unemployable. And he really is a loose cannon, I will tell you that. That is a fact. No doubt about that. But that was a great catch from Breitbart News, by the way. Our social media team caught that one first. I've seen this everywhere. 2 million views on our account right now, and I'm seeing it elsewhere. But here's another part from this cut. He's like all up into 13-year-olds. Like, dude, what? Go to jail. What a dork. And also, what does that mean he's like all up in 13-year-olds? Deeply inarticulate person and a liar, and there's no evidence that we know Trump's type. Trump likes statuesque models. It's not 13-year-olds. The guy, there's been no one more public in the world for the last 50 years. It's not a secret what Trump's type is. Dude, go to jail. All right. I got a Mamnani clip that I wanted to play of him on Jon Stewart, which is, again, forgive me if you've heard this, but it's important to point this out. He was talking about the Democrat socialism's roots and principles, and I do feel like this one is worth a moment of reflection. Would we
3: cut
20: eight, please? Yeah, go ahead.
3: If you go back to some of the Democrats that we most admire, FDR, LaGuardia, you will see a lot of democratic socialist principles in their vision. And if you think about a lot of what we've come to accept as just the facts of life across our country, a lot of it is also still driven by democratic socialist principles. Now, if today you and I were to introduce the idea of a building that lends out books for free, we would be slandered in the same way that so many new ideas are slandered today. And yet that's the library. And the same thing with the fire department, the same thing with public schools. And it's to say a lot of politics has...
20: So we'll go on here the rest. But this one is pretty easy. If you have access to a computer, you can go to whatever is your favorite search engine, and then you can ask what came first, socialism or libraries. And the answer, of course, is libraries by thousands of years. So we had libraries thousands of years before our Lord and Savior Jesus Christ walked the earth. So we're talking about 3rd millennium BC Mesopotamia, Syria, other places in the Near East. So the idea that we needed socialism and Mamdani's socialist Islamist takeover over New York to have libraries is either lying or retarded. It's one or the other. Lying or retarded. Those are the two options here. So socialists basically developed in the 19th century AD, the year of our Lord. So then he mentions the fire department, which a lot of it is completely unaffordable in a lot of towns. And so you need volunteers to have the fire department because we haven't cracked that code. And then also, what was the other one that he mentioned? So the school system, which has been a disaster in this country. The school, public school system has been a huge grift where we employ more bureaucrats than teachers, and our kids get worse educated the more we spend. These are not victories for Democrat socialism. He's actually making the points about how unnecessary Democrat socialism is by this rant. Go on.
3: Schools. And it's to say that a lot of politics has been a debate about who deserves what, and I would prefer a politics that debates how we can deliver that to everyone.
20: I think the only people who are saying who deserves what are the left. They're the ones who are talking about, we can't have a trillionaire. We can't have a billionaire. I had a cut earlier this week. I didn't get around to playing it, but someone's saying that basically we should have a cap on how much people are allowed to make. Is it, we're going to ban that stuff? Is it, no, that's the government deciding what is too much for you. And so this is where conservatism, one of the things we are conserving is liberty and of many one, the concepts that you're allowed to do your best as an individual, so long as within the law and basic Judeo-Christian moral code, which is the underpinnings of our legal system. And so long as you abide by that stuff, we're going to let you do your thing and see what happens. It's not us who are talking about we want to have what you can and can't have. That's the exact MO of the socialists. So this is why it's important to play these cuts, and this is where talk radio and podcasts, where it does a huge service, is because when you hear these ideas articulated, they're so stupid. But the one thing that I do have to worry about is that we're not providing a strong enough alternative. You guys know I'm friends with Larry Kudlow on Fox Business. He's a good guy, and I'm on his Saturday radio show in New York quite a bit, and I host it from time to time. He was ripping into Republican Senator Lankford. It's like a 5-minute rant, and I'm not going to play the whole 5 minutes, but I'll play a cut of this. This is very important and a special. It is a timely warning. Cut 11, please.
16: Your messaging is non-existent. You've lost your swag, your swagger, your riz, or whatever the young people say. No one knows what the heck you're doing, sir. They have no idea.
17: Yeah, you're welcome. And this is part of the challenge we've got with all of our media friends out there that continue to be able to beat up on Republicans and say Republicans are all the problem. But apparently the socialist Democrats in New York City, they seem to be perfect because most conservative media right now is beating up on Republicans and just ignoring the socialists.
20: Pause.
17: Who are running rampant. All.
20: I'd love that you guys pulled this cut because I just told the guys, I told Daniel and Greg, just pull your favorite minute of this 5 minutes and then I'll play it because it's all good. And I love this part because is this true? Senator Lankford, who I've interviewed once, he's a little bit scared, I think, to come on. I'll invite him back on, especially now that I've called him out for being scared. But I haven't invited him on in a while because I've always felt like he's a little afraid, fraidy cat. But is that what I do on the show most of the time? I call it Republicans. This is a pretty major platform. Editor-in-chief of Breitbart News, Salem Media, hundreds of stations, Salem News Channel, podcast. Like, this is a big platform. Do I spend more time calling out the left or the right on this show? Sean, you going to pull the guys in the booth? Just by percentage. What do you think it is? 3-1, 4-1, 5-1, I'm calling out the left more? Yeah, of course I call out the right. Of course. We need to be able to dialogue amongst ourselves. We're going to be sharper. But the number one thing, as Dennis Prager did when he held the slot, as Charlie Kirk did when he held the slot, it's the left the biggest threat. So we got to call out the rhinos. We got to. But it's such a weak move. What an obfuscation. That you guys aren't passing anything. So then you say that we can't criticize you in conservative media now? Of course we're going to. Now I want to criticize you more because we're not doing enough. And we have a historic opportunity. We have a historic opportunity in the midterms because the Democrats are so weak. They stand for nothing. All they want to do is destroy. That's the commonality with Islamism and socialism and all these various factions where they want the open borders. They want the trans stuff. They just want to destroy stuff. They want to destroy youth sports. They want to destroy our borders. They want to destroy our communities. And so we can fight that. We can go against that with a great message. Even if the economy isn't exactly where we want it, and even if we're in a war that's unpopular, we can message around that. So super, super important that we acknowledge that we have a chance to win, but only if we can do some stuff. And when people in my audience, a conservative audience, look at what's the Congress up to? What are the senators up to? And the answer I have for them is nothing. That's a massive problem, and it's not our fault in conservative media, Senator Lankford. All right, more when we come back. This is the Alex Marlow Show.
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4: 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Mike Gallagher, Scott Jennings, Larry O'Connor, Jennifer Horn. 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
2: Life if he hadn't been lynched. While it's incumbent on the WNBA to do more to protect its players, there also should be an exception on Clark to recognize the wider consequences of her actions. So Caitlin Clark is like the people who lynched Emmett Till, the most famous lynching in American history. That is what this is like. And Caitlin Clark is the same because she berates refs who don't make enough calls on her when she gets fouled. So that's where we're at in sports media. And if you want to know why you see so much of the normalization of all the trans content, that's where it's coming from. One thing, though, that I'm nervous about is that the trans narrative is switching back in such a persuasive way that I might not yet achieve my goal of seeing a bunch of current and retired NBA players or MLB players. MLB doesn't work. I think it's got to be NBA. It's the only one where you kind of have a one-to-one comparison here, where they all identify as men, and then they go and they beat up on the women by hundreds of points a game. Like, I want to see how big they can run up the score, and I don't think we're going to get that as of now, because it seems like with Sophie Cunningham stuff, with the absurdity of the media, I just want to see what would happen if a bunch of men who are, you know, third-string D3 players play in the WNBA and win decisively. I just think that would just be the most hilarious and provocative thing imaginable. I want to see that, and I want to see the WNBA in a position where they've got to say why it's not allowed. So they're acting as though it's allowed. They love the trans. So everyone should act like, explain it. This is a cut of Angel Reese. I couldn't believe this. You're going to miss the visuals on this. I will describe it for you in great detail. But can we play my Angel Reese cut, guys? This is 10.
3: Away, turnover. Reese gallops. Reese can't get it. Fell to the ground.
4: And Coach Tyler Marsh initiated the challenge.
2: Okay, those of you who missed this, Angel Reese, the other most famous player than Caitlin Clark for being a big diva. And
3: turnover. Reese.
2: He's a good player, I guess, relative to the WNBA, but is the biggest diva in all of sports, maybe. She goes to this drive to the hole. She throws up the worst brick layup you've never seen. Doesn't even hit the rim. She's like standing right under the rim. She's 6'3". She doesn't even touch the rim. And then she flops so hard, you think, wow, she must have been almost decapitated here. She wasn't touched at all. No one laid a hand on her, and she flops all around. It makes LeBron look like the most tough, steadfast guy ever. The flopping culture in sports is just really unbelievable. I wish I had more time to talk about flopping. All right, go in peace to love and serve the Lord, and make sure to check out your local library today and thank a socialist. Have a great weekend.
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3: News this hour from Town Hall. I'm Mary Rose. President Trump returned to a rescheduled White House Correspondents' Dinner last night.
4: 3 months after a gunman cut short the White House Correspondents Association dinner, they gave it another try Friday night. And instead of being held at the Washington Hilton, it was held at the Waldorf Astoria, Washington, D.C., which used to be the Trump International Hotel. Trump said it was great to be back at a place he knows so well.
5: As I said 3 months ago, the show must go on.
4: Trump's speech, which lasted a little more than an hour, was full of pot shots at Barack Obama, Representative Ilhan Omar, and California Governor Gavin Newsom. I'm Donna Ward.
3: A heat dome is set to expand across much of the central United States.
6: Temperatures will be above 100 degrees from Dallas to North Dakota. About 70 million people will face heat advisories. Forecasters say the heat will stretch from the desert southwest to the Gulf Coast and into the Midwest and Gulf Plains. However, some areas like the Mid-Atlantic and Northeast won't be hit by such severe weather. The elderly and children are especially at risk of heat-related illnesses. Relief might come to the central U.S. toward next weekend. John Scott reporting.
3: A second Secret Service agent from Vice President J.D. Vance's protective detail has been placed on administrative leave amid an internal investigation.
7: The agent is suspected of leaking sensitive operational details to MS Now for a July 15 story that portrayed the Vance family as burdensome. The article revealed agents' frustrations with last-minute travel requests and other sensitive details. This follows a similar incident in January, prompting an internal affairs investigation. The vice president's office thanked the agents while noting the unique challenges of protecting a family with young children. Bernie Bennett reporting.
3: More at townhall.com.
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3: A new income analysis is challenging claims that America's middle class is falling behind.
9: Economist Steve Moore says Census Bureau sample data through May 2026 puts median U.S. household income at about $87,000. His analysis estimates real median income has risen 41% since 1984. The report adds that inflation-adjusted incomes declined during the pandemic, but have recently rebounded. The economic advisor in President Trump's first term says the policies of his former boss are behind the gains. Kim Lorman reporting.
3: The number of measles cases in the U.S. has surpassed the record-breaking tally for all of 2025, with five more months left in 2026. The U.S. Centers for Disease Control and Prevention logged over 2,000 cases of measles as of Thursday. Breaking news, townhall.com. The White House is rolling out its latest nuclear energy initiative.
10: President Trump announced a major nuclear energy milestone from the Oval Office.
11: So these are the first new privately funded advanced reactors to turn on the United States in over four decades, and making sure that these groundbreaking designs were safe to build and test so quickly was a challenge that required a historic partnership between these innovative companies and our administration.
10: The White House says the administration is working to accelerate nuclear energy as demand for reliable electricity continues to grow. Willie Nelson, The White House.
3: The European Commission has found TikTok did not adequately protect children's privacy rights on its platform by allowing adults to view the accounts of minors. The commission said Friday that the action exposed children to cyberbullying, unwanted contact, and predatory behavior. More on these stories at townhall.com.
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0: 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And now, from the Connors and Sullivan Broadcast Studios, the man who is not what he wants to be, but is way grateful that he's not who he used to be, here's
1: welcome aboard. It is That Kevin Show, thatkevinshow.com. Very glad to have you with us. Very excited for you to be with us on such a momentous occasion. And I call it a momentous occasion because this is a day where we're going to do something very, very important. I happen to believe with all of my heart, everything that's in my mind, body, soul, and spirit. My children know this through and through. My bride has heard it more times than she can even count. But in our house, where we live, for me and my house, we will follow Jesus Christ as the author, finisher, perfecter of not only what we believe, our faith, but also the guidance for our future, how we should live in the present, and how to deal with the mistakes that we've made in the past. There's no aspect of life, there's no element of life that doesn't come under his just rule and reign. His desire to help us flourish, his desire to help us know our mission in life, his desire for us to be the kind of people that he's called us to be. And there's not that many people on talk radio that are going to get this hyper and this excited about what I'm talking about. But for me, friends, it's not just words. It is something that I earnestly, passionately, deeply believe. And I want you to understand from the deepest part of who I am to the deepest part of who you are that it can be the same for you. You can have great peace and great joy and great knowledge of God through a relationship with him. It's why we do what we do. I want to see every person listening as best I can brought to faith in Jesus so that you can know the joy that only he can give in its totality. But in that reality, in the understanding that that is the bottom line, that is the highest good, that is the furthest goal, that is everything that we can accomplish, that there are some key components to that that are very, very important. And not least among them, in fact, I would say perhaps greatest among them, would be the revealed revelation of who Jesus is personally. And we have no better source on planet Earth to understand him, to understand what his life was about, to understand why his coming was important, why it fulfilled prophecy, why it changed all of history, why his return eventually is causing the church to have to evaluate how we live today and what we do today. Friends, there is no understating the importance of what Jesus' plan is. But how do we know his plan? Well, the best revealed revelation that we have of that is through the Bible itself. Michael Woolworth is back with us. And Michael, I think a lot of times it is easy for North American Christians to sit very comfortably. Think about it from this perspective for a second. How many of us in North America still carry a Bible to our weekly church services? I know in the service that I go to at the church that I go to, there are many people that perhaps carry Bibles on their phones. I happen to be guilty of that myself. But there's not a ton of people in the American construct and culture that have a Bible that they open up and that they read from as a book on a regular basis because of the technology that we have around us. But there are not cell towers and internet portals and electronic hubs, data centers, where we're talking about sending these Bibles. It is a completely different universe. And from that standpoint, I want people to understand that if they're listening to us talk about this, it's not because the rest of the world's like here. It's not. They can't have 56 versions, translations, all in one app. They are desperate for one copy of the scriptures in their language, Swahili or Mandarin or whatever it may be. And that's why this is so vital.
2: Well, Kevin, I'm so grateful that you share our enthusiasm, our burden to see these Bibles, fill these empty waiting hands. And that's what we're doing today. We're filling heart-hungry believers with the precious Word of God. Their hearts are full, Kevin. They've come to saving faith, right? They're in the first weeks and months of their walk with Christ. But again, how much better when you have your own Bible to be able to open God's precious Word, understand His will for your life, claim those promises in the day-to-day in places like China. We're going to take your listeners there in just a moment. But again, we want to do this for 10,000 waiting believers that we know by name at Bible League. Kevin, as I recollect, this would be our 11th campaign together. You and I have done this for more than a decade.
1: Doesn't seem
2: right?
1: possible, but
2: we've never parted.
1: Take your word for it.
2: By the grace of God, and you've not changed one bit in those 11 years, Kevin. I feel like I've aged a little bit, but we've never parted ways. Disappointed. This listening family has been so incredibly generous, and I suppose they ask themselves, God has used His Word to grow me. I love my Bible, right? I simply want to give that privilege to others. And is this the opportunity? This is the opportunity, right? And so we're praying that when we wrap this up in the coming weeks, that we can circle back to all 10,800, just north of 10,000, 10,800 waiting believers, again, that we know by name at Bible League. Hey, the Bibles you're praying for, they're coming. They're on their way.
1: 800-YES-WORD is how they get there, 1-800-YES-WORD. They're only $5 a copy, friends, and I would encourage you, you can't even download the best Bible app on your app store for $5, because they're going to ask you for the additional purchases inside. It's always going to be more than that. So for less than it costs you to have your electronic version, you can supply a physical copy, a durable copy. I've held these copies of scripture in my own hand. I've been to the Bible League headquarters. I've seen them with my own eyes. They are made out of a durable outer covering that is not like the leather or what you may imagine the leather to be in American Bibles or in modern Bibles, but it's actually more durable than that. And then when you peel open the pages have a durability to them. They're stronger than average. And so these Bibles are built to last. They are built for the long haul. They are built to withstand 12 different people using them, reading them, coming to faith in Jesus because of them. And Michael, I've heard for years the stories of how some churches are so small and the copies of the scriptures are so rare that they've had to do the heart-wrenching thing of tearing a Bible apart and having one book of the Bible go with one family for a week and another book of the Bible go with another family so that they can study during the week. We don't want to see that. We want every family to have a copy of God's Word that are in these communities. And am I thankful for their thirst and hunger for God's Word? Absolutely. But for $5, we should be able to satiate that pretty easily.
2: Well, I want to take you to China. I will do that on either side of the break. But, the main way that we accomplish our global weekly Bible study, somebody will invite somebody to come learn about Jesus, right? But the other way we do this is through the gift of literacy. As you engage people in the world, you find out they can't read. You have another problem, right? So we developed a literacy program about 40 years ago that gives the gift of literacy in the native language of that person, right? And in places like China, we've been able to offer English as a second language. And the story is of Ming, about 12 years of age, her father, a commercial fisherman, a Confucianist, her mother, a tailor, a bitter atheist, right? But they desired a better life for their daughter Ming, right? And so they found out about English as a second language. And there's a lot of people in China eager to learn English. Why? It's an international business language. But they would send Ming to a local community center, not knowing that venue was what? It was a church partnering with Bible League to offer that program without charge. And so Ming would go to that week after week. I know we've got to go to break, but let me come back and tell you what's happened with Ming and with her father and even with their divided household right now. But again, Kevin, that's why we're here doing this kingdom business.
1: We'll get that update when we come back. He's Michael Woolworth of Bible League. I'm Kevin McCullough. Very, very glad to have you with us.
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0: It's the Thursday edition, and, you know, we do some things on Thursday. We don't do the rest of the week. We're going to have some parenting stuff later in the show. Always interested in helping you with some of the lifestyle parts of life as well. And that's why we start out with this segment early in the show called How Do We Live? Because asking the big question of how we do everything else should then infiltrate everything else that we do. And if the culture dislikes God, disapproves of his word, looks at us with suspicion or even hostility, how do we go about being a good parent? How do we go about being a great worker? How do we go about being a good student in the pursuit of what we need to learn today? And that's the purpose of this section. And this week, even more so, because we've been speaking with Pastor Jason Warman of Coast Life Church in Florida, and we've been looking at, Jason, this kind of dichotomy of what it means to live, and there's the kind of the biological definition of what it means to live, and that's the technical breathing in and out and, you know, eating and going through the day and just existing. But there's this other word that Jesus says when he's come to give us life and to give us abundant life. There's this idea that there is something more, there's something bigger, there's a mission, if you will, a purpose for what it all is about. And that's what we're coming to today, and I'm pretty excited to get to this part of the conversation. Where are we going?
1: Yeah, you know, it's so important, the existence life, but then Jesus said, hey, I've come to give you that transcendent life.
0: Well, without existence, the other thing doesn't happen. So you do have to be breathing right in and out.
1: Yeah.
0: You know.
1: And God created us. We are, you know, we're his creation, but in our fallen state, we need spiritual life right. That nourishes every other part of our life. And that's why I go to, and there's multiple verses that you could go to, but one I always go to is Psalm 92, 12 through 14. It says, the righteous flourish like a palm tree and grow like a cedar in Lebanon. They're planted in the house of the Lord. They flourish in the courts of our God. They still bear fruit in old age. They are ever full of sap and green. And I mean, it's a weird prayer request or hope for people, but I hope they're full of sap and green in their life. I hope they're flourishing in every aspect of our life. But, you know, it's just a scriptural reality, is, and that is, where we're planted is going to determine what we produce in our life.
0: Mm.
1: And it's oftentimes I find people, you know, because we're living in a world that everything is designed to feed the bios life. It caters to the bios life. And so we have to be intentional about finding environments that nourish that Zoe, that abundant life that God has promised us. And you have to understand, like the Bible goes, hey, you're planted in the house of the Lord. Psalm 1 talks about a tree planted by rivers of living water. Jeremiah talks about a tree. There's multiple. It's like, hey, where you're planted in your life is going to determine what's getting produced in your life. And God has always had a pattern of a place where he would nurture people spiritually. I mean, from the very beginning, he put Adam and Eve in the garden. And yes, they had work there. They had, you know, obviously man and woman, creation together, but it was communion with God. They would fellowship with God. After the fall of man, God reconstituted Israel in the old covenant, and he put a tabernacle, and all of the tribes camped around the tabernacle. Like, if you've ever seen a picture of it, like the tabernacle was in the middle, the tribes camped around it. He put the tabernacle at the centerpiece of the nation. And then today, I think it's really important that people understand that today the center of spiritual life is God's church.
0: Mm.
1: Like, it's the church is God's garden, if you will, in a spiritually dry world. And, you know, it's the church is God's idea. It's not man's idea. It's the one institution on earth that Jesus personally calls his body and claims that he is the head and the Lord of it. Now, we know Jesus is King of Kings and Lord of Lords, and he's Lord over all. But when it comes to the church, that's the one Jesus goes, hey, that one's mine. He's like, the church is the apple of his eye. According to Paul in Ephesians, like, where we are focused on the world, and sometimes the people of God, church, the kingdom of God is on the periphery. Like, according to Paul, like God's eye is on his church and the world is on the periphery. Like he's concerned about the world. But if you want to know what God's focused on, he's focused on his people, his church, nourishing his bride, bringing his people to flourishing. And I believe the church was designed to be the centerpiece of our nation. Like it's the centerpiece of our life. Like it's the place where God plants us, because you don't expect a cedar tree to grow in the desert, and you don't go looking for cactuses in Antarctica. And so environment matters, and the same is true spiritually. If we only plant ourselves in places where we're constantly fed with worldly thinking, with things that feed the mere human existence, then we end up just growing that biological existence. But if I plant myself in God's word, if I plant myself in prayer, if I plant myself in God's church with the spiritual community, then I'm gonna grow spiritually. Mm-hmm. And it's just a spiritual principle. Like the spiritual fruit is the byproduct of being planted in spiritual places. Mm. Right fruit is the byproduct of right planting. And it's one of the biggest lies of our culture right now, that church is optional. Like we're in an individualistic culture. We cater everything to the individual. And God is like, hey, I've called you to be my people, called you to be my church. And it doesn't say everyone, the Bible doesn't say everyone flourishes. It says those who are planted. And what grows in our life is simply the byproduct of where we've planted our lives. And that's why I tell people all the time, I ask them all the time, I'm like, hey, give God 1 year of your life by getting planted in a local church, by practicing some spiritual disciplines, like being found in the Word of God. Because man, if you can get yourself planted in the right place, it's going to happen. Like fruit mm-hmm. is going to grow. The fruit of the Spirit, the produce of God in our life. And then that affects every area. Like our marriages can flourish, our careers can flourish, because we're living out of that abundant life that God has called us to live.
0: Well, and I love that challenge. And my pastor says on a regular basis, you know, the modern mind that says, you know, well, I can worship God in the middle of the forest or at the ocean or wherever else. Well, I would hope that you are. I hope that you're looking at creation and saying, God, you're amazing at in seeing the evidence of your creation. But that leaves out all the stuff that being part of the church then is necessary for to teach you, which is encouragement, admonition, discipleship, growth, challenge, correction, instruction, all the stuff that you only get when you're in community with other people. And I think your challenge is a good one. Give God a year. Give him a year in faithful Sunday attendance. Give him a year in joining a small group, being accountable to other people that are in that body. Service. Serve alongside people. And if you leave biological life just to grow unattended in forests and everywhere else, you end up with what? Wildfires, okay. Underbrush that outgrows its usefulness, and other problems that come along. And the animal kingdom has no sense of a Zoe life, so it is kill or be killed. It is eat or be eaten, because they're just living bios. We're living Zoe, which is that other illumination. It's the upstairs, as you described yesterday, as Francis Schaeffer right. put it. But it's that understanding that there's something beyond here that I get to be part of. And it actually turns a piece of us on, like the lights come on in a place that they're not capable of prior to salvation, prior to the Holy Spirit, prior to his work in our lives. And so when we're talking about flourishing, yes, it's discipleship, it's understanding Christ's lordship, it's coming into a right relationship with him, but it's also so much more than that. And if we want to see human flourishing, we need to be pursuing it in our own walk. And I mean by true flourishing, but then we need to be agents of that flourishing for others. And that's where what you've brought out today is so important. You have one last thought on your list here, and I want to make sure you get to that.
1: Yeah, you know, you don't transplant dead plants, you transplant living plants. And that's what Jesus came to do. He came by faith to, through grace, to make us spiritually alive. And then he's like, hey, I've made you alive. Let's get you plucked up out of that desert of the world.
0: Don't become a dead plant is the bottom line.
1: Right.
0: Don't die.
1: Yeah. You got to get planted in the right place.
0: That's it. Oh, good. Jason, such good stuff. I'm so sad that tomorrow's Friday and we're bringing all this to a summation, but we'll definitely look forward to tomorrow. And thank you for a great week.
1: Great to be with you.
0: You got it. Kevin McCullough coming right back. Don't go anywhere.

0: SRN News, I'm Mary Rose. President Trump returned to a rescheduled White House Correspondents' Dinner last night.
1: 3 months after a gunman cut short the White House Correspondents Association dinner, they gave it another try Friday night. And instead of being held at the Washington Hilton, it was held at the Waldorf Astoria, Washington, D.C., which used to be the Trump International Hotel. Trump said it was great to be back at a place he knows so well.
2: As I said 3 months ago, the show must go on.
1: Trump's speech, which lasted a little more than an hour, was full of pot shots at Barack Obama, Representative Ilhan Omar, and California Governor Gavin Newsom. I'm Donna Ward.
0: Millions of Americans are sweltering under a massive heat dome this weekend. The extreme temps are expected to last into early next week. This is SRN News.
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0: Kevin McCullough. Glad to have you with us. And grateful to have Michael Woolworth with us because while we talk about getting Bibles to people, we also want to use the Bible to help determine how we live in a day in which sometimes the culture is hostile towards the Bible. But Michael, when you were with us in the opening, you were talking about the story of a man named Ming, and I want you to have plenty of time to explain what that was.
1: Yeah. And as I do that, may I say thanks to people like Barbara of Brooklyn, who said I'm in at 13 Bibles. Lyle of New York City said, Michael, Kevin, count me in, a $100 tax deductible gift to put Bibles into the empty waiting hands of 20 believers that we know around the world. And Kevin, that's how it gets done today. It's every call with every click. And we want to do that ultimately for just north of 10,000 believers that we know by name at Bible League. Yeah, the story of Ming, 12 years of age, living just outside of Beijing, China. As I mentioned, her father, a Confucianist, a commercial fisherman, her mother, a tailor, a bitter atheist, right? Desiring a better life for young Ming. They wanted her to learn English as a second language. They saw this offered at a community center. It turns out that was a local evangelical church partnering with Bible League to use this Bible League program that we've had for about four decades now. And in her case, she would learn English as a second language. So Kevin, she goes, week after week, this program is offered by caring believers, right, who are able to answer questions about the Bible. The Bible is the source of those reading assignments. And I can tell you about 8 weeks into that program, young Ming would go home in a very, very enthusiastic way, talking about her new Lord and Savior, right? She had become a believer. And again, both in Mandarin and in English, she would talk about Jesus. I can tell you her father, a Confucianist, turned on to the hope of the gospel, right? He and Ming are now part of the house church movement. But the mother, a bitter atheist, wants nothing to do with Christianity. You've got this audio clip from my colleague Esther. She talks about it's a crime to evangelize children under the age of 18 in China. But again, Bible League, by the grace of God, has been able to be creative over, again, four decades and provide English as a second language. This is Esther, and she is in communist China.
2: We cannot preach to children under 18. That is their practice and law. But when the parents bring kids to the church, when you can teach them English, and then you can send the gift of gospel to them, it is a great joy.
1: Well, let me tell you where the story of Ming and her father goes. So they joined the house church movement there. These are congregations that refuse to register with the government. When you do that, you're monitored. They give you a sanitized Bible that essentially strips Jesus of his deity. Their pastor is a man by the name of Katsu. We've talked about him before. But Kevin, at the end of these services, there may be 200 adults in that congregation and two Mandarin language Bibles. I've not been there. I've not seen this with my own eyes, but my colleague Esther that was there, she said, Michael, people will stay after the worship service. Again, there may be two Mandarin language Bibles. They will painstakingly be handwriting scriptures from that Bible in the Mandarin language. Again, that's how desperate they are to have something to take into their week to grow in the grace and knowledge of Jesus. And Kevin, I've got a Chinese Bible in my studio here with me. I can tell you that the Christians that we're talking about today would give absolutely anything. They'd give their left arm for what we're talking about today. And again, that's why we're here doing this kingdom business. So for young Ming, her father, Dai Ku, they would love to have a Bible. And again, 200 other families in that house church movement there just outside of Beijing, China, again, would give their left arm for what we're talking about today.
0: So I just want to challenge you, if you're someone who deeply values and loves scripture, imagine the angst you would have if you were suddenly without it, and then multiply that times 200 people in a church that has no access to them, can't go down to the Walgreens and buy one off the bookshelf, can't just order one off of the Sam's Club or Walmart website or Amazon. These things don't exist where they are. But for $1,000, just a single gift of $1,000, all 200 people could have a Bible supplied in their language, in their hands, in their home, in their life. Why is that significant? Well, because as I've mentioned frequently in this discussion, the people at Bible League have tracked a statistic since the very beginning of their work 88 years ago, and not for a decade, either two decades or just a few decades, but for 88 years, They have been able to trace that up to 12 people per Bible have come to faith in Jesus because of each Bible that goes out. So when you're talking about 200 people getting Bibles and eventually reaching 12 individuals apiece for the cause of the gospel, you're talking about massive expansion of the knowledge of Jesus' salvation for them. And I would just encourage you to throw gas on that fire. Keep the flame lit and allow the gospel to do its work. 1-800-YES-WORD, 1-800-YES-WORD, 1-800-YES-WORD, or go to thatkevinshow.com and click the Bible League banner that's at the top of the page. 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

0: to have you with us. It's That Kevin Show, thatkevinshow.com. And very glad to have Michael Woolworth back with us as well, as we are telling people that this is the opportunity right now to see to it that the Bible gets into the hands of people who are desperate. They want a copy of God's Word, but here's the challenge. There are none available. And Michael Woolworth, as we've highlighted a little bit, there's kind of a variety of reasons why they may fall into that category. But the point is, everyone that receives a Bible League Bible all fit that description. They desperately want one, and they don't have access to one.
1: Well, we just covered a story from China, right? I mean, the government there wants to be everything to its people. They have come down hard. You know, they're firewall there. You know, it's impossible to go on and order a Bible, right? You go into a bookshop, you can't find a Bible, right? You find plenty of books on, Buddhism and Confucianism, right? But not on Christianity. So again, for those and other reasons, Kevin, I mean, we're doing for these believers today what they really cannot do for themselves, and that is to put their hands on the precious Word of God today. Let me just say thanks to people like Warren of Queens, who said, I'm in at a dozen Bibles. Marie of Newark said, Michael, Kevin, count me in, a $50 gift today to put Bibles into the waiting hands of 10 believers. And again, we ultimately want to do this for just north of 10,800 believers that we know by name at Bible League. And again, it happens with every call and with every click today, Kevin.
0: 1-800-YES-WORD is the number, 1-800-YESWORD, or go online to thatkevinshow.com and click the banner at the top of the page. The Bible League banner takes you directly to the giving page, and you can be as generous as you can. We're just getting started. The goal is 10,000 Bibles. It's a lot of Bibles, but I believe that we can do this. And ultimately, Michael, that miracle multiplier is going to mean that those 10,000 Bibles end up reaching about 120,000 people for the cause of the gospel.
1: Yeah, we can say with confidence at Bible League, after nearly nine decades in ministry, that on average, you know, a Bible reaches a dozen people. Somebody comes to saving faith on the heels of a 12-week Bible study with Bible League, and we provide them a Bible in their own language at a level they can understand. Then they'll say to others in their village, look, I've got a Bible. Come, let's read and grow as believers together. They'll introduce others to the hope of the gospel. But again, with confidence, we can say on average a dozen people impacted with every Bible. And so, you know, be a part of this today. It happens for the princely sum of only $5 a Bible. And I do want to take you to Venezuela here in a moment. You know, Kevin, what you and I are doing today is simply taking listeners around the world. You know, it's 50 Bibles here, 1,000 there, 500 over here. It's unmet Bible needs. And our prayer is that you don't merely say, okay, that's an interesting story, or yes, what a difficult part of the world to live out your faith. Take that empathy a step further today. Become a Bible sender. And again, it happens at only $5 a Bible.
0: 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Where are we going next, Michael?
1: Well, let me take you to Venezuela. I know fresh in our minds, both of those earthquakes that hit just outside of Caracas, the capital in Venezuela, only, what, a few weeks ago. I think they're still trying to tally how many people have died, have been injured, displaced, and still unaccounted for. But that's the setting for the next story. You've got a clip from my colleague by the name of Raphael. He talks about, you know, what Christians are often up against in a place where the drug cartel rules the day. And again, Kevin, here in America, what do we have? Religious freedom. We've got laws on the books, right? For the most part, we can minister, we can worship, right? We can share our faith with others without, you know, being beaten to a pulp, if you will, or jail. But it is an entirely different level in places like Venezuela.
2: In Latin America, there are violence. Only rich people has safety, has security. Poor neighborhoods are full of corruption, are full of misery, are full of poverty. And criminals are almost at home when they are in the streets. And pastors and Christian workers face with that problems. Attackers, robs, thieves, gangs. So that's the problem.
1: Well, that's a big problem, isn't it? When you have to encounter violence in carrying out ministry. But Kevin, the drug cartel kind of runs the show down there. They will funnel a lot of drugs through prostitution rings. How do they create those prostitution rings? They force women, girls as young as 11, 12, 13 years of age into this prostitution. These women live in absolute, utter hopelessness, right? But there was a church in that area that said, look, we've got to do something about it. They worked with another ministry to be able to learn to forcibly rescue these women, bring them to a place of safety. They've learned to do that very, very well. But they work with Bible League to be able to introduce these women, once they're brought to a place of safety, to the hope of the gospel. Now, listen, Kevin, they've paid an incredible price. One of the members of that church in the course of a rescue was murdered by the drug cartel. They dragged his corpse behind a truck down one of the small main streets just outside of Caracas, Venezuela. They were trying to send a message, don't mess with the drug cartel. But this church stays squarely focused on what they believe God has called them to do. And I can tell you, by the grace of God and through the gumption of this local church, again, just miles from the earthquake that hit down there near Caracas, 120 women have been brought to safety. They've been brought to saving faith. They're new creations in Christ. Kevin, they're ready to begin a new life free from all of that oppression, right? But again, they need the precious word of God in the Spanish language. So I can tell you, I am grateful for churches willing to pay a price, to put their lives on the line, to see people brought to, again, a place of safety, but also to a place of new life in Christ. And it's why we've gathered today to send the precious word of God to places like Caracas, Venezuela.
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3: Trump brought up, and Lindsay has as well. Lynn, and of course, that's why, unfortunately, a lot of people in South Carolina call him Amnesty Lindsay. Don't forget our Food for the Poor campaign. I think we had a good day yesterday. Speaking of computer glitches, I'm not getting a report today on how we did yesterday, like I promised you I'd give you. 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It feels like the world's only normal Democrat, John Fetterman, has called out Zohran the Destroyer for his plan to arrest Bibi. And the Tampa International Airport is going to become the first airport in America to privatize TSA. We'll find out what that means from our newsman, Roger P. Shulman. That and more all ahead.
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4: News this hour from Town Hall. I'm Ron Taylor. National Weather Service lead forecaster Bob Orovec says temperature records could be broken over the weekend.
5: For some of the high temperatures across the middle part of the country are likely to be in the lower 100s. Example, Denver has a forecast high on Saturday of 100 degrees, which would break a record setting going back to the mid-60s. And Sunday also looks like the temperature in Denver is going to be around 100 degrees also, and it may come close to breaking the record that was set back in 1910.
4: Conservative analysts believe Democrats are walking into what they call a political minefield.
6: They believe the party's move to the left on issues like crime and transgender policies is alienating mainstream voters, while support among Hispanic and Black voters is slipping. They also point to demographic trends, red state gains from the next census, and declining influence in media and academia as signs Republicans could hold a long-term advantage if the GOP doesn't squander the opportunity. Ken Lorman reporting.
4: Public policy expert Matthew Contarnetti says Iran's track record makes it difficult to trust the regime.
7: We've had a ceasefire in this conflict technically since early April. And then in June, we had the Memorandum of Understanding. And in both cases, the Iranian regime said that they would open up the Strait of Hormuz to international shipping. And in both cases, they were lying.
4: Contarnetti made his comments on the Salem Radio Network. Iran said there were no U.S. strikes overnight for the first time in nearly 2 weeks as tensions remain high over the control of the Strait of Hormuz. Iranian Health Ministry spokesperson says that Iran had a peaceful night. The U.S. Central Command has not commented. Sirens did sound early Saturday in Saudi Arabia's Yanbu and Jizan provinces in an alert over potential danger. News and analysis at townhall.com.
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1: From the wild world of DC politics to America's culture clash, brace yourself for the reality check you've been waiting for. 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
2: If you don't know where you come from, you don't know who you are. If you don't know who you are, you can be controlled. Kelsey Grammer said that to Tyrus on Tyrus's podcast, the famous actor known for the sitcom Frasier, issuing a warning about the state of America and American education. Kelsey Grammer called for an overhaul of America's education system and pushed back against the left and those who believe that the founding fathers were just a bunch of old white guys in wigs. He starred in the film Young Washington recently, which follows the founding fathers. We're at a point right now where it's a little hard to believe that we're witnessing and experiencing the radicalism of the Democrat Party. And the wonderful news, I've been thinking about this a lot lately. God gives us the tools to fix things. A friend of mine just had a heart examination. They were a little concerned about a possible blockage. I'm talking, of course, about my podcast partner, Mark Davis. And Mark's back today after an angioplasty. Not an easy procedure. They go in like snaking through the piping in your house. And they found out that he does not have a blockage and he doesn't need a stent. And I, of course, I'm so grateful and joyful at the good news. I also recognize that God gave us the medicine, the tools, the technology to be on top of something like a heart problem. I went out and got a heart lung scan. I admit it was largely as a result of the sudden passing of Lindsey Graham. But also, it was doubled, you know, in intensity after I found out about Mark. And I'm still trying to figure out. I haven't gotten any doctor to analyze my calcium. The report came back this morning, so haven't had time to talk to the doc yet. But 84 is my calcium score, 55 on the Widowmaker. They say that's low. It's mild. But I got something going on, so that's great. One more thing for Harry Hypochondriac to worry about. That's okay. I'm just one step closer to having the Lord call me home. I shouldn't joke about that, but hey, if you don't laugh, what are you going to do, right? I like a little dark humor. And please, a lot of you have called and texted, please, we're not going to do medical talk. I'll sit down with my doctor. I'm doing everything right now. I'm losing the weight. I've lost back down to almost where I want to be. I've lost 20 pounds in about 5 weeks on PhD weight loss. That thing is going to save my life, because the first thing I saw in ChatGPT is you better make sure that you are not overweight. If you've got any kind of mild, arterial sclerosis? I guess I do. Just learned that from this place over in our neck of the woods, Kraft Body Scan. They're not a sponsor. They should be, but they're great. They're fantastic. A bunch of neat people over there and did the heart lung scan, and I got the results today, and now we go. I don't know what's next. I think I'm fine. I'm probably fine. They say I'm in the report says I'm in the 30th percentile. But Kraft Body Scan in the Tampa Bay area for great these heart lung and full body scans if you choose. But my point in all of this is God gave us the technology. God blessed us with the ability to get ahead of the game, right? Well, God gives us the ability to solve the rabid, radical takeover of the Democrats. Because that's one party. If you're not a Democrat, you got a chance to beat them back. You have a chance to triumph over this evil. And I'm going to say it's evil. I'm not saying every Democrat's evil. But you want to arrest the Prime Minister of Israel, one of our closest allies? The Jews? Yeah, that's evil. You want to march around and Jews of Hamas? Yeah, that's evil. You want to celebrate the murder of a conservative pundit like Charlie Kirk? Yeah, that's evil. You want to be happy that Donald Trump has been nearly assassinated on three separate occasions? Yeah, that's evil. It's evil what we're up against. Alexandria Ocasio-Cortez was just revealed to be leading in the Granite State poll for president. She's beating out, by a few points, I think, Pete Buttigieg, way ahead of Gavin Newsom and Kamala. Every poll I've seen suggests that Kamala will be the nominee, but it might be AOC. And make no mistake, she'll jump at that. She'll jump in with both feet. She would, a woman with her ego, love to have a chance to run for president. Don't think she's not considering it, especially with this poll coming out. So, I think it's fair to wonder, what does she think about the outrageous, absurd, preposterous, ridiculous suggestion that that the mayor of New York should order the arrest of Benjamin Netanyahu? Well, somebody asked her. Nicholas Balassi. This was posted on X last night.
3: I was going to ask you about Netanyahu and Mamdani saying he's exploring ways to arrest him when he comes to New York City. Mm-hmm. What do you think of that? Is that idea you think is a good one?
4: I mean, Netanyahu's a war criminal. I believe he's wanted by the International Criminal Court.
2: She completely understands. Well, let's look at another star of the Democrat Party, Rashida Tlaib from up in Michigan.
3: What if I ask you about Mamdani? He's exploring ways.
5: That's with him. He's doing a great job.
3: Well, he's exploring ways to arrest Netanyahu. What do you think about that?
5: Arrest him. He's a war criminal.
3: Mamdani.
2: Arrest him. He's a war criminal. So this is today's Democrat Party. Now, not every Democrat feels this way. And thankfully, there's at least one normal Democrat left. John Fetterman, I mean, we talked about him in Sarasota the other night, Hugh and I, acknowledging he seems to be the one lonely normal Democrat. Last night, appearing with Sean Hannity on Fox News Channel.
6: When now you have the mayor of a city, you are a mayor, dude. You're a mayor. You can fix a pothole. You can take out the trash. But you can't order people to arrest anybody any more than I could. Or, you know, I could have him arrested if he goes to Pennsylvania. It's a joke, and he's a clown.
2: It's a joke, and he's a clown, but he's not a clown. He's a devious, despicable, radical Marxist who's now the mayor of New York City. Last night, Mark Thiessen, who's a Washington Post writer and former White House official, a popular pundit, appeared with Sandra Smith on Fox News, pointing out that if Mamdani ever tried to arrest Benjamin Netanyahu, Mamdani himself could be arrested. Look, this is probably why he backed down so quickly. And after he threatened to arrest Netanyahu, then he did an apology backtrack. Then he backtracked, railing about what a monster Netanyahu supposedly is, but acknowledging he didn't have the authority to order his arrest. Now, he might have done that because he knew that Mark Thiessen is right, that if he tried such a stunt, he himself could face up to 10 years in the hooskow.
7: So first of all, it's not that he doesn't have the authority to do it, though he doesn't. Is that if he tried to arrest Netanyahu, he would be the one in jail and not Netanyahu, because it is against the law for U.S. for any local official under the American Service Members Protection Act, a law that was passed after the ICC claimed jurisdiction over the United States, prohibits state and local officials from cooperating with the ICC in the execution of a warrant against either an American or an allied person. So it's against that law. And then on top of that, there is U.S. 18 U.S. Code 112, which is the law on protection of foreign officials and official guests of the United States, and it makes it a crime to imprison either a foreign official, official guest, or internationally protected person. That's Netanyahu is all three of them, punishable by 3 years in prison, and if it's done with a deadly or dangerous weapon, 10 years in prison. So if he gave the order to the New York police, first of all, they wouldn't follow it because they're subject to the same law. But if he tried to arrest Netanyahu, Trump could have him arrested and put in jail, and he could be prosecuted by the Justice Department and in jail for up to 10 years.
2: So we know these aren't serious people in terms of policy or procedures or rules. I mean, you think Mamdani cares about the law? Doesn't matter to these people. If they cared about the law, they wouldn't burn down a McDonald's because of a police shooting. So this is kind of where we are right now. We're sort of witnessing this radical experiment. We're going to see where it goes from here. 17 past the hour. It's a Thursday, July 23rd. I want to welcome you to the Mike Gallagher Show in the Relief Factor Studios. I saw somewhere on social media, a congressman from New Jersey, the 5th Congressional District, Josh Gottheimer, called out Mamdani, saying Mamdani regularly parrots Hamas talking points. Gottheimer said he's often parroting Hamas's own talking points. When it comes to supplements, two things matter most, that it works and that you can trust it. 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
11: 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Because education should form capable people under God, not dependent subjects under bureaucracy.
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2: 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Gotten a lot of really positive feedback about my decision to endorse my friend Mark Davis's idea of a prayer daily. Here it is, and I hope you'll join me. Feel free to Many of you are lifting your hands when you hear this, bowing your head, whatever feels right. Maybe you're just driving along and you don't mind a few seconds of a spiritual moment here on this show. Heavenly Father, we come before you with humble hearts, asking for your mercy and your peace in this uncertain hour. We lift up the leaders of our nation and leaders around the world. Grant them wisdom beyond their own understanding. Grant them the courage to do what is right, and grant them discernment that may prevent needless suffering. Guide every decision with justice, restraint, and a desire for peace. Lord, we pray for the brave men and women of our military and for our police officers, firefighters, paramedics, and all first responders, including the law enforcement officers of ICE. 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We ask you to watch over our country, unite us in purpose, calm our fears, and remind us that our ultimate hope is found in you and you alone. 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May your truth guide our nation, and may your hand of protection rest upon the United States of America. In your holy name, we pray. Amen. All right, we're going to dive in. Your calls, your voice, your perspective. And I've got a theory about why the Democrats are turning so radical. 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
24: 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Identity thieves can steal your Social Security number, open credit accounts in your name, take over online accounts, and create financial headaches.
25: With SRN News, I'm Ron Taylor. Millions of Americans are sweltering under a massive heat dome this weekend. The extreme temps expected to last into early next week. Highs in Phoenix approached a record today at 118 degrees, while Texas and much of the rest of the interior Southwest likely over 100. Forecasters say triple-digit temperatures are possible as far north as the Dakotas and Minnesota. A van has slammed into people gathered for Berlin's famed LGBTQ event, killing one person, injuring 16 others, and prompting police to call off the celebrations and a concert in the German capital hours after they had begun. France is using a massive cargo aircraft to dump flame retardants on a wildfire near the wine country city of Bordeaux. The fire has forced tens of thousands to evacuate, with winds threatening to push it closer to the city. French Interior describing the battle as long and very difficult. This is SRN News.
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2: Dave's in Cincinnati on WMOH. Wonder if we, in Cincinnati callers, feel free to weigh in on any of our topics at 800-655-MIKE. What do we think about privatizing TSA, huh? We're going to get the news from Roger Shulman in our newsroom because the Tampa International Airport, a place I go through a lot. Hewitt even admitted, Mike, I think you're flying more than I am these days. We'd have the same shoulder thing until Relief Factor fixed it with throwing the bag up. Hugh likes to talk about throwing the bag in the overhead over and over again and how it takes its toll. But I think Tampa's one of the great airports in America. It's so easy to navigate. They got great shops and restaurants. It's convenient. Never a long line at TSA. TSA agents always say hi when I walk through. It's amazing. Dallas, Tampa, even LaGuardia. For some reason, the TSA agent community are big fans of our format, which is kind of neat. And I love that. The TSA guy at in the Greenville-Spartanburg Airport, another great airport. By the way, I know I slipped and I said Riverfront. I dated myself. Somebody corrected me. It's now the Great American Ballpark. Riverfront is long gone, too. But that shows how long I've been around. Riverfront State, Crosley Field. Then Riverfront, now the Great American Ballpark, and it's a beautiful state-of-the-art ballpark, I understand. Maybe Bill Douglas will bring me in one of these days. We'll have a little party. I think we ought to do the Hewitt Gallagher thing again on stage somewhere, because it went so well in Sarasota, and people love the dynamic of the collision. An America firster like me colliding with an establishment traditional Republican like Hugh, and we like each other. We get along great. We disagree on some world issues. Maybe we can do that in Cincinnati. Who knows? Anyway, I digress. Go through the airport all the time. And TSA now, for the first time ever in America, the Tampa airport is going to privatize TSA. What does that mean? What does that look like? How do you feel about it? I think the TSA workers, the TSA employees and the agents and all, are worried because they think they're going to get a pay cut. I think they have an opportunity to work for the new company, right? But let's face it, it's phasing out more government employees, which President Trump is all about. All right, let's go back. Before we check in with Roger and this news out of Tampa, let's talk about the radicalization of the Democrat Party. It's fascinating. And one of the things I argued about with Hugh was that this year is different. Hugh compared this to Kent State and, oh, this is the 60s, this is the 70s. No, no, no, this is worse. This is worse. I believe worse. I believe that things are as bad as America has ever experienced with true radical zealots trying to destroy America. I don't believe I'm overstating that. Do you? Do you agree with me? In the past, it was a battle of ideologies. It used to be a battle of, you know, the moral majority and, you know, America the greatest, America love it or leave it, and then the hippies who burned flags. I don't know that they advocated shooting down people they disagreed with. I don't know that in the 60s and 70s there was an open embrace of assassinating presidents or conservative voices and activists like Charlie Kirk. No, I think we're, I don't know, we witnessed the mayor of America's biggest city calling for the arrest of the prime minister of Israel. Now, my theory, I tried this out earlier, and I'm going to try it on with you for size and see what you think. I believe that the reason the Democrat Party is becoming so radicalized, they all think we're radical for embracing the America First agenda that we love. They think MAGA is completely radical and extremist. They think if you're a Trump supporter, you're a fascist and a Nazi. So their belief is, all right, Trump won two times. Let's out-radicalize him. Let's be even crazier. Let's go all in. Let's support Hamas. Let's wave Palestinian and Hamas flags in the streets. Let's take over college campuses. Let's burn down buildings. Let's shoot people like Charlie Kirk. Let's go all in on the crazy. And the reason it seems somewhat, we're kind of numb to it as we're witnessing this play out, is because we're sort of overwhelmed. But I think the reality here is that Democrats, even the so-called moderate or normal ones, like out-radicalizing what they think is our radical movement. They want to out-radicalize us, and because they think we are completely off the charts, bat crap crazy. So they're sort of like, okay, you want to? We'll show you radical. You want radical? That's my theory. What do you think? Flood the phones, now that they're working, at 800-655-MIKE and tell me what you think of my theory. See if you think I'm right. 800-655-6453. The absurdity of what we're seeing. And one of the frustrating parts to me is the ridiculousness of us accepting it. The acceptance of this radical takeover of the Democrat Party is insane. There's an insanity. I mean, it's almost like, I know we're numb. Maybe it's because we've been through so much together. COVID, presidential assassination attempts, burning buildings. But ultimately, you got to call it out for what it is. You got to be able to say radical is radical, lunacy is lunacy, and yes, evil is evil. Do you think I'm right? 800-655-MIKE. Here's a text from Illinois as Alex screens your calls. And I hope you'll call. I hope you'll tell me what you think of my belief that the Democrats are just trying to out-radicalize what they think is a radical movement. Illinois writes, Mike, you are absolutely 100% correct. And it is worse now because we've had generations of cultural rot, which has desensitized people to the radicalization over these years. That's a great text from Nelson in Chicago.
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2: 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But most people aren't plugged in the way we are. If you're a part of this show, you're tuned in. You're aware. You're active. You're engaged. You're smart. No disrespect to a classical music station, but you're not off listening to Mozart. You're listening to a show with opinions and commentary and passion and facts and statistics and all. Look, but that's not most people. Look, we're kind of niche-y. 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How about privatizing TSA all over America? Is Tampa's airport going to set a trend? We'll check in with our resident newsman, Roger P. Shulman, next. 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
1: Gower, a lot of political news. There's an Emerson poll coming out showing the Democrats expanding their lead in the congressional ballot, the generic ballot. Really? Really? Maybe a time to remember prayer. I like to pray now every day on the show, and a lot of you like that, and I appreciate the kind words. 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For the first time ever, let's welcome back our newsman, Roger P. Shulman, America's best newsman. Mr. Shulman, sir, you've gone through Tampa Airport. You've covered Tampa International Airport for many years. So Tampa's the first airport in America to do this?
2: Well, there are two others that are doing it at about the same time, Charleston International and Des Moines International, but Tampa International is in the forefront, and it would affect 800 TSA employees who work there once this goes through. And the union is very upset about it. They said they weren't collaborated with on this. They weren't told about it. They say it was a slap in the face, and morale, the employee morale right now, the TSA workers, is in the trash can. Now, supposedly, if they go through with this thing, the current employees, the 800, would have first right of refusal on the new jobs at the airport. They are currently paid between 40.
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0: 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The Answer.
1: I don't know if the union would still have any control of the situation or not, or if they could reunionize.
2: But believe me, if they were going to maintain control, they wouldn't be complaining about it. You know, they're losing control. That's what they don't like. And I'd love to talk to some TSA workers and see what they think. Because if the pay is the same, they might be better off being in the private sector than working for the government, Roger.
1: It is possible. You're absolutely right. The private sector does offer some advantages over government work. But when you work for the government, generally you can't be fired.
2: That's true. There is that. Well, there is that. Thanks, Roger. Thanks for checking in. Roger P. Shulman in the newsroom. House Speaker Mike Johnson scored a major victory as the House GOP has advanced Trump's top election priority. That's right, the House is figuring out how to save America. Will the Senate do the same? And where in the world is Mitch McConnell? Are we ever going to get an update? That's starting to come to a head as well. Don't go away, more coming up.
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11: 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Well, the title says it all. If it's automotive related, he covers.

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3: News this hour from Town Hall. I'm Ron Taylor. President Trump tells reporters he thinks his new wave of tariffs will hold up to legal scrutiny.
4: We put the tariffs on. They're very standard tariffs. The other way was easier. I thought the decision by the Supreme Court was not a good one. But we have many forms of tariffs, and all we did is go to B, you know, follow the line B. Now, B is something that's been used many, many times for years and very standard.
3: The administration cited failures by these nations to curb imports made by forced labor. A second Secret Service agent from Vice President J.D. Vance's protective detail has been placed on administrative leave amid an internal investigation.
5: The agent is suspected of leaking sensitive operational details to MS Now for a July 15 story that portrayed the Vance family as burdensome. The article revealed agents' frustrations with last-minute travel requests and other sensitive details. This follows a similar incident in January, prompting an internal affairs investigation. The vice president's office thanked the agents while noting the unique challenges of protecting a family with young children. Bernie Bennett reporting.
3: A heat dome is set to expand across much of the central United States.
6: Temperatures will be above 100 degrees from Dallas to North Dakota. About 70 million people will face heat advisories. Forecasters say the heat will stretch from the desert southwest to the Gulf Coast and into the Midwest and Gulf Plains. However, some areas like the Mid-Atlantic and Northeast won't be hit by such severe weather. The elderly and children are especially at risk of heat-related illnesses. Relief might come to the central U.S. toward next weekend. John Scott reporting.
3: France is using a massive cargo aircraft to dump flame retardants on a wildfire near the wine country city of Bordeaux. News and analysis at townhall.com.
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12: In 1862, Abraham Lincoln signed the Morrill Act, helping states create colleges focused on agriculture, mechanics, science, and practical education. The principle was not centralized control, it was opportunity. Lincoln's Morrill Act reminds us that America can support education without surrendering education to Washington. Why did it matter? Because a free nation needs citizens equipped to work, build, steward, and govern themselves. Scripture gives work a sacred weight. In Genesis, God placed man in the garden to work it and to keep it. Proverbs honors the one who works his land. Paul warns against idleness and calls believers to earn their bread. Why does that still matter today? Because education should form capable people under God, not dependent subjects under bureaucracy.

0: From the wild world of D.C. politics to America's culture clash, brace yourself for the reality check you've been waiting for. The one and only Mike Gallagher.
1: All right, enough is enough is enough is enough. Where's Mitch McConnell? Where's the senator from Kentucky? What in the world is going on? How much longer is America going to be kept in the dark? I understand he is a U.S. senator from Kentucky, and I get that it's really a Kentucky concern, but it's an American concern. This is a prominent member of the U.S. Senate. You can't just... Do you remember when Lloyd Austin wound up getting admitted to the hospital and they didn't tell anybody? He didn't tell anybody. Nobody told anybody about it. Remember when that happened? And, you know, we understandably went nuts. We wanted it. What in the world? How can the defense secretary at the time get hospitalized without telling his boss? Well, when you think about it, a U.S. senator works for us. I know that's not how they look at it in the Senate, but it's true. I don't want to be mean-spirited. This is an elderly man. I am mindful of our mortality. Look, I was reminded of it with my podcast partner and dear friend Mark Davis, who announced this morning that he's been off this week. He's back today. Fresh and, what is it, bright-eyed and bushy-tailed, ready to go after going undergoing an angioplasty to make sure his heart was okay. His heart is okay. I'm happy to report. I think my heart is okay, too, although I don't exactly know. I got an 84 calcium score back on my body scan, so I guess I'm all right. I don't know what that exactly means. ChatGPT tells me it's okay. You're in the 30 percentile. But we all want to be healthy. We all want to live a long and abundant and fruitful life. Somebody passed away in the condo building that I live in last night. Wonderful guy, 90 years old. I just love the fact. I really do hope that we can all say we make it to 90. I want to make it to 90. You want to make it to 90. I want Mitch McConnell to make it to 90. I want everybody to make it to 90. How about that? Forget 100. I joke about 100, but how about 90? I don't want anything bad. I don't care what we feel about the political aspects of Mitch McConnell's track record. You can call him a rhino, establishment. I don't care. It doesn't matter. He's a human being. But doggone it, he is a member of one of the most important entities in America today. I know the Democrats want to abolish the U.S. Senate, the DSA, that is. I know they want to get rid of the Electoral College and the Senate and the presidency and all that, but I don't know, I'm a little old-fashioned. I think the Senate means something. I think the Senate matters. I think the Senate is important. And I think we ought to know if an important U.S. senator is holed up in the hospital somewhere, perhaps at death's door. I don't like to say it that way. I think we should demand information. I saw a clip last night of, I think it was Mitch McConnell's top aide, refusing to answer any questions. Excuse me? You're refusing to tell America what's wrong with him? Here is U.S. Senator Rick Scott from Florida, a man who we've had on the show before, a senator I respect greatly. And he was asked by journalist Nicholas Bolasie about Mitch McConnell's condition, his status, where he is, what's going on. And I think Rick Scott had a pretty perfect answer.
2: I wanted to ask you about the situation. The situation with McConnell. Do you think he needs to put out more information, like a video statement or something about what happened?
3: I think we'd all want. We all hope he comes back quickly, and we all hope he's healthy. But as much I think we all, you know, everybody wants transparency.
2: What about term limits? Do you think there needs to be term limits?
3: First
2: dad
3: when I ran 2018.
2: Thank you.
3: I agree.
1: He agrees with term limits and he wants transparency. Is that asking too much? Is that asking a lot? I'm absolutely blown away by this story and how quiet we are on it. And I don't want to be quiet anymore. I don't want you to be quiet anymore. 800-655-MIKE. 800-655-6453. A texter from South Dakota here in the Relief Factor Studios pointed something out that's pretty meaningful. There is not a reason in the world why a legitimate media person couldn't go and record an interview, a visit with Mitch McConnell. Not a reason in the world. And, of course, this is why we don't trust our elected officials. This is why we have deep cynicism about our institutions. This is why we don't believe the media. This is why we don't believe anything that comes out of their minds. The establishment is brutal. And Americans ought to be fed up with it. I'm fed up with it. I'm sick of it. Absolutely sick of it. Look, somebody, does anybody, none of these senators know him? You know they're all kind of keeping this quiet, right? There's no way that somebody who has served in the Senate with Mitch McConnell isn't aware of his exact condition. There is no way in all the years that he's been in public service that he doesn't have friends and people who know him well, who know exactly what's up with him. Yet how does nobody know what is exactly up with him? Nobody knows. Oh, no, no. Let me qualify that. They know. They just aren't talking. Do you roll your eyes at a conspiracy theory? Well, let me introduce you to the reason for conspiracy theories. There's a whole lot of people who think this guy is either in a coma or is already dead. There's a whole lot of people who think this guy is already gone. You saw the weird picture that looked all like, completely like a normal Norman Rockwell painting of him standing there with a flannel shirt on in a hospital room. Who's wearing a dress shirt in a hospital room? Holding a newspaper with that day's sports section on it, like a proof of life picture. Oh yeah, that looked normal.
4: In the War of 1812, our nation fought and won America's religious freedom. Today, that constitutional right is being assaulted once more from within.
5: Religious liberty and rights in general were under attack. We all of a sudden became the enemy.
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1: 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This is weird. It's been a weird week for me having people say hi to me. I don't get recognized very often anymore, not since my Fox News Channel days, but when you get a lot of people saying hi to you these days and it's your only platform on TV is Salem News Channel, you know how much it's growing by leaps and bounds. And I always hate it when somebody says, I know you. Where do I know you from? And I'm like, I don't know. What do you want me to say? Guy said that to me yesterday. I was in a lobby of a building somewhere, and he, I know you. Why do I know your face? And I feel stupid. Well, you know, I'm on TV and radio. I'm on hundreds of radio stations, and I'm not going to say that. So then I'm stupid, and I say, oh, I don't know. Maybe you've seen me on a wanted poster somewhere. Ha ha ha! Feel like an idiot when somebody does that. It's a weird thing. But then, I'm not kidding you, an hour later, I met with the termite guy. Don't get me started. Oh, please. As if I don't have issues with my scan of my heart and my 84 calcium reading. Now I got termites in a property that I have. Oh, great. Great. Not in the condo, but in somewhere else. And I have the bad kind. The guy told me, now you want dry wood termites. That's normal in Florida, but you don't want subterranean termites. He goes up into the attic, comes back down again and says, well, you got both. I thought, well, of course I do. Wanted to put a giant tent over the house. I said, have you lost your mind? Why don't I just tell the whole neighborhood I'm Typhoid Mary? Wait, sure, put a tent over the house. Call Joey Hudson. He goes, they don't put tents over houses for termites. Oh, yes, they do. It's a regional thing, don't you know? Isn't that weird? Apparently, they don't do tenting for termites in South Carolina. That's unheard of. But in Florida, a pretty regular practice. And I said, what's plan B? Because we ain't going to put a sign up, let's put a billboard up. This guy has got, you know, the bubonic plague in his house. Oh, boy, oh, boy, oh, boy, oh, boy. All right, text messages. 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And at least, look, God gives us tools to get better. You know the old story about the guy in the boat and the rowboat and the floods? 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Anthony in Minneapolis wrote a perfect text. Just sent me a text on the Mitch McConnell story that is perfect. He says, the people running the U.S. government see we the people as nothing more than human ATM machines. Until that changes, nothing is ever going to change. Anthony, you're so right. Do you have any idea how disrespectful it is for Mitch McConnell's office staff, the U.S. Senate, John Thune, who's his boss? Does anybody acknowledge how disrespectful it is to the American people to not know a word about Mitch McConnell? John's in Gary, Indiana. We'll start there. John, welcome. How are you?
0: Hi, good. I just think Scott Jennings could be a little more forthcoming. I believe he's one of your colleagues, and
1: he sure is.
0: I wonder if you've had any insight on talk to him or
1: I don't. I, other than what Scott has said pub other than what Scott has said publicly. And Scott has said publicly that he had a conversation with Mitch and he sounded pretty good.
0: Yeah, but I'm very disgusted with this too. It's ridiculous, and I'm sorry we have to put up with this. I don't know why we do.
1: And I don't either.
0: I appreciate your show. And
1: oh, thank you. No, I didn't interrupt you. I'm frustrated too, John. I mean, look, it's enormously frustrating, and we don't need this right now. Look, if the man is in dire straits, you got to get him replaced. Look, they got Lindsey Graham who passed away to have his sister fill his seat. Now she's running for the job full time. Mark Davis, speaking of Mark's return, that's news to he's really leery of it. I said, look, President Trump endorsed her. And I pointed out to Mark that Darlene Graham is already co-sponsoring the Senate version of the Save America Act. Mark stopped me dead in my tracks. He said, you know what? Yeah, so's John Cornyn. Where does that get us? That doesn't mean anything. Co-sponsoring doesn't mean you're all on board. And we don't know much about Darlene Graham. So, but if South Carolina can get a replacement, that's what Kentucky will have to do too. 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
26: With SRN News, I'm Ron Taylor. German authorities have issued a wanted notice for a fugitive suspect in the van ramming near Berlin's Pride Festival that left one person dead and injured 16 others. Police and prosecutors Sunday asked for the help of finding the 21-year-old whom they identified as Abdul B. They said he's believed to have injured several people with a moving vehicle and that one or more people apparently then left the vehicle. Several are apparently stabbed, they added. Police say that they had identified the suspect with ties to Islamic groups in the German capital. Yemen's Iran-backed Houthi rebels say they fired missiles and drones at Saudi Arabia in response to Saudi airstrikes on Yemen's strategic Red Sea of Hodeidah. The claim Saturday marks an escalation over the vital Middle East shipping routes as the U.S. and Iran vie for control of the Strait of Hormuz. This is SRN News.
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1: Who's back from his angioplasty? 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He went on today, I think it was about 3 hours and 16 minutes. And of course, Mark, I love when he describes like a medical procedure. He does all these sound effects. They put the tube up in the vein, and then they take the thing and they put the scanner on. And he does all these. Remember the guy? There was a comedian years ago who used to do that. He used to make all these sound effects, like, and they sounded great, right? Mark does that all the time, and he did that this morning. I was driving in listening to his monologue, and he wanted to explain how these great folks over at ViaScan of Las Colinas, Texas, found a little scan, a little blurb or something that was a little alarming. I think Mark's going to reveal his calcium score on the podcast. He won't tell me in advance. I'm dying to know because mine's 84, because I went out and got a scan too after Lindsey Graham died, and it was a aortic rupture based on the hardening of the arteries that he probably didn't know about. I thought one of these body scans would be the way to go. So anyway, I prayed, of course, for my friend Mark. He's great. No blockage, no stent. I'm hoping to keep his description of his procedure to under 3 hours today. So tune in to find out, but definitely tune in to find out what his calcium score was, because that's what they do. Anyway, prayer works. Prayer matters. 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We want you to be a prayer warrior, too. 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And we're the ones who have always turned to prayer. 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AmericaPrays.com. So here's a text from Georgia. We need you to say a prayer that you won't sing during the holidays again. Here we go. See? See what happens? See how you turn on me? I mean, there are actually, I had affiliates mad at me for singing Christmas carols over the holiday season. I don't know why that bothers people. I might start singing right now. I'm a little out of voice. I'm a little scratchy today. Strained my voice a little bit today. But I'm probably not in good form. You go on that cruise with us, you'll be hearing me sing Sit Down, You're Rockin' the Boat in November. Now, that may discourage you from signing up. But don't worry, you can put earplugs in. Scott Jennings, Mike Gallagher, Larry O'Connor, Kurt Schlichter, Jennifer Horn, we're going to host the Gulf of America cruise, and there's just a few weeks left for you to reserve your stateroom. We sail out of Fort Lauderdale November the 14th. It's a week of sun and sand and crystal blue waters and adventure and great conversations at the World Stage Theater where we'll be at every night. There's nothing like this. This is a vacation that you'll never forget. For details, just text the word cruise to 94878. 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And incidentally, here's another. See what I mean about the natives turning on me? How about Iowa? Mike, funny how you think Mitch McConnell shouldn't have any privacy, but you don't want a tent over your property because you don't want people to know you have termites. Well, number one, I don't think Mitch McConnell should lose his privacy. I just think, I mean, call me crazy. I think Americans have a right to know what his condition and status is. I don't think that's outrageous. And I don't think he's forfeiting any privacy. I don't want to infringe upon his privacy. It's got to be a tough time for what he's going through and his wife and his family. I don't know. I don't even know if he has kids. But what I do know is the prayer works. I'm praying for him. And I am praying for transparency. We need that out of the office of U.S. Senator Mitch McConnell. And with that in mind, I've shared with you my newfound inclination to pray on this show every day. I composed a prayer the other day. And please, I appreciate the feedback. Some of you want me to change the wording and you want me to add this or take this. This is the prayer that I'm going with for the time being because I think it works. I think it fits the times that we're going through. And I hope you'll join me in prayer if you're so inclined. If you're not, don't worry. It only takes a few seconds. Heavenly Father, we come before you with humble hearts, asking for your mercy and your peace in this uncertain hour. We lift up the leaders of our nation and leaders around the world. Grant them wisdom beyond their own understanding, courage to do what is right, and discernment that may prevent needless suffering. Guide every decision with justice, restraint, and a desire for peace. Lord, we pray for the brave men and women of our military and for our police officers, our firefighters, our paramedics, for our ICE agents and officers, and all first responders. Surround them with your protection, Lord. 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Comfort their families, and please bring them safely home. We ask you to watch over our country, unite us in purpose, calm our fears, and remind us that our ultimate hope is found in you and in you alone. May your peace rule in our hearts. May your truth guide our nation, and may your hand of protection rest upon America. In your holy name, we pray. I've been praying for your generosity in our Food for the Poor campaign. Look, a lot of people are struggling. A lot of people feel challenges and uncertainty, but that doesn't change the problem of hunger all over the world. A lot of kids are going to bed tonight hungry. A lot of children are going to bed with empty bellies, but you can change that. And I had a theory yesterday that if everybody would step up and help donate to Food for the Poor, our Christian ministry partner, we'd have a good day yesterday. Well, you know what? 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
1: Speaking of Lindsey Graham, let's talk about his sister. You brought this up, and I've been dying to talk to you about this because it's a real fascinating dynamic. Yeah. This is really wild because President Trump endorsed Darlene, and let's be blunt here, nobody knows anything about her.
13: No.
1: Other than the beautiful story of Lindsey raising her as when they were kids. He was 21, yeah. She was 13. Parents died within a year of each other. It's a great story, but nobody knows anything about her. Now, this week, what has she declared war on? Getting the Save America Act passed. Well, hallelujah. She's co-sponsoring the Save America Act in the Senate.
13: Mm-hmm. Okay, pause. Co-sponsoring something is lovely. Co-sponsoring something is in no necessary way an indicator of your level of fighting spirit. John Cornyn is a co-sponsor of the Save America Act.
1: True.
13: I rest
1: True.
13: My case.
1: No, you're right. And so that's the thing. And there's clues. She has spent years working a very, very altruistic career. She's worked in a kind of a quasi-government agency advocating for the disabled. She got her master's degree from South Carolina State University. Why is that noteworthy? That
13: HBCU, is right?
1: It's a historically black college, and which led James Clyburn, who is a radical left Democrat, who got Joe Biden elected, probably because of South Carolina's support of Biden when Biden desperately needed that help. Jim Clyburn came out this week. He is just all agog about Lindsey Graham's sister. And
13: is that an alarm? I mean, NPR did a glowing thing on her because, and I don't want to instantly go to this and say, well, because A likes B, B must like C, and make that whole triangulation. But there's a curious and possibly disturbing community of people who are thrilled about Darlene that might make me less thrilled about Darlene.
1: Well, I don't know. I mean, the NPR, I think it was NPR, did a big glowing profile on her. Yeah. I think you have to ask yourself, would Jim Clyburn give a glowing recommendation for Ralph Norman?
13: To a staunch conservative of any type? And you've asked exactly the right question. Are people just being nice and gracious to the grieving sister? Or, and by the way, that may be what's driving this entire thing. We feel for Lindsey. We love Lindsey. We miss Lindsey. Here's his sister. That's what made her, as a placeholder, a beautiful and wonderful thing, even though some people got real prickly about that and they were just jerks. But as soon as she pretty instantly said, hey, I'm in for the full 6 years, and here's Trump and Tom Cotton and all kinds of people I love going, yeah, Darlene, all the way. I'm like, whoa, whoa, whoa, what? So I... Where are you on this?
1: I've always been a believer. After I got burned many years ago, I don't remember who it was. I officially endorsed. I think Pat Buchanan, and it's like, you know, I just learned. You let the voters decide. The voters of South Carolina. This is going to be a very quick process. It's coming up in a couple of weeks. They're going to decide. Ralph Norman right now, poll just came out. He's slightly ahead of Darlene.
13: But give me because that's probably the one guy before you get, because I don't know if Nancy May, please God, not Nancy Mace, bless her.
1: She said she doesn't want it. She doesn't want it.
13: Good. Pam Evett, you like her? Mm-hmm. Do we like her? Who is there a really staunch, comforting, reliable conservative? Is it Ralph Norman? Who could get into this and give us what we might call the Darlene alternative? Because I love her and I feel for her, but I want somebody with a track record.
1: Probably Ralph. There's also Mark Lynch, who's very, very hardcore conservative.
13: Which is great, but is there a nut alert on Mark Lynch?
1: Let's move on. I don't want to get into that. I mean, he's, you know, I've talked to him. I want to get him on the show at some point, probably. He's pretty out there. I'm going to be just blunt. He's a little eccentric, I think, but he is rocks. But hardcore, hard right.
13: I do too.
1: He's kind of a kid. Look, I don't mean this in a mean way. He's a character. He really is. He's kind of a character. There were stories about him getting on video saying something, and then it was caught. He said it was AI, and people said, no, it wasn't AI. We were there right there with you. I don't know. The whole thing is, look, they're frisky there in their South Carolina politics. They thought they were going to put this thing to bed. But let's go up to Minnesota, where Mike Lindell, according to recent polling, is competitive in the Republican primary to be governor.
13: For the moment. Have you caught Mike over the weekend?
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8: News this hour from Town Hall. I'm Ron Taylor. Former state lawmaker and logger Troy Jackson has secured the Democratic nomination for U.S. Senate in Maine. Bob Agnew has the story.
9: Jackson will face longtime GOP Senator Susan Collins in November in a race that could decide which party controls the U.S. Senate. Jackson replaces Graham Plattner, who won the Democrat primary in June but then withdrew from the race amid allegations of sexual misconduct. Jackson was selected by hundreds of delegates who came together for a first-of-its-kind gathering in

0: Bangor, Maine. He won the support of almost all the delegates who gathered there to clinch the nomination. Bob Agner reporting.
1: Scrutiny of the WNBA intensifies as mounting discord around the league looms over all-star festivities.
2: The WNBA has never been bigger. More people are watching. More are investing. Salaries for many players are higher than ever. With the attention, scrutiny of some of the league's biggest challenges has intensified. Race, gender, sexuality, mounting turmoil and discord has accompanied this transformative period for the WNBA, which has featured a landmark collective bargaining agreement, league expansion, and skyrocketing player recognition. Race-driven conversations resurfaced after an incident between Indiana Fever's Caitlin Clark and Phoenix Mercury's Alyssa Thomas. I'm Julie Walker.
1: President Trump will host Israeli Prime Minister Benjamin Netanyahu at the White House next week as he weighs U.S. military options in Iran. Tuesday's meeting will mark the first face-to-face talks between the two since the Iran conflict began. In late February, it comes as the president says he's close to a decision on whether to launch a massive attack on Iran. Netanyahu will also attend the funeral of Senator Lindsey Graham during his trip to Washington, D.C. Millions are sweltering under a massive heat dome this weekend, temperatures exceeding triple digits. More at townhall.com.
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1: President Trump returned to a rescheduled White House Correspondents' Dinner Friday night.
7: 3 months after a gunman cut short the White House Correspondents' Association dinner, they gave it another try Friday night. And instead of being held at the Washington Hilton, it was held at the Waldorf Astoria, Washington, D.C., which used to be the Trump International Hotel. Trump said it was great to be back at a place he knows so well.
8: As I said 3 months ago, the show must go on.
7: Trump's speech, which lasted a little more than an hour, was full of pot shots at Barack Obama, Representative Ilhan Omar, and California Governor Gavin Newsom. I'm Donna Ward.
1: The San Francisco 49ers say coach Kyle Shanahan suffered a concussion and other injuries in a car crash earlier this month that will limit his participation in the start of the training camp. The two-car accident happened July 14th in Palo Alto, leading to Shanahan being taken to the hospital. Breaking news and analysis at townhall.com. The Cyclospora parasite outbreak that has led to explosive diarrhea cases appears to be expanding.
9: The CDC now says the outbreak of Cyclospora, first linked to shredded lettuce served at Taco Bell's, now includes Illinois, Kansas, Oklahoma, and Pennsylvania. The FDA says the lettuce was traced to Taylor Farms. It was recalling iceberg lettuce grown in central Mexico. President Trump was asked about the outbreak.
10: We're going to put a major tariff on Texas, on Mexico, because of the lettuce.
9: The government says the number of cases linked to the lettuce is now around 2,000. At least 98 people had to go to the hospital. No one has died. Cases were also reported in Indiana, Kentucky, Michigan, Ohio, and West Virginia. Ed Donahue, Washington.
1: The number of measles cases in this country has surpassed the record-breaking tally for all of last year, with five more months still to come in this year. More on these stories at townhall.com.
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16: 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Now we have a great show planned for you. We're going to share all about PEA. We've been hearing a lot about PEA in the marketplace, and there's been numerous studies that show that it's very supportive for people dealing with pain and inflammatory issues. And to help us unpack all the research and studies, we have Dr. Stengler joining us today. And again, he has been a co-host, a big part of this program for many, many years. But if you're hearing about Dr. Stengler for the first time, in addition to authoring 30 books on health and several bestsellers, such as The Natural Physician's Healing Therapies, Prescription for Natural Cures, I'm sure any health food store you've ever been in, you've seen that book, Prescription for Drug Alternatives, and Outside the Box Cancer Therapies. In addition, Dr. Stengler has his newest book out called The Holistic Guide to Gut Health, which is a comprehensive yet accessible approach to healing leaky gut and the many uncomfortable symptoms it causes. Dr. Stengler is also the proud founder of the Stengler Center for Integrative Medicine, helping thousands of individuals from across the country and even the world for over 25 years. Dr. Mark, thanks for carving out the time. Really appreciate you joining me today.
17: Hi, Kelly. Great to be with you.
16: Now, Dr. Mark, we hear about all these great things. You are a research hound. You follow the research, always looking for great things to be able to incorporate in your practice to be able to help your patients a little bit better. One of the things we've been hearing a lot about is PEA. Now, tell us a little bit more about what PEA is while we get started on our conversation today.
17: Absolutely. Well, PEA is an abbreviation for palmitoyl ethanolamide. And so you can see why we abbreviate it, yes. PEA. But this is basically a naturally occurring fatty acid, and it's made in the body naturally, and you also find small amounts in foods. But what's exciting about the PEA is that we have multiple human studies showing that it has really like broad spectrum pain relieving properties, definitely has anti-inflammatory effects, and even has nerve pain relieving effects and nerve protection. So this really is the breakthrough natural agent, if you will, in nutritional and holistic medicine for helping people with chronic pain and inflammation.
16: Yeah, and it's a big issue. People are dealing with that around the clock. I mean, especially coming out of the pandemic, a lot more issues with physical conditions, people gaining weight, again, adding more pressure to those joints. But I want to go back, Dr. Mark, because when you're talking about that study, different human studies, I like to point out human studies, because I believe when PEA was first discovered, I think it was in the 1950s, but they weren't working on humans. It was a guinea pig study. Tell us a little bit more about the discovery of PEA.
17: Well, that's true. It's been worked on actually by drug companies since the 1950s. And they found that, you know, this natural substance in egg yolk, peanut, meal, and soy lecithin. And they found it had, like you said, anti-inflammatory properties in guinea pigs. But it wasn't really until the 1990s they started really looking at it for pain and inflammation, improvements in humans. And so since then, we've had a multitude of studies that have come out. And when you look at these studies, essentially going to find that it helps to reduce inflammation, not just in the muscles and the joints, but also the brain, the immune system. It helps with sleep. It can help with headaches. It can even help with menopausal symptoms. So this really is quite a unique natural anti-inflammatory. But, you know, its main use has been based on all these studies showing that it reduces pain, pain of the joints, pain of the nerves, pain of the muscles, even pain like gynecological type pain, digestive pain. So really, it really helps to fill a gap that we've had in natural medicine in terms of things which are, you know, more than just mild pain, mild anti-inflammatory relieving effects. This really raises the bar as to what we can use now with people, because as we all know, while pain medicines have their place, the non-steroidal anti-inflammatories, the acetaminophen, the ibuprofen, all the other kind of pain medications, obviously they have a multitude of potential side effects. So we really had to find something that really helps people with pain, and now we have that.
16: Yeah, absolutely, Dr. Mark. And I love that you brought that up. And I remember you and I did a show on it in like 2016. And it was a long time ago. You hadn't formulated a product, but we were talking about the benefits based on the endocannabinoid system kind of correlation. So I love that, you know, it's improved. We're going to talk about the different forms out there when we come back from the break. But I want to talk more a little bit about those studies. Listeners, you can learn more about us at foreveryoungradio.com on the weekly highlight page. Also, go and click and learn a little bit more about Dr. Stangler. You can go to markstangler.com. Again, that's a direct link right there. And make sure you sign up for his health breakthrough. Saw a wonderful article come out this morning on ways to help manage leaky gut. Right back after the break.

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5: Welcome back, listeners. Again, having a wonderful conversation with great friend of the show, Dr. Mark Stangler, again, founder of the Stangler Center for Integrative Medicine. Him and his wife, Dr. Angela Stangler, are always seeing patients. So feel free to reach out to them if you would like to do so. I'm sure in your practice, after being in practice so long, that you see a lot of people who have dealt with inflammatory factors, inflammation overload, especially some of the cancer patients that you treat, or even going into menopause with the brain fog or andropause. It seems like inflammation has become kind of this pesky little person who bothers us all the time, even though it was put in place to help us. So again, when it gets out of control, real problems start to happen. But again, focusing on PEA today, and I wanted to talk to you, Dr. Mark, because when I was preparing for the show today, I was pretty surprised by how far this has come in all of these years, where there's more studies, people are now focusing on this particular constituent. So share a little bit more on the studies you can on PEA.
6: Well, PEA has a number of studies on it, you know, to demonstrate it really reduces all sorts of pain. For example, when you look at an analysis done in 2023 of 11 studies, it found that PEA improved pain of many types of conditions, such as muscles in the joints, nerves, again, like gynecological, say like uterine pain and things like that, digestive pain. Now, in terms of joint pain, there's a lot of studies. For example, one high quality study found that PEA significantly reduced adult joint pain compared to placebo. Also, we look at another set of studies with 8 clinical trials, and it was shown to be effective for low back pain, sciatica, and carpal tunnel syndrome. And, you know, those aren't easy things to treat. Also, migraine headache pain, which is can be very difficult to treat, especially with natural agents, was shown to be improved with PEA. So we have a lot of different studies with PEA. So I really like to use a lot for, you know, the joint pain, people with the arthritis. Now, when I say arthritis, it's the osteoarthritis, degeneration of the joints. I use it in patients who have autoimmune type arthritises, say like rheumatoid arthritis, things like that. But you can see it goes well beyond that. Muscle pain, you know, got neurological pain like neuropathy, sciatica, which, you know, can be a tough thing to treat as well. And yeah. So really, it has this very versatile use for pain and inflammation.
5: Yeah, I love it. It's like it goes in there and it kind of just regulates everything to a sense. And even muscle recovery, I've read a lot up on that. You know, putting it within the system has given them an opportunity to maybe not feel that soreness the next day. And I love the promising studies. I think more and more are going to come out, and just a great opportunity for people to help manage these issues without always going to something like an opioid, Dr. Mark, because it seems like there's been a lot of issues with addiction with that and maybe people having some troubles.
6: Oh, for sure. I mean, we got this epidemic of opioid addiction. Yeah. And so PEA definitely can be used for acute pain. I'd say it's excellent for chronic pain, because when people are using things chronically for pain relief, you know, all the addictiveness, the damaging effects to the liver, the brain, the kidneys, the digestive tract. So we need to avoid that. And that's where the PEA comes in, especially these people with chronic, you know, inflammatory conditions, chronic pain conditions.
5: I came across something that said we can make PEA in our bodies and they act as like a lipid mediator. What does that mean, Dr. Mark? My brain wasn't big enough to unpack that one. That's why I bring you on. Do you know anything about that?
6: Yes, absolutely. Well, there's many different mechanisms as to how our body responds to pain. But basically, in terms of blocking pain, one of the ways the body uses it, it does use metabolites within the in the fats in our body. Of course, you know, as we know, fats have many beneficial effects. So part of the inflammatory response occurs within our cell membranes and by modifying different types of fats, chemical messengers, if you will. So we use fatty acids as chemical messengers to cause inflammation and pain signals, because, you know, we need to know when there's something damaging our body. But also within that same system, we have a design where we can block pain signals through different fatty acids. And so with PEA being a kind of a what we call a lipid mediator, you know, kind of in that fatty acid type category, it basically goes into these pathways and it has a blocking effect on the pain signals and also on the inflammation pathways. And so that's really what's unique about it.
5: Yeah, I like that. And I haven't seen many other products be able, or, you know, raw materials or even well-studied nutrients perform like that. So I think this is what makes PEA very, very special. Now, I noticed when doing some of the research as I spoke about that there are many different versions of PEA in the marketplace. You know, once I know we're going to talk about something, I start looking. But when formulating the Emerald Labs PEA Plus product, why was it important for you to use the Levigen form of PEA?
6: Well, when I was studying the PEA, because we had all these great studies on it, two things, you know, I took notice of. Number one, PEA as a supplement is very poorly absorbed. It's just like how we use special forms of turmeric, right, to enhance the absorption, because turmeric's not well absorbed. Well, PEA is the same way. Now, I was starting to look at these studies, and I saw basically this pattern where all these positive studies were using this form called Levigin. Levigin, which has this liposomal delivery system, and so you get 75% more bioavailability or absorption and an ability to go to the cell receptors where the pain's being blocked. So I thought, wow, this company that, you know, this distribution company that makes this Levigin, they have the published studies on it. They have the absorption and the bioavailability improved by 75%. That's what needs to be done, because we need people to get, absorb it so they can get that pain relief. That's the whole key.
5: And there's lots of things that can block absorption when just taking a run of the meal products, right? If you have leaky gut, I would imagine, Dr. Stengler, because you're an expert in that, that that can maybe block absorption. So getting the right amount in a good delivery system is the way to go. Otherwise, people are just kind of wasting their money, in my opinion.
6: Well, that's true. And I mean, if you took regular PA, you'd probably have to take just absurd amounts, you know, capsules to get a therapeutic effect. So This is how with the Levigin, Emerald Labs is able to overcome that problem, get the high absorption, get the pain relief. And remember, it's not just the absorption, but then you've got the clinical studies showing it benefits joint pain, nerve pain, you know, migraines, you know, even helps with sleep and cognitive function. So really that we want to duplicate what the positive studies have shown. And but going back, yes, we have the published studies on, you know, the blood levels of PA just after a couple doses. So compared to regular PA, yeah, you can see the 75% increased blood levels. And so that's, you know, that's what we need to do.
5: I like to liken it to fish oil. If you are buying a $3 to $5 fish oil product, probably not getting the benefit out of it. So, you know, we want to make sure that we're using a good quality ingredient profile, that we're mixing in things that we know are going to mesh well with the body. But one of the things I always wonder, Dr. Mark, because you see patients all week, all day long from all areas of the world, how many of them are coming in with complaints of dealing with something, a physical pain, inflammatory issues? Is that a pretty high amount of patients that you see at your clinic dealing with those situations?
6: Yes, absolutely. I think, you know, what we see with patients, probably the general, you know, adult population, it's definitely around the 50% of people. Yeah, 50%. Wow. Now we see it both in their signs and symptoms, what they have, you know, joint symptoms, muscle symptoms, maybe cognitive problems. But we see it on their lab tests. We see markers of inflammation elevated repeatedly, like C-reactive protein, for example, and other inflammatory markers. So you can see it for sure.
5: Wow. I mean, that you have a lot to do, you know, like you and Dr. Ange, when people come in, you almost have to become like detectives and figure out what's going on with people. And that's why I love that you run the high quality blood work. I love that you compare the markers before and after, because it really has been able to serve so many people out there. And then the addition to the great books that you've put out there to kind of help people shortcut things if they can't come to the clinic and have an understanding. So I'm really excited about PEA, and I think that a lot of people will get benefit. I mean, I think the funnest part is giving it to somebody in your family and like who has been challenged, or giving it to a coworker who maybe has sciatica issues and having them come back. Would you consider this to be a safe product, Dr. Mark? Is there anything that we need to know about?
6: Oh, very good question. Yes. I mean, if you look at the clinical trials involving more than 1,500 people, they did not find adverse effects. You know, and they're using doses of 300 to 1,200 milligrams per day, both in healthy people and in people who are sick. And so when you look at the summary of the research, I mean, what the researchers have shown is that it's well tolerated and devoid of side effects, both in animals and humans. So, wow, I mean, it's pretty unique.
5: Again, I can't wait to talk a little bit more when we come back from the break. But again, just to highlight a few of these things, the double-blind randomized placebo-controlled study to evaluate the effect of oral dosed Levigin Plus on exercise recovery in 28 healthy males, 18 to 35. I just want to mention that, Dr. Mark, because it's like, I don't like some of the studies out there that do it on like a very healthy individual. But these are people doing CrossFit and very intense workout exercises. So it was really great to see, you know, how much they could push their body at that young age and be able to recover. So when we come back from the break, we're going to talk a little bit more. I'd like to recommend you to go to our website, foreveryoungradio.com. We actually put an article out that Dr. Mark Stengler wrote covering the benefits of PEA. So when you have a moment, please go over to our article section at foreveryoungradio.com. We'll be right back after the break.

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0: Welcome back, listeners. 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So again, we have Dr. Mark Stangler joining us today. 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
4: or markstangler.com to learn about the clinic. Wonderful place to get educated, especially with the health breakthroughs. Now, Dr. Mark, we were talking about studies. We were talking about delivery, absorption before we went to the break. But I wanted to talk to you more about PEA and the connection to joint pain. So I believe there was a 2021 randomized double-blind study comparing 350 milligrams of Levigin to placebo for people reducing adult joint pain. What do you have to say about that, Dr. Mark?
5: Well, that's a very important study because, first of all, 111 people in that study, and they were taking either 300 milligrams of the Levigin, 600 milligrams, or a placebo. And this is in mainstream medical literature. I mean, it's in a journal called Inflammopharmacology. So what we find is, you know, whether you got arthritis of the knees, the hips, you know, the back, the hands, it can be used for any kind of joint pain and inflammation. So I use that a lot with patients.
4: And that's interesting that you say, you know, 300 milligrams, 600 milligrams. That's something to look for, too, especially if somebody's looking for a product out there. Because so often I'll see other companies just throw in PEA and maybe it'll be at 100 milligrams. And again, the study showed 300 to 600 per day. So keep that in mind, listeners. I just like to point that out, you know, because you can't just go get any product and think it's going to work the same. We are highlighting Levigin as featured in the Emerald Labs PEA Plus. Now, nerve pain relief, Dr. Mark, a lot of people out there are dealing with chronic nerve pain, especially some of them who have had maybe a surgery. They have long-term issues with that, or even stuff like carpal tunnel. Tell us a little bit more if there's anything that you can share on those research studies.
5: Well, this is very interesting because this is published, again, very mainstream, Journal of Pain Research. And they reviewed 8 clinical trials involving over 1,300 people who had like sciatic pain, low back pain, carpal tunnel syndrome, you know, nerve type pain. And they found the PEA was safe and effective. And then they've done separate studies with people just with sciatica, which, you know, is hard to treat. I mean, a chiropractic, acupuncture is excellent, massage can be great. But, you know, it's not fun when people have that, you know, that toothache-like pain with sciatica. Mm-hmm. And in this study of over 600 people, they found that PEA, 300 to 600 milligrams, was very effective compared to placebo. As a matter of fact, those taking the 600 milligram had a 60% reduction in pain. So that's, you know, that's similar to drugs in that kind of pain relief there.
4: Now, one of the things, Dr. Mark, it's like I'm looking at PEA and I see how versatile it is. You mentioned different things that it's beneficial for, especially when we're highlighting PEA and the Levigin, which is trademarked form, branded ingredient. But migraine relief, goodness, I have seen you write articles on people dealing with migraines for years. And this must have been a pretty happy thing for you to read when you read the clinical study on PEA and migraine.
5: Well, certainly, because again, in natural medicine, we have great things to prevent migraines, but we haven't had, you know, very good data on things for the acute treatment of migraines. So this is very impressive. And this is very recent. So in 2024, they did a randomized double-blind study, and they're comparing the PEA Levigin to placebo for adults with migraines. And so what they did with the participants, at the start of the migraine, they give them the Levigin 600 milligrams or placebo. And then there was a pain scale rating every 30 minutes for 4 hours or until the migraine resolved. If the migraine hadn't improved or resolved within 2 hours, then they took another dose of the Levigin. But what they found was that Levigin was quite effective in resolving the headaches. People had lower pain scores. They didn't have to use their pharmaceuticals as much. And it was significantly more effective than placebo. So that's really putting it to the test because that's not easy to treat.
4: No, not at all. And again, I like that they're looking at different aspects of it. And another one I saw pop up was PEA and infection. I mean, I wouldn't even like put those two together. But I guess when you're thinking of inflammatory issues or inflammation, it's kind of its job to lower the infection that maybe we're dealing with. Maybe they're supposed to be fighting that, if I'm remembering correctly, Dr. Mark.
5: Yeah, and it's always a balance. So if you have an infection, you get an inflammatory response, which is good by the immune system. However, if it's too hyper-responsive, like, for example, was or has been some people say with COVID, for example, then things can get out of control and you can get damage and intense pain and all that. So in 2022, they did do a study with adults ages between 19 to 53 who had COVID. They're unvaccinated, and they took 600 milligrams of Levigin twice daily or placebo for 4 weeks. And so what they found measuring the blood inflammatory markers, they were significantly reduced in those taking the Levigin. not placebo. Wow. As well, one marker that was associated with blood clots was also reduced real nicely. So, you know, it's something that I'm going to use for people who have acute infections too.
4: And that even continues on. I mean, we're getting into that season, right? I mean, everybody should be protecting the immune response year round, but you start to see it a little bit more in the colder months. And I know that there was 6 clinical trials for the treatment of influenza and the common cold that Levigin reported. Can you share with us a little bit more? How long was that study, Dr. Mark?
5: Those are 12-week studies. And they, well, in that study, I think that study was about a week. I know there's another study where it was 3 months where people who are prone to respiratory tract infections, just taking 300 milligrams of Levigin, significantly reduced, you know, their respiratory symptoms compared to placebo. So I think this is something we're going to be seeing used a lot more, you know, in terms of helping people get through infections as well.
4: And we all think about, hey, how does the body, you know, recharge itself? How does it kind of rebuild after the day that we had? And that is very integral during the sleeping process. But Dr. Mark, you see so many patients, you know that people aren't getting proper sleep half the time. If you're dealing with pain and other issues throughout the body or a migraine, it's not always easy to fall asleep with the stress people are going through. Was there anything that you can report on PEA and sleep?
5: Yeah, they did do a good study in 2021, very well-controlled study, just 350 milligrams of the Levigin for healthy adults who had insomnia. And they found it significantly reduced the amount of time to fall asleep. Plus, when they woke up, they were more fully awake and their cognitive function was better. We have to remember, the brain can have inflammation problems too, which could be, you know, related to things like insomnia.
4: And that's not good because people are really struggling out there. And you can't just go to work and be like, hey, I'm not going to be able to perform today. I have insomnia. You know, it's like we have to try to figure out how to get the body to work properly and manage some of these levels that are getting out of control. And you see it in blood work, you know, and then I'm sure you see a difference once they're on it 60, 90 days and rerun that blood panel. So it's exciting. But another thing, cognition. Let's talk about Levigin, PEA, and cognitive function, because I think this is a pretty new study, Dr. Mark.
5: Yeah, it was a 2024 study. It was a 6-week study, very well designed. And they looked at the effects of PEA at a higher dose this time, 700 milligrams in adults. And what they found was it improved cognitive testing, such as memory. Now, what's also unique, they measured the blood levels of something called brain-derived neurotrophic factor. And that's a protein that plays a role in the health of your brain cells, your neurons, ability, you know, these same cells that are involved in like learning and memory and adapting. And so it actually improved their levels. So that is pretty unique.
4: Again, I want to get back to it. I know we're talking about there's different forms of everything out there. We're highlighting Levigin, which is a special delivery form. Now, a liposphere. What is a liposphere form of technology when putting this into a capsule or any type of formulation?
5: Yeah, it's this technology where they take fat-soluble compounds like the PEA, and then they make them disperse in like a water environment. But it's basically, it prevents the PEA crystals from like combining. It helps to disperse them. And so basically, then when you take the PEA, you can absorb it because they're in small particles through the small intestine. So it's breaking up these small particles, which are, you know, kind of in a fat-soluble environment, putting them in a water environment where they don't, you know, congeal back together. They stay separated, and then you get the much better absorption in the small intestine.
4: Yeah, what a cool delivery system. You know, I love that because I feel like they have thought about everything. And goodness, when they came across this, they probably thought, how many people are going to get the benefit and be helped by this? And again, highly encourage you, head over to foreveryoungradio.com. Read this fantastic article that Dr. Mark put out on PEA. Again, we'll leave that up there. It'll be up there for quite some time. And feel free to share it with your friends and family. That's why we put all this content in one hub that you can go and find. And then I highly recommend you to go and check out Dr. Mark. I mean, doing wonderful work for the community. Very, very helpful when it comes to his patients across the country and continues to educate on every aspect that he can in order to be able to figure out what's going on with your health. Again, you can learn more at markstangler.com or click on that link at the Weekly Highlight page. Right back after the break.

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5: Now, before the break, we were going over a lot of the impressive studies based on the Levagen form of PEA, which I know that we use, right? So, and that's in the Emerald Labs PEA Plus Levagen. I noticed that you also included other well-studied branded ingredients. How do you, Mariva Turmeric and OptiMSM, really help this formulation have a little bit more gumption than a standalone product?
6: Well, the Mariva Turmeric is one of the most well-studied forms of turmeric. Very good studies on it for reducing pain, inflammation, arthritic symptoms, things like that. So it's got a lot of good human data, you know, showing how it works. And it also has the published studies showing how much more greatly it's absorbed, kind of like the Levigin. Turmeric is notoriously known for having very low absorption rates. And so you need some kind of a studied system showing you can greatly enhance the absorption. And turmeric, I mean, the absorption is like sky high compared to regular turmeric. So you get the anti-inflammatory and you get pain relieving effects of Mariva. And so you're hitting different pathways of pain and inflammation. And so that's why I like this combo product by Emerald Labs, PEA plus Levigin. You've got the well-studied PEA Levigin, then you've got the Mariva turmeric, one of the most well-studied, if not the most well-studied form of turmeric out there. And then we also put in this Opti MSM, the pristine Cadillac of MSM, if you will, in the formula as well.
5: Wow, that's awesome. And when we're looking at even the Opti MSM, goodness, that's like the form that you're using in that Opti MSM is 99.9% pure. And that's big, Dr. Mark. Again, these products, I don't know how you come up with them, but they're pretty awesome because they're products that people feel.
6: Oh, no, I appreciate it. I mean, you know, in some ways, I think Emerald is very happy with the formulas because of the feedback they get from the users. But I think I drive them crazy, too, because, you know, these have to be like the Ferraris of the of the products that are on the market. And so that's what we focus on.
5: Oh, they absolutely have been and are. Everything that you come out with is really so well thought out. And again, so well researched. That's what I like. And all of the ingredients put in the formulation are at the studied clinical level. That's the important part. It doesn't matter if you get a little bit here and there. You want to kind of follow the research on what was taken in those particular studies. Now, Dr. Mark, do you get any common questions about PEA from your patients? Is there anything that they ask on a regular basis?
6: Well, the first question is always on safety, because whenever you're using things for pain, understandably, you know, we understand the side effects like, you know, ibuprofen, acetaminophen with opioids. Obviously, people worry about safety, and we've covered just how great the safety is with PEA. I mean, 50 years of studies, over 50 years of studying it, and really they haven't found any harmful side effects with it. So that's really cool. The other one I get is, can you combine it with pain medications? That's not well studied. I mean, it's not well studied. I do with patients, but I'm monitoring them. Yeah. I know in one published study in the Journal of Pain Research, they found combining with PEA with pain medicines, they never found adverse interactions. So talk to your doctor about that. I do with my patients. It's probably fine. What about sometimes you see on the internet that PEA is the same as CBD. For some reason, people are out there saying, you know, wow, CBD is the same as PEA. Well, it's not. They have totally different mechanisms. However, we do know that PEA, it indirectly activates cannabinoid receptors, and it does it by preventing also the degradation of the CBD, so it stays around longer in the system. So it's not a direct effect on CBD, but it does help it to work better. And there's many other mechanisms, as we talked about before, as to how PEA relieves pain. I always get the question, which is really a very important question, you know, what dose to use? Most of the studies use a dose of 300 to 600 milligrams daily. Now, what's good about the Emerald product is there's 350 milligrams, you know, in the two capsules. So for a lot of people with chronic pain, the two capsules works well. A lot of people take one capsule twice a day. You can go higher than that. With my patients, what I do, if it's more than mild pain, if it's more moderate to severe, what I have them do, I'll usually have them start with two capsules twice a day, sometimes even two capsules three times a day, and in rare cases, even higher, because it's just so non-toxic. And so I'll get the pain under control, and then they can cut back down as a maintenance dose and see how that works for them.
5: Even in the Mariva, 250 milligrams, Opti MSN, 500 milligrams, PEA, 350 milligrams of the Levigin PEA. 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Really appreciate the education you gave us on PEA, Dr. Mark, because it can get pretty confusing out there.
6: Well, it's true. It's like you said, the problem with PEA is people out there, some people out there are using, again, PEA that's very poorly absorbed. Number two, you know, the dose is too low. So when you combine the two together, I mean, it's just, you know, people aren't going to get great results. Unlike the one we're using with Emerald Labs, we have the one high absorption, we have the right potency and strength. And that's why I see very consistent, you know, very favorable feedback from patients using it. You got to remember, I have people come to my office who are more than just mild health problems, or they wouldn't be coming in. And so the Emerald Labs PEA plus Levagen, it really is consistently giving people great results for pain and inflammation.
5: But Dr. Mark, I wanted to digress a little bit. I wanted to really talk about the Holistic Guide to Gut Health. That's your newest book. I know we had talked prior and we did it right before it came out. How has that gone for you? How has that gone for consumers? Have you gotten any feedback on the book?
6: Yeah, the main feedback I've gotten from the book is people understand really, you know, what a true phenomenon that leaky gut is, how the microbiome affects your health, and how really going through how gut health affects every system of the body, from your brain to your skin to your eyes to your joints, muscles, heart, mood, and everything. So really, it can help people prevent disease, and a lot of people use it to help recover from

0: in condition. I mean, you got what, 350 million people in America? So, I mean, it is out of control. And a lot of that, certainly coming from environmental toxins, a lot of it is coming from poor gut health because of diet, stress, medications people are using. Their microbiome is totally imbalanced. And so that gut health is really the gatekeeper to getting the body back in balance.
1: Yeah, and I love that in the book, Dr. Mark, and this goes to show it's like at the end of the day, you get up every morning, you have a protocol, and you make sure certain things are getting into your system. I love that you included in the book the delicious prebiotic and probiotic Mediterranean recipes.
0: Yeah, it's true. I worked with a holistic nutritionist on that because, you know, there are good probiotics and prebiotics in the market. I mean, there are some, but you know, getting these things in your diet for the long run is very, very important. So giving people foods that are going to act as prebiotics, feeding the good bugs in your gut, a direct source of the probiotics. I mean, things that go well beyond yogurt, for example. I mean, that's very important for long-term gut health. So you know, with patients, we're giving them those recipes, they're using them, you know, using good probiotics and prebiotic supplements, which you talk about on the Forever Young radio show, certain brands. You know, that helps people a lot, the combination of the two.
1: Appreciate all that you've done to continue to help educate the population.
0: Hey, thanks a lot, Kelly.
1: Oh, absolutely, Dr. Mark. Thank you. Listeners, to learn more about us, it's foreveryoungradio.com. There you can click to learn more about Dr. Stengler and his wonderful book, The Holistic Guide to Gut Health. We also have a link there if you'd like to learn about Emerald Labs PEA plus Levigin formulation, which we highlighted. Not only does it have the Levigin PEA, it has the Mariva turmeric and the Opti MSN. 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But make sure you spend a little time at markstangler.com and sign up for the health breakthroughs because every morning or a couple times a week, I'm getting a great article delivered to my inbox and learning a little bit more on how I can apply it to my health. I hope you guys have a happy and healthy week. We'll catch you next time right here on Forever Young.

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6: This hour from Town Hall, I'm Ron Taylor. National Weather Service lead forecaster Bob Orovec says temperature records could be broken through the weekend.
7: Where some of the high temperatures across the middle part of the country are likely to be in the lower 100s. Example, Denver has a forecast high on Saturday of 100 degrees, which would break a record setting going back to the mid-60s. And Sunday also looks like the temperature in Denver is going to be around 100 degrees also, and it may come close to breaking the record that was set back in 1910.
6: Conservative analysts believe Democrats are walking into what they call a political minefield. Here's Ken Lormond.
8: They believe the party's move to the left on issues like crime and transgender policies is alienating mainstream voters, while support among Hispanic and black voters is slipping.

0: They also point to demographic trends, red state gains from the next census, and declining influence in media and academia as signs Republicans could hold a long-term advantage if the GOP doesn't squander the opportunity. Ken Lorman reporting.
1: Public policy expert Matthew Continetti says Iran's track record makes it difficult to trust the regime.
2: We've had a ceasefire in this conflict technically since early April. And then in June, we had the Memorandum of Understanding. And in both cases, the Iranian regime said that they would open up the Strait of Hormuz to international shipping. And in both cases, they were lying.
1: German authorities have issued a wanted notice for a fugitive suspect in the van ramming near Berlin's Pride Festival that left one person dead and injured at least 16. Police and prosecutors Sunday asked for help in finding the 21-year-old, whom they identified as Abdul B. They said he's believed to have injured several people with a moving vehicle and that one or more apparently left that vehicle. Several may have been stabbed. More news at townhall.com.
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1: Newly released COVID-era messages are putting Dr. Anthony Fauci back under the microscope.
5: Senator Rand Paul has released private COVID-era messages that he says deepen the scandal surrounding Dr. Anthony Fauci's handling of the pandemic. Paul says the messages show authors of the influential Proximal Origin paper privately discussing the possibility of a lab leak while publicly promoting a natural origins theory. The Kentucky senator argues the documents are further evidence the American people were misled about COVID's origins and Fauci's role in shaping the public narrative. Willie Nelson, The White House.
1: A growing trend called teen takeovers, where scores of young people converge on small areas, have raised safety concerns in cities across the country and prompted officials to develop strategies to control the trend. Fueled by warm weather and driven by social media, takeovers have popped up in big cities like Houston, Chicago, Washington, and Detroit, and smaller communities like Clearwater, Florida. The gatherings often lead to fights, theft, and vandalism. More news at townhall.com. More than a quarter million people flee their homes in France and Spain as wildfires burn out of control.
6: In France, soldiers and firefighters are working to contain a massive blaze near Bordeaux in the wine country, the fire forcing tens of thousands to evacuate, with winds threatening to push it closer to the city. In Spain, wildfires are displacing over 70,000 people.
7: La situación sigue siendo compleja.
6: Spanish Prime Minister Pedro Sanchez says fire crews were in for a difficult few hours as they battle blazes. Successive heat waves that hit unusually early and hard this year have turned forests and shrublands into tinderboxes. I'm Julie Walker.
1: Health workers at an Ebola treatment center in eastern Congo have gone on strike over payment issues disrupting patient care. The number of confirmed cases in Congo has reached over 2,900. More on these stories at townhall.com.
8: Maybe you've thought about taking a cruise. 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This is the Gulf of America Cruise. 7 days through the Caribbean with Mike Gallagher, Scott Jennings, Larry O'Connor, Jennifer Horn, and a ship full of people who love this country. 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
16: Welcome to What's Cooking today. I am your host, Michael Horn, right here on the nation's food, wine, travel, health, wealth, and entertainment show. We do call it What's Cooking today. All the information you need to know to carry yourself through the day. Co-hosting with me again, Madison Hernandez, Sydney Hubbard pressing the buttons. Who's on the show today, Madison?
17: We are mastering our health with Dr. Jeff Barkey, America's real doctor. We're talking about cyclospora and what we need to know before it ruins our summer.
16: Yeah, that stuff is hitting stomachs all over the place. So we're going to take a deep dive into it today. Who else?
17: Then we have Marion Salzman. She's talking about a new poll revealing what Americans really value in innovations.
16: Really? Okay, so let's take a look. We got a deep dive by Dr. Jeff Barkey, America's real doctor, into cyclospora, that explosive diarrhea disease that's on lettuce, so they say. Now they're not sure. Then the trendsetter will be here, Marianne Salzman, joining us to talk about a survey on our 250th birthday. We'll also get some sweet peach trivia for you. It's National Peach Month, in case you don't know. And we'll be uncovering surprising origins of the ice cream sandwich. I love a good ice cream sandwich. And we'll talk about why Texas wine grapes are headed to outer space. Why Texas, for gosh sakes? Plus, don't miss the safety tip that could save your leftovers in the refrigerator. Now, it is National Peach Month in July. And oh, as we get a good cup of coffee, there are two types of peaches. I've talked about these forever. Freestone and clingstone. Now, the freestone is the flesh separates from the pit. So when you cut it, you take them right apart. The clingstone, all the parts of the peach hang on to that pit. They won't let go. And I don't like those kind because you lose half your peach. You got to cut around it. Sydney, you like peaches, don't you?
18: I bet she does.
16: Oh, wait a second. I'm sorry.
18: It's funny, you and Madison both thought it was Wednesday. I thought it was Wednesday when I walked in, too, but I was like, oh, Alpha's going to clean. And then I was like, nah, it's Tuesday, I get lunch.
16: Corey Marino didn't even know it was Tuesday. Ladies and gentlemen, please welcome our sports director to the show, Corey Marino, if you would, please. Thank you. Oh, boy. Thank you very much, Corey, for correcting us. There was a slight resemblance to Sydney. I don't know how I got it there. Are you a peach guy? You like peaches?
18: I love peaches.
16: Yeah. Do you like them when they cling to the pit or when they break free easy?
18: Oh, break free easy.
16: Yes. That is the free, that's the free stone. Remember that when you go to buy them. Georgia's famous for peaches. California leads the country in production, followed by South Carolina and New Jersey. That sort of looked like Sydney. Beans month is happening this month as well, too. I want to go easy on this because we got the cyclospora problem out there. July honors the versatility and the nutrition value. You can be boiled, simmered, curried. You can get English, French, Mexican, Italian beans served at breakfast. beans also come in lunch and dinner meals, too. Baked beans originated on early recipes with maple syrup. Love them. Venison, bear fat. I don't know about those two. And from French influences brought to America by English colonists. And then baked beans eventually used South American Navy beans. I love them. And eggplant month. There's a many eggplants. Japanese, Indian, Thai. They thrive in warm, sunny conditions. Bitter when it's not cooked. Nice and wonderful when it is cooked. We'll talk more about that. Stay with us. We're in session. It's What's Cooking Today. Thanks for joining us.
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0: Michael Horn. We're going to be talking about Cyclospora and Cyclospora, the havoc it's been running on our tummies here. It's not good. Okay, so we got to get into a little bit of stuff. But first, Eggplant Month. Got to remind you, it's July, and a weird shape and color for eggplants. But I like eggplant. I like cooked eggplant, of course. And it's the ideal month, they say, to plant eggplant. Thrives in warm, sunny conditions. The exact origin of the eggplant, unclear. Some sources suggest India. Records appear in 544 BC, Chinese text. Spread throughout the Mediterranean in the Middle Ages. And though bitter when it's raw, cooked eggplants are tender and flavorful. So if you're an eggplant fan, please, by all means, make sure that you, make sure that you get the eggplant cooked. Should be very good for you. Story came up today, and we have our sports director pressing the buttons. I got to talk to you about this, Corey, since you kicked Sydney out of the broadcast booth. What's this I hear after all this crap with the college football and one playoff game and everything? The SEC wants to get out of the NCAA now. Is that the deal?
1: I haven't even seen that story, so I'll have to look it
0: up. Just broke today, buddy.
1: Oh, yeah. I was listening to my podcast, so I didn't get to that one today. I'll have to look into it, and we'll talk about it on Vince and Jackie.
0: Yeah. You think Dr. Barkey's got information on it?
1: I think he does.
0: Madison, is Dr. Barkey ready to go?
2: Yes, he is.
0: Dr. Barkey, you're a basketball fan, aren't you?
3: I'm a sports fan, for sure. Yeah, no question about it.
0: All this college stuff where they get the name, image, and likeness, and they're just punk kids and playing in college. And now they're giving them all this money, so they're becoming superstars. And now the SEC in the South says, well, you know, maybe we'll break away from the NCAA. We don't know if we like the way this thing's working out. It's kind of a bunch of crap, isn't it?
3: Well, listen, for many, many years, universities have been making boatloads of money.
0: Yes.
3: with superstars on their teams.
0: Okay.
3: And understandably, these players are like, I'm playing, it's me that's bringing the fans and the advertising and the money. I should be able to share in this, even though I'm a college athlete. So along comes this, you know, name, image, and likeness thing. So I think it's a process that's in evolution, and it'll change to be hopefully something better. But of course it's a problem, because now you got the transfer portals and kids are leaving after 1 year and they want to go to the big school so they can make more money. And I don't blame them. Professional athletes do this as well. I don't know how it's going to all shake out. It's crazy the way things are going in football, basketball, in the NCAA. And if a particular division wants to exit the NCAA, go for it. Have at it. And it'll be interesting to see the fallout from it.
0: But let me ask you this, Dr. Jeff Barkey. You're a board-certified primary care physician. We talk about this every week. Been in private practice over 25 years. Completed your medical school and family practice residency at the University of California, Irvine. You've served as an associate clinical professor at UC Irvine. A board member of the Orange County Medical Association. You're also a reserve deputy with a tactical physician with a local law enforcement SWAT team. You've served as an elected school board member at the Los Alamitos Unified School District for 12 years, now co-founder and current school board chair of a free public charter school in Orange, California. You're giving just as much greatness being an accomplished doctor to this University of California at Irvine as any old basketball player were, and why aren't you getting name, image, and likeness payments that way, buddy?
3: Yeah, Mike, you are now my agent. Please
0: Thank
3: call
0: you.
3: The University of California, Irvine, and,
0: Thank
3: and
0: you.
3: Tell them we want our due share.
0: I love you. I am your agent. You know that. America's real doctor, Dr. Jeff Barkey. All right, we're fooling around here. Let's get into it. This Cyclospora. First off, we hear, well, it comes from lettuce. Then it comes from Taco Bell. Then it comes from the Taylor Farms bag lettuce. Then it's the Taylor Farms lettuce in Mexico. Then it's the Taylor Farms bag here. Then it's the outer layer of the iceberg lettuce. It's like everybody's passing the buck. What the heck is this stuff coming from, and what do we do?
3: Well, listen, people have been getting diarrhea from Taco Bell for a long, long time. This is not unique to
0: Thank
3: this
0: you.
3: Lettuce.
0: Thank you. Explosive diarrhea, I think, is a term.
3: Yes, explosive. That's right. Now, I mean, listen, I think it's important, and it just shows the difficulty of tracing foodborne illness in general and the importance for individuals to know who's growing your food and what is it. That's why I buy most of my produce from farmers markets.
0: There you go.
3: Shake the hand of the guy that's actually growing your food. Listen, there's a lot of media hype going on. I don't want anybody to get explosive diarrhea. That's no fun. But the reality is there are far greater risks to our health than this very tiny percentage of people that are having gastrointestinal problems as a result of eating nutritionally vapid iceberg lettuce. So I mean something like 50,000 motor vehicle accident deaths every year in the United States. But nobody really talks about that or cares. So I recommend, first of all, I'm not a big fan of eating lots of vegetables, and iceberg lettuce, by the way, has almost no nutritional value. So just avoid it, and you don't have anything to worry about. When you do buy produce, wash it thoroughly in running water. Buy organic only. Buy at farmers markets whenever possible. And if you have an intact, healthy immune system, you are not going to be bothered much by this cyclospora. Most importantly are people that are not healthy, the elderly. Those are the folks that can really be damaged by this. Interestingly, and I've had this asked multiple times, this is a parasite. Won't ivermectin help? And the answer is probably not, because it's not a worm parasite. It's a protozoal parasite. And there is a product that will help, and that's Bactrim. Bactrim is a very common, inexpensive antibiotic. It's a sulfur-based antibiotic, and it disrupts the habitat of the protozoa. It makes it impossible for them to grow and to multiply. That's why this antibiotic will actually work. And you can get this antibiotic, by the way, not that we're here to promote the wellness company, but the wellness company, discount code RX for Liberty, sell several different emergency kits that include the antibiotic Bactrim. Bactrim more commonly is used for urinary tract infections, even upper respiratory tract infections. But in this case, it's an excellent antibiotic if you were to come down with cyclospora. So that's a way to prepare yourself. Go to
0: another $1 million. Another $1 million to Dr. Barkey. Okay, so I'm learning something here. So
3: yes. So you can go to the wellness company and yes, pick the emergency kit that contains Bactrim. I think it's like a 15% discount if you use code RX for Liberty, but check it out. So that's everything you need to know about cyclospora.
0: Worm type of parasite is ivermectin, and other parasite Bactrim. Is that correct?
3: Yes, that's right. Ivermectin treats a different kind of parasite. Ivermectin is, by the way, the Swiss Army knife of repurposed medicines, meaning not only is it good for parasites, it can also help with cancer in some cases, certainly COVID. So I love having a stash of ivermectin on hand at all times.
0: Go see Mike Pavlovich, too. He'll get it for you at his place. We'll tell you more straight ahead. Stay with us here. Dr. Jeff Barkey in the house. We're mastering our health. Stay tuned.
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0: We are mastering your health. Dr. Jeff Barkey in the house. I'm Michael Horn. We're talking about Cyclospora. Again, this is a parasite. There are a couple of different types of parasite. One is worm-based. One is just a parasite. And that is not ivermectin takes care of the worm. Other things like Bactrim take care of. What is the other one? Not a worm-based. It's just a
1: protozoa. Protozoan.
0: Okay. And it's spread by poop, by the way, on the lettuce as well, too. And you want to take a look carefully. There's another point Dr. Barkey brought up. Iceberg lettuce. Absolutely almost no food but nutrition, just water. I've heard that many, many times, and I forget that. And probably I've been eating the wrong lettuce for many years as well. So we found out it's a parasite. And you can go and get Bactrim to treat it. You can get that in various places. Also, our friend Mike Pavlovich at Integrity Compounding Pharmacy in Costa Mesa, you can get it there as well. So the Cyclospora has become a little more common in recent years. Am I right? It's kind of a foodborne parasite. It's difficult to identify, but the symptoms unique, as we mentioned, watery diarrhea, abdominal cramping, bloating, nausea, fatigue. Not everyone gets the same illness. The diagnosis is strange. Once you get it, Dr. Jeff Barkey, they say recovering can be tough, takes a little bit of time. What do you say to that?
1: It's almost always self-limiting, meaning your body's immune system fights it off. The diarrhea that occurs is your body's defense mechanism of getting out what shouldn't be there. The danger comes primarily with dehydration. So if you can't keep up with your fluids, then it can be dangerous because you will become dehydrated. So drinking lots of fluids with electrolytes is important. Sometimes IV hydration, put an IV in to give yourself fluids, can be a game changer. Don't panic. There's stool tests, poop tests, to see if you have this Cyclospora. Most cases of diarrhea, you know, I mean, we all have had this. We go out to dinner, we eat something, upset stomach, and usually a few minutes on the toilet and you're done and you feel better. But with Cyclospora, that's not the case. You have recurrent bouts of cramping and diarrhea. So if that's going on for a few days and you're not getting better, good idea to get tested. If you have Cyclospora, you can go on the antibiotic. It's not a bacteria, but the antibiotic Bactrim, because of the sulfa component to it, can actually disrupt this protozoan parasite and get you better. So check it out. Check in with your doctor. I do telehealth. If you have questions, you can go on my website, RX4FORLiberty, or Instagram, RX4Liberty. 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
0: By the way, you can get a hold of Dr. Jeff Barkey for telehealth at 949-706-3300, 949-706-3300, telehealth from most areas of the United States, so keep that in mind. Jot the number down, 949-706-3300. So it can last, the Cyclospora can last longer than other common stomach illnesses. How do you know when prescription treatment is needed, as well as just kind of riding through it?
1: Yeah, good question. 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So if this is going on, this being cramping, abdominal pain, diarrhea, low-grade fever, chills, body aches, and so forth, if it's going on more than just 2, 3, 4 days and you don't feel like you're headed in the right direction, or you're getting worse, or you're getting dehydrated, that your mouth is dry, you're not making a lot of urine, then you should go see a doctor, absolutely. 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Bactrim. 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
2: 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A series brought to you by the Leadership Institute and Radio America.
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0: everybody. That's the old Wrangler. Take it easy there, partner. Take it easy, Wilson. This is Wilson, my horse. Glad to be back with you here on the What's Cooking Today show. All right, you can kill the music. Thank you so much. You like the little horse I brought into the studio, Madison?
1: Yes, very cute.
0: That's very good. Corey Moreno, you like that horse?
2: No.
0: Picked it. keep you out of the conversation then, Corey. Madison, let me ask you about peaches.
1: Okay.
0: I better turn you over to Mike Horn. I got to go water down Wilson over there. Looks like he's had a little cyclospora over there coming out. Okay, come on with me, Wilson. Come on over here to the water barrel and don't knock me in it again, okay? Whoa, whoa, whoa. Okay, there you go. Take it, Mike. Okay, bringing back the wonderful days of yesteryear in radio, the sound effects Foley machine. Ladies and gentlemen, it's the What's Cooking Today show. Thank you very much for joining us today with our audience. Thank you. Thank you, thank you. And old Wrangler, watch out. Don't sit on that seat. It's not... I hate to see that. Okay, never mind. All right, it's National Peach Month, and Madison, I don't believe we asked you. You like peaches, but are you a freestone or a clingstone?
1: Maybe freestone, so that you save, you get to have more peach.
0: Yeah, because that the meat of the peach separates easily from the pit. Do not like that pit grabbing onto it. I'm trying to cut that to eat it, and the clingstone's fighting me. I don't want you to have that. That's my peach. You give it back to me right now. I'm taking it right back over there. Knock it off, clingstone.
1: And then if you're trying to get the peach off of it, then you run the risk of swallowing the pit.
0: Well, it is rather large, so you should know better. But some people, you know, suck the good, nice peach off the pit. I don't. Here are some fun peach facts for you that you can use here during National Peach Month. Peaches are actually in the rose family. They're related to almonds in the rose family, huh? Cherries, plums, all part of the rose family. Now, they originated in China. We mentioned that before. Cultivated in China for over 4,000 years. They were once considered a symbol of immortality. And they, you know that fuzz that's on the peach?
1: Yeah.
0: It's got a soft fuzz. It helps protect it from insects and moisture loss, kind of like a sunscreen from nature. Now, you can ripen your peaches at home. I don't know. Did you know that, Madison?
1: You can ripen them at home?
0: At home.
1: Just over time, don't they get ripe?
0: Well, yeah, but if you want to speed them along, you put them in a brown paper bag, leave it at room temperature, speed up ripening, maybe add a banana or an apple for extra help. You can do that with avocados as well. Stick it in a bag. They get bagged. Coffee won't help, but it is delicious. Now, the peaches are 89% water, and they're super hydrating, low in calories, only about 60 calories per fruit. And the world's largest peach cobbler, I don't know why anybody would care about this, but it is a record, so we'll get it out here. Every year, the Georgia Peach County makes a cobbler measuring 11 by 5 feet during their peach festival. So if you want to break the record, go 11 by 6, 12 by 5. Want to really go for it, 12 by 6. Feed the whole dang neighborhood if you want to.
1: Or eat it all yourself.
0: Yes, you can. It's got a big family. Now, ice cream. Did we mention it's, what the heck is it? It's kind of, is it an ice cream day here today or something that I mentioned?
1: Isn't it ice cream month all month?
0: I believe it is ice cream month. Nothing today on the calendar, but it is ice cream month. So we do have an ice cream story. We're on it, I'm telling you, on it. I don't know who's producing the show, but they're doing a good job. The ice cream sandwich. This is a beloved summer classic. Now, as a kid, I used to like the ice cream sandwich, except that padding, the actual cookie part, used to soften up with moisture and get sticky all over my fingers. Did not like that as a kid. Madison, you?
1: No, I don't think anybody likes that.
0: Corey, did you like it? I'm sure you did.
2: Yeah, I loved it.
0: I'm sure he did. Just because he looked a little bit like Sydney today. I'm very sorry. Don't bring a basketball into the studio next time. Okay, she's the coach, by the way. The ice cream sandwich is a beloved summer classic, and the original version looked very different. Listen to this, and the cookie-filled one we know today. This is coming up to us from Mashed. The earliest ice cream sandwiches in the late 1800s were sold by the street vendors, you guessed it, in New York City, and they were made by placing a block of ice cream between two sheets of paper. Now, how the hell do you eat that? Do you peel the paper off one side and kind of... This sounds pretty sloppy to me. It was a portable dessert that customers could enjoy without making a mess. I think you'd really make a mess with that. The early treats. Yeah, don't you think?
1: Yeah, I feel like, did they just eat the paper?
0: I don't believe so. Otherwise, bring out the backdrop. Over time, vendors began experimenting with edible coverings. Okay, so they did not. Replacing the paper with wafers, biscuits, eventually the cookie-style ice cream sandwich. They need a cookie style that is soft enough just to bite into, but not soft enough to get stuck on your fingers. So they replaced it with wafers, biscuits, and chocolate-style cookie. You know, in England, they call cookies biscuits. Very confusing. You come to me and say, can I have a biscuit? I'm going to throw you something from breakfast. Okay? Ice cream sandwich has become an American favorite, and today they come in countless varieties. Of course, vanilla, chocolate, they're made with cookies, brownies, a lot of flavors, too. Now, they do hold cookies on them now these days. I've seen, like, chocolate chip cookies. Those, if they're not soft enough, break apart, and then the cookie crumbles all over the place. All right, stay tuned. We're going to take Texas grapes into outer space at some point, and we've got the 4 under 40 rule. It's the 4 under 40 rule about simple leftovers in your refrigerator. That'll be coming up in just a bit. Stay with us. It's What's Cooking Today. 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

0: Welcome back to What's Cooking Today, the nation's food, wine, travel, health, wealth, and entertainment show. I'm your host, Michael Horn. You know, we hear a lot about the breakthroughs in AI, artificial intelligence, space exploration, the latest cutting-edge technology, but are those the really the innovations that Americans care about most? There's a new nationwide survey finding nearly 8 out of 10 Americans believe the U.S. is innovating in the wrong areas. A lot of people saying they'd rather see companies focus on solving everyday challenges like housing, health care, jobs, cost of living. So joining us to break down the surprising findings is Marianne Saltzman. She's Senior Vice President of Corporate Development, Senior Advisor to the U.S., the CEO at PMI U.S. Marianne, welcome to the broadcast. Welcome to the show.
1: Thanks for having me.
0: It's good to have you here today. Let's get right into it. This new survey out, tell us about it. What did it find most Americans think we're innovating in the wrong areas? What's the biggest disconnect we're seeing between what companies are building and what people actually need?
1: So I think the biggest disconnect is Americans want innovations that hit and benefit close to home, themselves, their families, their neighborhood, people they care about, their employer, their community organizations. So I think the biggest finding probably is Americans are looking for innovations that really make a difference in their small precinct of everyday life.
0: Okay, so why are Americans placing more trust in their local communities than in the country as a whole?
1: I think in a world that feels slightly out of control, the one thing you feel like you can control is what happens in your own home, maybe on your own block, in your own street, amongst people you know. And so I think people are looking just to feel like, hey, what does this mean for me? So a good example would be they might tell you they despise robotics, and yet they mean they despise robotics that are replacing factory floor jobs for their neighbors. But if I told them that a robotic were going to help out in their dad's heart surgery, he'd have an easier surgery and a quicker convalescence, they'd be very, very enthusiastic about robotics. So I think it's a little bit about innovations that help the heart as well as help the mind and help the economy.
0: Yeah, Marianne Saltzman's here, Senior VP, Corporate Development, Senior Advisor in the U.S., the CEO of PMI U.S., and we're talking about nearly 8 in 10 Americans in this new poll says the United States is innovating in the wrong areas, finding Americans want innovation focused more on daily life, not headlines. So what does the data tell you that companies really should do differently if they want to earn back that trust?
1: They've got the most important thing companies can do is innovate in a way that helps the everyday man and woman and explain to the everyday man and woman how the innovations are helping them. So if you're Eli Lilly, the drug company in Indianapolis, Indiana, for example, yeah, it's really important that you have all kinds of breakthrough drugs coming through the pipeline, drugs that are going to probably solve problems or make life easier for people. But actually, it's in Indiana where people are seeing jobs created, the economy benefiting, people getting better jobs, better compensation. That's the kind of thing that really resonates on the personal level unless you are somehow the beneficiary of one of those new drugs.
0: All right. Now, the survey, from what I understand, looked at 10 cities, found very different innovation stories in each of those cities. So why is the one-size-fits-all approach to innovation dying? It looks like it is in this survey. And what does that mean for how companies should operate?
1: So let's actually step back for a second, because we actually did a nationally representative sample of adults,
0: okay,
1: as well as pods of 200-plus people in each of these individual cities. What you're seeing is we spent a lot of time reading headline news about innovations happening in Silicon Valley, in Cambridge, Massachusetts, in Austin, Texas, sometimes Nashville, Tennessee. But the reality is that everyday Americans are thinking about innovations that happen literally in their community. Who's bringing jobs? What kinds of innovations are they bringing that are going to improve health equity in their market? What kinds of things are they doing that are going to lead to better schools for their children? I think that the part of the disconnect is the way innovations are communicated. Well, oftentimes you read about them, they feel very, very, very far away. And what you're actually relating to is that innovation that's happening 5 miles from your home.
0: Yeah, and so what you're talking is local seems to hit a lot closer to people because that's what they're looking at. Give us some examples, if you can here. And again, just to remind everybody, we're talking to Marianne Saltzman here. She is the Senior VP of Corporate Development and Senior Advisor to the U.S. and CEO at PMI U.S. about this survey. Give us some examples, if you could, of companies currently supporting local innovation at the community level instead of a one-size-fits-all.
1: I mean, look, most companies are doing what they can in the markets in which they operate, PMI being no exception. We're very, very engaged on a civil society charity basis in our own headquarters city of Stamford, Connecticut, which ironically was the community that we drilled into that had the highest level of confidence in things are getting better across America. Things are getting better for them as Americans. But like in a place like Jacksonville, Florida, it really comes down to what kinds of jobs are coming. How is the military and defense industry that's in the community making a difference? What kinds of endeavors are corporations making to somehow make their city better? When I say the city, I don't just mean the inner city. I mean the city and its surrounding suburbs. A lot of companies are doing a very good job at hiring military and veterans, military spouse and veterans.
0: Yep.
1: But I think that it only makes a difference. Are they actually hiring in my community? Same thing with Amazon.
0: Give us the website. Where can we learn more? Is that USPMI.com/EN/America250.
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Welcome back to the show. I'm your co-host, Madison Avila, and I'm here with Corey Moreno. We've talked a lot about different things like the ice cream sandwich and its surprising history. We gave you some peach facts for National Peach Month. Now we're talking about Texas wine grapes because they're headed to

that the research could help develop some crops that are better suited for the changing climates and maybe even help support future food production during long-term space missions. So this is kind of like The Martian with, what's his name, Matt Damon. Yeah, where he grew potatoes out on Mars. We're getting close to that. And then the 4 under 40 rule, the simple leftover food safety trick that could save your dinner. Before you decide whether that container of leftovers in the back of your refrigerator is still safe to eat, a simple food safety guideline could help you make the call. According to Tasting Table, the 4 under 40 rule is an easy way to remember how to safely store your leftovers. Eat them within 4 days. Keep them stored at temperatures below 40 degrees Fahrenheit. The 40-degree mark is important because it keeps food out of the danger zone. Leftovers should be refrigerated promptly, stored in airtight containers, divided into smaller portions. And the best practice is to refrigerate those leftovers quickly. I don't know why it said 4 under 40, because it only gave us 2 things under 40, but there you go. Those are some good tips. Thank you so much for listening. To get our cell phone app, dial #250. It's a phone call. Say CRN, and the app is automatically downloaded to your device. For Mike Horn, Corey Moreno, Madison Hernandez, Courtney Cadera, eat well, everybody.

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3: News this hour from Town Hall. I'm Ron Taylor. A fourth firefighter has now died of injuries he sustained battling a blaze in western Colorado.
4: The Federal Interior Department says Nathan Matthews, who was battling a wildfire near the Colorado-Utah border last month when he and three other colleagues were caught in the blaze, died from his injuries Friday. The 43-year-old was from Lincoln, Nebraska. Officials say the June 27th situation, known as a burnover, turned deadly when the wildfire spread quickly, closing off all escape routes. Firefighters Emily Barker, Nick Hutcherson, and Sydney Watson died at the scene. I'm Julie Walker.
3: A U.S. swamp has been added to the list of UNESCO World Heritage Sites. Donna Warder explains.
5: The Okefenokee Swamp in Georgia is among several sites added to the World Heritage List at a UN committee meeting in South Korea Saturday. Kim Bednarik, executive director of Okefenokee Swamp Park, was there for the honors.
6: We accept this inscription not as a finish line, but as a commitment to keep the Okefenokee wild, resilient, and thriving for generations to come.
5: The Okefenokee is regarded as one of the world's largest freshwater ecosystems and is largely undisturbed. UNESCO says it's a globally significant natural habitat and a valuable source of information on long-term environmental change. I'm Donna Water.
3: Public policy expert Matthew Continetti says Iran is happy with the status quo.
7: I think the Iranians are comfortable with the low-intensity conflict where they fire one volley of missiles at us, kill a few of our soldiers terribly, and then we respond by firing back, but in a limited capacity.
3: Iran reported no U.S. strikes overnight for the first time in nearly 2 weeks. U.S. Central Command hasn't commented on the apparent pause. News and analysis at townhall.com.
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1: Canada holds a party for the new bridge between Detroit and Windsor that opens on Monday.
2: Canada is celebrating a new bridge spanning the river between Windsor and Detroit.
3: It is my honor to welcome you to the Gordie Howe International Bridge.
2: Chuck Andery is interim CEO of the Windsor-Detroit Bridge Authority. Canada paid an estimated $6.4 billion to build the bridge. A recent agreement says they'll share some toll revenue with the U.S. government for 15 years. Michigan will also get a share, but not until Canada's costs are recovered, likely decades in the future. Canada scratched the participation of Michigan and U.S. representatives at the gathering after President Trump suddenly announced 50% tariffs on Canadian goods would kick in mid-August. Audio courtesy CTV. I'm Jennifer King.
1: Former Dallas Cowboys quarterback Tony Romo has been arrested in Wisconsin for allegedly driving drunk. An arrest report shows the four-time Pro Bowler was pulled over in Milwaukee and failed a sobriety test. More at townhall.com. President Trump tells reporters he thinks the new wave of tariffs will hold up to legal scrutiny.
4: We put the tariffs on. They're very standard tariffs. The other way was easier. I thought the decision by the Supreme Court was not a good one. But we have many forms of tariffs, and all we did is go to B, you know, follow the line B. Now, B is something that's been used many, many times for years and very standard.
1: The president says the U.S. will open a formal investigation into the European Union's trade practices. He claims the bloc had unfairly levied billions of dollars of fines against Google, Apple, and other U.S. giants. Trump made the announcement Friday, a day after the EU hit Google with a fine of $1 billion, accusing it of breaking digital antitrust regulations by setting up Google Play and its ubiquitous search engine to corral customers toward their services. More at townhall.com.
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8: In 1862, Abraham Lincoln signed the Morrill Act, helping states create colleges focused on agriculture, mechanics, science, and practical education. The principle was not centralized control, it was opportunity. Lincoln's Morrill Act reminds us that America can support education without surrendering education to Washington. Why did it matter? Because a free nation needs citizens equipped to work, build, steward, and govern themselves. Scripture gives work a sacred weight. In Genesis, God placed man in the garden to work it and to keep it. Proverbs honors the one who works his land. Paul warns against idleness and calls believers to earn their bread. Why does that still matter today? Because education should form capable people under God, not dependent subjects under bureaucracy.
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12: Don't have to spend a lot of great money to buy good wines, I'll tell you that. Who else?
13: Then we have Vanessa Vicaria giving us some back-to-school tech tools and trends.
12: No, wait. It's just summertime. What do you mean back to school?
13: She's preparing us. We don't have to think about school yet, but it's good to have just a little bit in the back of the mind.
12: Sydney Hubbard is here, our coach. High school coach, basketball, track, and also an engineer pressing buttons here, and I think putting the show together. Sydney is back to school when?
14: They're back August 12th, I believe.
12: Oh, come on.
14: Yeah, it's early. Yeah.
12: You know, I hated that as a kid, back to school, looking at the newspaper ads. We barely got out in June. Okay, I'll calm down. I don't want to get this upset this early in the show. Larry Lipson joining us today for the Affordable Wine Report. Vanessa is going to be here. Vicaria talking about getting us ready for back to school. Plus, going to talk about potato peels and your garden. Kind of a bizarre history of ice cream flavoring. We're also going to look into why fast food prices are climbing and the quality slipping, and some smart tips for beating jet lag on your next long haul. It's World Brain Day today. You got to take care of your brain, the old knocker up there on the head. It's aimed at raising awareness about crucial brain health issues. The commemoration emphasizes the importance of preventative measures to safeguard both mental health and neurological well-being. It was established by the World Federation of Neurology, founded in 1957 in Belgium, and it underscores the promotion of neurology and brain health globally. It's also Mango Day. Now, this might help your brain, I don't know, but this is when this fruit is at its peak for summer. It originated more than 4,000 years ago in India, and these are stone fruits that are growing on the Magnifera India tree, Indica tree, which can reach heights of 150 feet and have a long lifespan. There's 500 varieties. There's a cultural difference. Notably, it's the national fruit of India and Pakistan, national tree of Bangladesh. The legend has it that Babur, the Mughal Empire, was enamored by the mango's flavor that had motivated him to conquer India. Are you kidding me? Over a mango? Mangoes spread throughout South Asia through human transport due to their large seeds, reaching Portugal and Britain, South Asia, and eventually to the United States. Enjoy a mango today. Sydney, you like a good mango?
14: Yeah,
12: I do too. Very good for you. And it's Panucci Fudge Day today. Popular in New England, Panucci Fudge, also parts of the American South, made with brown sugar, fudge candy, also enjoyed in Hawaii. Panucci Fudge, mixture of, I mentioned, brown sugar, butter, milk, heated, then cooled. Flavors like nuts, vanilla, maple syrup are added. Cool it for a couple hours, and cool the fudge also. And then the fudge is sliced into squares, and it's a great distinct flavor. Comes from the brown sugar, and I want to get some of that fudge right now. We'll take a break, come back with more. It's What's Cooking Today. Thanks for joining us.
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0: time for. Larry Lipson now, I think. Welcome back to the show. I'm your host, Michael Horn. Madison, do we have the man in the house ready to go?
1: Yes, we do. We have Larry Lipson with the Affordable Wine Report, giving us wines under $20.
0: 50-plus years on the Los Angeles Daily News staff. Larry was the food and wine restaurant reviewer and did a fabulous job. Retired somewhere, we believe it was in Costa Rica. We're not quite sure. The authorities there chased him from the Costa Rican area because he was talking about wines under $20 that are not as good as your 90-plus great once-in-a-lifetime wines that a lot of winemakers make, but are good everyday wines. Now, he had to leave and flee late at night. And in a Johnny Weissmuller mood, it's kind of a Tarzan mood, he crafted a crude raft made with twigs and vines and floated endless days until he struck land, we believe, somewhere on the coast of the United States. We're not sure where. We don't have a location. It's a secret location because we don't want the authorities chasing him again. Ladies and gentlemen, here is Larry Lipson. Larry, how are you?
2: I'm okay.
0: Did I mention the Lipson Institute for Advanced Wine Studies was built 100 stories beneath the ground with plenty of free parking above, even though we don't know where it is?
2: Oh, I could bring my helicopter, huh?
0: Yeah, well, yes, but that's undercover. Larry, how are you? How's the week going?
2: Oh, it's fine. It's a great morning today. Should I say morning?
0: Yeah. Well, we do the show in the morning, and then it plays on stations around the country. So, yeah, you can say morning. Larry gets up early at the crack of dawn.
2: Blue sky out there, and the sun's up, and it's
0: video
2: probably
0: cameras.
2: Pretty hot. I don't know.
0: Yeah.
2: You know, I'm well air conditioned here. So.
0: So that's good, Larry. Glad to hear it. A staff of two, by the way. Larry's staff of 400 was decimated in the Obama cutbacks. But that's a story for a political show, and we don't do politics here on this network here or this particular program. So, Larry, what do you have for us today? What kind of wines?
2: Okay, I got two Italian wines.
0: Ooh. Okay, let's go with the first one. What is it?
2: It's a red. The red is, I got a red and a white, and the red is Santa Cristina 2024 Cabernet Sauvignon. Santa Cristina, S-A-N-T-A, capital C-R-I-S-T-I-N-A. This is Toscana, which is Tuscany. It's on the label in front. And this is owned, of course, by a well-known winemaker company, Marchese Antinori.
0: Oh, Marchese.
2: Marchese Antinori.
0: M-A-R.
2: They're the owners.
0: Antinori, I guess. Spell Marchese for us.
2: Marchese is like a title, you know, like a sir, you know.
0: Yes, Sir Antinori.
2: Yeah.
0: So this is the Santa Cristina, S-A-N-T-A-C-R-I-S-T-I-N-A, 2024 vintage Cabernet Sauvignon from Tuscany, Toscana. And where did you find it? What'd you pay for it?
2: Okay, I found it at Publix supermarket, where I get most of my wine.
0: You find a lot of great wines there. When is Publix going to spread across the country to the West Coast?
2: I don't know.
0: I don't know either.
2: They're a very successful supermarket.
0: Yes, they are.
2: Chain, yeah.
0: And they've got a great wine selection there, I'll tell you.
2: They do have a good wine selection, and they give, fairly decent prices. And then every week they have buy one, get one free deals and stuff like that, you know. Anyway, this one is...
0: What'd you pay for it?
2: $12.99. It averages $12 around the country, so that's a reasonable price, I guess. And, you know, it if you look up on the Wine Searcher, you'll find it's, you know, recommended as with the beef or venison. Hell, when was the last time you had venison?
0: It's been a while. So you're saying it's good with beef, so it's good with a steak, but kind of good with a little more of the wilder taste there, like venison, deer, and with a great wine, I'm telling you. Venison is fabulous.
2: Anyway, it's interestingly, as a Cabernet Sauvignon, this one is 12.5%. Which is unusual. Most of them now are up to like 14.5.
0: Well, don't forget now, this is European style. It's an Italian wine. So when he says 12.5%, Larry's talking about the alcohol content in the wine is 12.5. This sounds like a good one, Larry. This is one you could take to a nice dinner, maybe give as a gift, bring to somebody's house if they're having a little get-together, maybe using it at your house for a get-together. Am I right?
2: Yeah, it's a really worthwhile everyday red wine. I mean, you know, for the price. And I would recommend it to anybody to, you know, it's a well-made, balanced, and, you know, not too much of, of anything, really. So it's consumer-friendly. And I gave it 8.5 points.
0: Good one. Larry's scale is 1 to 10 on the Lipson scale of excellence. Very rarely does Larry go over 9. So an 8.5 is a great rating for this wine. So 8.5 on the Lipson scale of 1 to 10, 10 being best. What did you have it with? Did you have it alone or with food or what?
2: Well, I said, like I said, beef and venison.
0: Okay.
2: Oh, so, did I have it?
0: Yeah.
2: What did I have? I probably had it with beef.
0: Yeah, that's what I'm guessing. I want a good burger wine, you know? Something you can have with a great burger.
2: Yeah, it'll go with burger.
0: Yeah.
2: Sure. Perfect match.
0: Perfect match for it. Larry Lipson, you see how easy it is to work with him? The wine connoisseur in the house. We're going to take a quick break. Larry's going to come back with more. We're going to post his findings at our website under crntalk.com on our CRN online magazine. crntalk.com. 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

0: hot wine. 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Ow. 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It's a Larry Lipson song, ladies and gentlemen. 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It averages $12 nationwide. He says it's great with beef, venison, and they have rated this thing well-balanced and good with beef. On the Lipson scale of 1 to 10, 10 being best, Larry gave it an 8.5. Now, you had a second Italian wine. This is a... Well, excuse me, Larry.
1: Okay.
0: We'll wait while you take your call. Apparently, Larry didn't have a call into the Lipson scale. Okay, one, Larry, what's the next wine?
1: This one is called Rufino, which is an old, a real... You know, been around a long time.
0: Rufino's been around forever. R-U-F-F-I-N-O, right?
1: Beg pardon?
0: R-U-F-F-I-N-O.
1: R-U-F-F-I-N-O, correct.
0: Okay, good.
1: Oh, just a second.
0: Pesky caller. Hey, Larry, can I lower your house payment for you?
1: All right.
0: Okay, never mind.
1: This is the 2024 again. This is the Orvieto Classico, O-R-V-I-E-T-O. This is a white wine. It's one on that Wine Searcher calls the green and flinty. This has been around a long time, too. I've had this wine since I started drinking wines a long time ago. And it's always been low price. This one cost $9.59 at Publix again. Its average is $13 according to Wine Searcher. I think Google it is that says its average is between $8 and $13. But that means all vintages as far as Google.
0: And this is the 2024, am I correct?
1: 2024. And it's called the Orvieto Blend, which two wines, one is the two grapes, one is called Grechetto, G-R-E-C-H-E-T-T-O. The other one is called Procanico. Procanico. They're the two grapes. I'm sure you've never heard of them before, nor have I.
0: Nor have I.
1: Anyway, the Empire Wine Company in Albany, New York, sells it for this online. 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
0: it.
1: The owner, by the way, is, not Rufino anymore. It was started by a guy named something Rufino. The owner since 2004 is Constellation Brands. You know, you've heard of them.
0: Yeah, this is okay. Mr. Constellation. I take over everything. And we got rid of old man Rufino, bought him out. Wasn't a happy time, but we now have the Rufino brand under our Mr. Constellation brand. And it's, Larry, it's delicious. Ha ha. What's the alcohol content?
1: 12.5%, just like the other one.
0: And on your Lipson scale of 1 to 10, 10 being best, what did you give it? 8.3, that's good, Larry. Very good. You got some good wines here, and a little mystique. I always like wines, you know, you bring them across from Italy, France, and they're decent and wonderful. They're good.
1: I I think it's called, Google calls it crisp and dry.
0: Crisp. Crisp and dry, by the way. They were the morning men in Barstow, California for many years at the radio station there. Crisp and dry. Woke people up for years. Thank you, Larry. We'll post this at our website, crntalk.com. We love you. Talk to you next week.
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0: welcome back here to What's Cooking Today, the nation's food, wine, travel, health, wealth, and entertainment show. I'm your host, Michael Horn. You know, we talk about using everything here on this show. Today we got potato peels. Now, potato peels, okay, I get it. You're peeling potatoes for mashed potatoes or whatever. I got to tell you, if I'm having a baked potato, I'm eating the peel. How about you, Madison?
1: Oh, 100%.
0: Yeah, Sydney, you like the potato, the outer, the peel with your baked potato?
2: Yeah, it's good.
0: It's good for you. So now they're saying if you, you know, you're peeling potatoes, don't throw away the peels in the trash. They want you to give them a second life in the garden. A lot of things end up at a tasting table. I like to see their garden full of, you know, pistachio seed peels, potato peels.
1: That's my one thing about throwing all your stuff into your garden is, and if you do it in a compost bin, that makes sense. But
0: better.
1: But you don't want to attract pests to your garden.
0: Well, they say some of these things ward off pests because. And the nutrients are good, too. For example, potatoes, we always say, are a good source of potassium. A lot of it comes from the peel. So you got potassium, magnesium, phosphorus, and iron that can benefit the plant. So they say it's an easy option. You make a simple potato peel tea. Seems like a lot of work. You soak the peels in water for several days. Then you dilute the nutrient-rich liquid before you use it as a natural fertilizer. Peels can be composted to enrich soil, Madison's idea, and over time are even used to as a bait to trap garden slugs. Some of the good things for the plants, slugs don't like. Anyway, they said just don't leave raw peels sitting on top of the soil because they can attract rodents and other pests. And they'll eat your whole dang plant, for God's sakes. So maybe you want to soak it for several days. I don't know. Just make sure no one drinks that stuff. Ways to reduce kitchen waste while giving your garden a real healthy boost. Now, let's get an update here on this cyclosporiasis. This is the lettuce thing going out. We thought it was from lettuce, and we thought it was from Taylor lettuce chopped up. We thought it was from Mexico, then we don't know if it was from Mexico, and then we thought it was from the outside of the head lettuce. It's a parasite. Health Secretary Robert F. Kennedy Jr. Announced here, yesterday, came out with a big announcement, and he said that the cyclosporiasis outbreak is under control. He says he cited extensive forensic work and product recalls while defending the government's response against criticism. He noted ongoing surveillance despite recent cuts in the Food Net program, and he highlighted that the FDA found earlier positive lettuce test results to be false positives. So, Taylor Farms has recalled several lettuce products after federal officials linked it to the widespread outbreak, but now an investigation into the exact source of this parasitic illness is still ongoing. The U.S. Food and Drug Administration, they initially said that the sample of lettuce from Taylor Farms and set it apart from the announcement had tested positive for cyclospora, has since said the result was a false positive. So what, we can eat Taylor Farms again?
1: Well, I don't know. I think Taylor Farms is still investigating, so I wouldn't. But I think he's saying that we're not sure what's going on.
0: They say,
1: They're still not sure.
0: None of the samples tested for cyclospora in this outbreak have been confirmed positive as of July 19th, according to the FBA. The agency said it continues to work with Taylor Farms as it investigates the source of the outbreak and test samples. No report here of Taco Bell. That was mentioned earlier. In response to the reporter's question, Robert F. Kennedy Jr. also called criticisms of the government response invalid. He said we did cuts in the Food Net program, but they were redundant surveillance, and all states will tell you we're still doing forensics. So it was just cuts in the surveillance. So there you go. So have I helped you with that? I don't know. Ask your grocer when you go there. I'm sure anything you shouldn't have has been pulled from the shelves unless you go to Jocko's grocery store. Then you got to ask Jocko the Clown.
1: Yeah, that was my addition to the show, so
0: yeah.
1: That's why we're left feeling more confused than enlightened.
0: Yeah, you don't want to deal with Jocko the Clown. He's got that little beep, beep, beep, beep kind of thing. Now, here's a story interesting. I love ice cream, and it's National Ice Cream Month. One of the earliest recorded recipes for ice cream called for a special ingredient that few people today would or could reach for as a flavoring agent. It's called ambergris, A-M-B-E-R-G-R-I-S, or ambergris. It's a grayish-white substance that's a byproduct of sperm whale waste. So if that sounds a little off for you, Lady Anne Fonshave, the English woman who wrote the recipe in an unpublished cookbook, also suggested that home chefs could use orange flower water or mace. That's a spice similar to nutmeg, by the way, not anything you spray on somebody instead. So at the time, the inclusion of ambergris wasn't at all strange. And it's actually whale poop, by the way. Did I mention that? By then, the substance had long been prized for the complex aromas that it lent to food, drink, and perfume, I'll bet. It was one of the now unusual foods that people ate during the Victorian era. Did anybody survive the Victorian era? They were actually talking about whale poop. Yes and no, they say, because sperm whales eat hundreds of squid each day in the indigestible beaks and sometimes accumulate in the whale's intestines to form a waxy mass over many years. When the whale expels this mass, the material hardens and the ocean develops a distinctive aroma because of exposure to light and water, and it eventually becomes a luxury culinary ingredient because of its rarity, which the chefs call adding it to desserts is like ice cream and decadent savory items. I don't believe it.
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0: Welcome back to What's Cooking Today, the nation's food, wine, travel, health, wealth, and entertainment show. Michael Horn with Madison Hernandez. Where are we headed, Madison?
1: We're headed over to Vanessa Vaccaria. We are getting some back-to-school tech tools and trends.
0: Back-to-school season is almost here. Can you believe it? Next month, phone use more prevalent than ever among school-age kids, there's pressure to find tech items that support learning without enabling distraction. And it's real. Joining us today is best-selling author, math educator, Vanessa Vaccaria. She is founder and director of The Math Guru, a boutique math and science tutoring studio. She's teaming up with Texas Instruments to share tips, tools, and expert insights on how families can set their kids up for academic success this upcoming school year. Vanessa, welcome to the show.
5: Thank you so much for having me.
0: Boy, I'll tell you, if we can get these kids off the phones, that's a huge benefit, I'll tell you.
5: Well, I think if we can get ourselves off the phones, that might be a good start,
0: That actually is true. What do you suggest for building distraction-free study routines, not only in the classroom, but also at home?
5: You know, I'm honestly so glad we're talking about this, because we're in a position now where 45 states are moving towards banning cell phones, some even laptops, from the classroom, because we're recognizing that when kids have a multi-use tool in front of them, they're not often using them for the thing that we want them to be using it for, right? And that's because they are distracting. So one thing I want parents to do is to start really thinking intentionally about the technology we're putting in front of our kids. What do we need the tech to be able to do? What is the best tool for that? And does that tool have other functionality that might get in the way, that might be tempting them away from doing what we want them to be doing on the tool?
0: Vanessa Vaccaria is our guest, best-selling author, math educator. She's the founder and director of The Math Guru. It's a boutique math and science tutoring studio. So let me ask you, what tools do you suggest for improving focusing the students on math performance and more?
5: You know, right now my obsession is the new TI-84 Evo graphing calculator by Texas Instruments. And first of all, it's a stunning calculator. I love how it looks aesthetically. And I think it's important for kids to have a tool that they feel proud to hold and they want to use. But the other thing is, it's so intuitive, right? They've designed it so that the icon-based screen kind of mimics the feel of the devices kids already use. So the learning curve is low. Kids can focus on actually learning the math and not on how to master this tool. But I'm going to be honest, the best thing about this tool is what it does not have. I think we've been sold this idea that, like, the more something can do, the better. But truly, sometimes less is more when it comes to academic-related tech, right? So two things the Evo does not have. Number one, can't connect to the internet.
0: Ooh.
5: Right? And number two, you're going to love this one, no AI.
0: I love it.
5: Right?
0: Yes. And this is from Texas Instruments?
5: That's right. It's from Texas Instruments. It's their new graphing calculator. I wish you could just see the colors, but we are on radio. But I want you to envision the white, the mint, the berry, the pink, the lavender. Like, it's nice. But I love a nice-looking thing. But honestly, 81% of educators will say that when kids are using a dedicated tool for math, yep, they're more likely to stay on task, right? And being on task is half the battle. You need to be doing the math and not distracted. And that's really why I love it.
0: And what model is this now?
5: This is the new TI-84 Evo calculator.
0: TI-84, what is it?
5: Evo, like E-V-O.
0: Okay. So this is, you know, Texas Instruments was there years ago with some of their brains and calculators, and sounds like they're getting back to something practical and being used now.
5: True.
0: Here's the deal. Kids have been off for summer school. I can't believe school's starting in less than a month. So how do you get the kids to transition from being on the summer screen that they use to focusing on academic work?
5: I actually love how you just called it the summer screen. I love that. Because really, this is what's going on. One of the biggest, you know, obstacles to the transition is our routine, right? Like, it's our mealtime routine, it's our bedtime routine, it's our screen time routine. And if we wait until school starts to shift all of that, it's a lot of shock to the system. So we have time now, a week or two before school starts, start the transition. Shift the bedtime, shift the meal time, and shift the screen time. We have to remember that these screens are addictive, right? They provide dopamine hits. We need to literally, like, wean kids off of them slowly. You can't just take them away. So you want to start that transition from extracurricular, like you put it, I love how you put it, summer screens to how much are we allowed to use summer screens in the fall? And what academic screens might we replace some of that time with? So, for example, like, let's say you are going to use the new TI-84 Evo. Get that now. Let your kids start playing around with it in a fun, non-evaluative way. Let them explore all the functionality so that it actually is fun. The calculator can be fun, right? Especially if we're using it in a stress-free way before the bell rings.
0: Exactly. Any other tips for us?
5: You know, there's one thing I would love to mention, and that is something we don't talk about enough, which is math anxiety. So many adults and kids feel a bit icky around math, feel a bit stressed about math, feel a bit triggered. I want everyone listening to know we're not born that way. It's not because you can't do math, but you've probably had one or more math experiences that kind of turned you off. And I just want everyone to feel empowered to rewire that, right? You don't need to take calculus, but I want you knowing you can do more math than you think, and I want our kids knowing that. And the way to do that is to build confidence around math and around the tools we use. 94% of educators will say when a kid uses the same calculator on their exam that they've been using for homework, they'll perform better. Why? Because even though the math might feel challenging, they are not challenged by the tool, right? They have that.
0: Give us a website so we can check it out.
5: Absolutely. Education.ti.com/eval.
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0: We are back. What's cooking today? The nation's food, wine, travel, health, wealth, and entertainment show. All right, so we mentioned at the top of the show that there's a new survey out, and it comes from Mashed over there. According to Mashed, there's a growing number of customers say quality has declined across several popular fast food chains. Quality slipping while prices are rising, and diners are pointing to smaller portions, inconsistent food quality, less fresh ingredients, menu changes that have altered longtime favorites. But this happens all the time, doesn't it, Madison?
1: Yeah, I mean, I think that this is just par for the course.
0: Yeah, I mean, we talk about things leaving menus, coming back. Some chains have also shifted to more centralized food preparation, and the customers feel the food doesn't taste as fresh as it once did. That's terrible. I mean, I want a good Taco Bell. Oh, wait, we can't have the lettuce there, can we?
1: No, you can't.
0: Nothing there from Taco Bell.
1: I will say, I went to McDonald's the other day, and I'm not really like a just drive-through kind of person, but I was really hungry. And I got the most delicious McCrispy sandwich and fries. And so, I don't know, I was willing to pay the price for it.
0: The McCrispy sandwich, huh?
1: It was, yeah, it's the, or McChicken or the Crispy.
0: McChicken. Yeah, there's one there advertising. I went by, I saw that advertised. I don't know, it's two pieces of chicken, am I right?
1: I don't know. Mine didn't have two pieces. Maybe mine was just a McCrispy or something.
0: Yours is probably better.

0: have medical conditions or taking other medications can help you out. 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Dehydrating exasperates your jet lag system, so drink lots of water. Adjust your sleep schedule. 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And that's our show. If you miss anything, log on to our website. What's cooking today? How do they get our podcast, Madison?
1: Dial #250. It's a phone call. 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
0: Our executive producer, Courtney Kader, for Madison Hernandez and Sydney Everett. I'm Michael Horn. See you tomorrow.
2: Hi, this is Ken Anderson from Walter Anderson Nursery. 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
4: News this hour from Town Hall. I'm Ron Taylor. President Trump tells reporters he thinks his new wave of tariffs will hold up to legal scrutiny.
5: We put the tariffs on. They're very standard tariffs. The other way was easier. I thought the decision by the Supreme Court was not a good one. But we have many forms of tariffs, and all we did is go to B, you know, follow the line B. Now, B is something that's been used many, many times for years and very standard.
4: A second Secret Service agent from Vice President J.D. Vance protective detail has been placed on administrative leave amid an internal investigation.
6: The agent is suspected of leaking sensitive operational details to MS Now for a July 15 story that portrayed the Vance family as burdensome. The article revealed agents' frustrations with last-minute travel requests and other sensitive details. This follows a similar incident in January, prompting an internal affairs investigation. The vice president's office thanked the agents while noting the unique challenges of protecting a family with young children. Bernie Bennett reporting.
4: A heat dome is set to expand across much of the central United States this weekend.
7: Temperatures will be above 100 degrees from Dallas to North Dakota. About 70 million people will face heat advisories. Forecasters say the heat will stretch from the desert southwest to the Gulf Coast and into the Midwest and Gulf Plains. However, some areas like the Mid-Atlantic and Northeast won't be hit by such severe weather. The elderly and children are especially at risk of heat-related illnesses. Relief might come to the central U.S. toward next weekend. John Scott reporting.
4: German authorities have issued a wanted notice for a fugitive suspect in the van ramming near Berlin's Pride Festival that left one person dead and injured at least 16 others. News and analysis at townhall.com. I'm Ron Taylor.
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1: Saudi Arabia has been fired upon as the unrest continues in the Middle East.
2: Yemen's Iran-backed Houthi rebels say they fired missiles and drones at Saudi Arabia in response to Saudi airstrikes on Yemen's strategic Red Sea city of Hodeidah. The Saturday claim marks a further escalation over vital shipping routes in the Middle East as the U.S. and Iran vie for control of the Strait of Hormuz in the Persian Gulf. President Trump on Friday not ruling anything out.
3: We're locked and loaded and ready to go, but we're talking to them, so I think while we're talking, we'll see what comes of it.
2: At the same time, U.S. embassies were alerting American nationals in the Middle East that options to leave could become limited. I'm Julie Walker.
1: Iran said there was no U.S. strikes overnight for the first time in nearly 2 weeks as tensions remain high over the control of the Strait of Hormuz. Breaking news and analysis at townhall.com. A new income analysis is challenging claims that America's middle class is falling behind.
4: Economist Steve Moore says Census Bureau sample data through May 2026 puts median U.S. household income at about $87,000. His analysis estimates real median income has risen 41% since 1984. The report adds that inflation-adjusted incomes declined during the pandemic, but have recently rebounded. The economic advisor in President Trump's first term says the policies of his former boss are behind the gains. Ken Lorman reporting.
1: The European Commission has found TikTok did not adequately protect children's privacy rights on its platform by allowing adults to view the contents of minors. The commission said Friday that the action exposed children to cyberbullying, unwanted contact, and other things. More on these stories at townhall.com.
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9: Welcome to What's Cooking today. I am your host, Michael Horn. On the nation's food, wine, travel, health, wealth, and entertainment show, we do call the program What's Cooking today. We got a lot of great guests for you. Madison Hernandez, who's on the show today?
10: We have Kelly Herman. We are talking AI, accessibility, and the future of inclusive learning and work.
9: Yeah, AI is getting big in the news here today. Huge. People going to it all the time. Companies turning around to it. We'll get an update for you. Who else?
10: Then we have Michael Brown, CEO and founder of Cirque and Chev Wines.
9: Yeah, and he's going to talk about epiphany moments. We're going to talk today on our show a little bit about epiphany moments. It's going to be kind of exciting here, I think, on the broadcast. Kelly Herman here from the University of Phoenix discussing AI accessibility. Michael Brown, founder of Cirque and Chev Wines. He's a winemaker. He don't know if he always wanted to do wines, but he always was enamored and loved thinking about wines. He's going to give you his story and an epiphany moment involving peaches. That's right. Today's headlines, we'll talk about barbecue rib planning tips. California's Walmart locking up steaks because beef prices are on the rise, and a grandma's fight to bring a happy hour back to nursing homes. First, I got to tell you, I'm very proud of all of our staff here at CRN. We are involved in producing the new William Shatner and Melanie Shatner podcast that you're seeing on the cover of People magazine, seeing on Good Morning America. It's called No Time to End. The first episode will be dropping next week. Very well done, not only by Bill Shatner, the consummate pro, the Hollywood icon, but his daughter. Melanie Shatner and he work really well together. What a talented family. He's got a son-in-law, Joel Gretsch. He's got Elizabeth and Leslie in his family, his daughters. And I'm telling you, this is going to be a great thing. So we'll be talking a little bit about that as well, too. Okay, so got to love it. Going to be exciting stuff, I'll tell you. Now, it is National Lemon Day. Grab yourself a lemon, squeeze it in a drink, make summer dishes, drinks, everything, even cleaning routines better. Now, the lemon is believed to have been originated in South Asia or Northeast India. They made their way to Rome for decoration and fragrance, not food. And then around 700 A.D., lemons became a staple in trade, eventually reached the Americas in the 1400s. Thanks to the Hispanic influence. And besides the culinary uses from lemonade and salad dressings and desserts, they offer household and medicinal benefits like stain removal, weed killing, and digestive aids. Good. Now, National Vanilla Ice Cream Day today. It is ice cream month all month long. So get your ice cream today, vanilla. That's what you want to do. Made from cream, sugar, and vanilla. Thomas Jefferson helped popularize vanilla ice cream by serving it frequently at the White House. Vanilla is native to Central America. The flavoring in the Caribbean was used by the Totonacs and later the Aztecs, who mixed it with chocolate. Spanish brought vanilla to Europe, where it became popular in drinks. That's where Thomas Jefferson got it. He's the genius that brought it here. And it's peanut butter and chocolate day today. What a combo. It's a good, that's a good ice cream, too. Peanut butter and chocolate. The exact moment when these two met, we don't know, but they think it might have been with the creation of Reese's peanut butter cup. I don't know. We'll take a deep dive into that, too. Stay with us on What's Cooking Today.
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0: Health, Wealth, and Entertainment Show. I'm Michael Horn. Madison Hernandez is here. Who's our first guest, Madison?
1: We have Kelly Herman. We're talking about AI, accessibility, and the future of inclusive learning and work.
0: AI is huge, and we brought along one of the greats here to talk with us a little bit about this, because there's no getting away from it anymore. Kelly Herman, Vice President of Accessibility and Student Affairs at the University of Phoenix. Let me tell you, artificial intelligence is changing the way we look and learn. It's an incredible pace, and but it's not, is everybody benefiting equally? That's the question we have to ask. There's a new survey out nationwide from the University of Phoenix that finds nearly half of the workers say their workplace AI policies either don't address accessibility or they're not sure that they do. So AI becomes part of everyday life, and experts say making these tools accessible from the start is critical. That's why we have Kelly Herman there to talk to us about it. Kelly, welcome to the show.
2: Oh, thank you for having me.
0: Let's talk about this. What concerns you most from the University of Phoenix survey findings?
2: So I think you highlighted it in the intro, the way that you talked about the survey, is that there is a gap between AI adoption and accessibility readiness. And as you mentioned, 45% of our survey respondents say that accessibility seems to be absent from, or it's unclear, or they're not sure if it's covered by their workplace AI policies. And with AI being such an important part and a big part of our everyday work and learning, not having accessibility intentionally addressed and clearly addressed in those AI policies means that we might be leaving, some folks behind. And so the concern here isn't about rejecting AI, although, that's something that comes up in other conversations, because so many people really do see very real benefits from the use of AI. The concern is whether the tools, the policies, and the training are keeping pace so that people with disabilities and different access needs are not left behind.
0: Yeah, and how can the AI improve accessibility in education and the workplace?
2: So AI can be a very powerful accessibility tool when we use it intentionally for that purpose. So in the survey, respondents identified likely benefits to creating accessible documents, presentations, websites, or learning materials. And they also noted that you could present information in different formats, such as plain language, audio, summaries, or translations. And the one that stood out the most for me is training employees or learners on accessibility practices. And those are not small conveniences. They can affect whether someone can fully participate in a class, a training, a meeting, or complete workplace tasks. And in education and at work, that matters, because not everyone learns, communicates, or processes information in the same way.
0: Accessibility seems to be one of the big areas to talk about. And our guest today, Kelly Herman, Vice President of Accessibility and Student Affairs at the University of Phoenix. Let's talk about that a little bit, if we can. Why is accessibility essential to having responsible AI being adopted and used by people?
2: So when you think about responsible AI use, it's not just about speed or productivity. It's about whether the technology works for the people who need to use it. And so our survey found that workers want responsible AI to include training, clear rules, human review for important decisions or high-impact work, as well as privacy and data security protections. And one of the things that stood out to me the most was that 60% of AI users have seen their knowledge of and ability to use accessibility standards and guidelines improve as a result of using AI, including 74% of AI enthusiasts. And that's really exciting to see that, because the reality is that accessibility benefits everyone, not just those with disabilities. When we have clear content, better summaries, accurate captions, and multiple formats that help workers and learners with disabilities, but the cool thing is they also help busy adults, multilingual learners, mobile users, and anyone trying to absorb information quickly. And if we build accessibility in from the beginning, when we're looking at tool selection, policies, training, and review, organizations are more likely to create AI environments that are universally usable.
0: Kelly Herman is here, Vice President of Accessibility and Student Affairs at the University of Phoenix. They did a survey Some of the findings included 45% said accessibility was absent from or unclear in, or they were uncertain whether it's covered in their workplace AI policies. 48% said they would feel comfortable asking for help if they had difficulty using AI tools at work. 36% say human review for important decisions or high-impact work should be part of responsible AI use at work or school. Let me ask you this, and we're talking accessibility. What happens when AI tools are deployed without accessibility in mind? Seems to me there's a little bit of intimidation here sometimes. Am I right?
2: I think that's part of it for sure, because people don't necessarily, you know, understand what it is that they don't experience. And so there is some fear and some intimidation around, I don't want to, you know, do something that, you know, could leave someone behind, and I don't know how to do that. And so when you talk about that, you know, earlier finding that, you know, about 48%, you know, are comfortable going out and asking, you know, for assistance, that does mean actually that the flip side of that is there are actually a good number of folks who aren't. So we want them to understand that, you know, we have to be intentional here. And when we don't include accessibility in the work that we're doing, it can create new barriers instead of removing them. So I think it's important for workers and anyone using AI to understand that this tool could produce inaccessible content. It could miss context. It could introduce bias or make information harder to use for people who rely on assistive technologies. But that's where the human oversight is essential, because when AI can, you know, do the tasks that we ask it to, and it can generate the captions, summaries, transcripts, and image descriptions, we need to look at those, and we need to not trust what AI gives us. We have to go in and say, did it actually do what we asked it to? And are those outputs accessible? Are they accurate? I had a situation recently where I was working with somebody within our IT department, and they wanted to design a rubric. And so they used AI to do that. And then I said to them, I said, okay, now take the next step and ask it to do it while actually referencing the web content accessibility guidelines to make that rubric accessible. And it was amazing to see how we directed the AI to do that. And then we were able to check it to make sure that it actually did what we asked it to do. But also the person I was working with then learned how to, you know, prompt it to do that the next time when they wanted to generate something.
0: Only 25% in the survey said that the AI tools available in their workplace or professional learning environment supports people with disabilities. 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
2: Then also how to review the output.
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0: back. What's cooking today? The nation's food, wine, travel, health, wealth, and entertainment show. All right, got some math for you today. Barbecue math. I made very easy. How many guests can one rack of baby back ribs really feed? This comes to us from Tasting Table. If you got a barbecue planned and you got racks, how many racks do you want to buy of pork or whatever you're going to be doing there? Beef, according to Tasting Table, finding out the right amount of baby back ribs, it could be a little tricky because it depends on whether the ribs are the main attraction or just one part of a larger spread. So you got to add some things to it to make it look big. A typical rack of baby back ribs contains about 10 to 13 bones. Now, with the average rack having about 12 ribs, the general rule of thumb, plan for about 3 ribs per guest. Okay, three ribs per guest if you're serving plenty of other food, maybe or up to 6 ribs per person if the ribs are the main course. But if you got other stuff there, 3 ribs. The reason that the one rack of baby back ribs will usually feed about 2 to 4 people, experts say, also consider the type of ribs that they're serving. Large cuts, like the St. Louis style, or spare ribs, typically provide more meat. They can stretch further than baby back. Don't forget that the sides we're talking about, the barbecue favorites, coleslaw, baked beans, corn, potato salad. You hungry yet? They can help round out the meal and help guests be satisfied. Takeaway, when it comes to ribs, it's better to plan carefully because the only thing worse than leftover barbecue is running out before everybody gets a taste. You like ribs, Madison?
1: I think ribs are good. Sometimes they're a little bit too messy for me.
0: Yeah, I'm Corey Marino, you a rib kind of guy?
2: Yeah, I'm a messy eater anyway, so.
0: Yeah, just go for it, right?
2: Yeah, that's what napkins are for.
0: That's exactly right.
1: Yeah, but then it gets all sticky with the barbecue sauce, and the napkin sticks to your hand.
0: Exactly.
1: Oh, yeah, like a wet napkin?
2: Yeah.
0: See, we've just solved your problem.
1: Solved all the problems. Now I can have ribs.
0: Now, Corey Marino is also our sports director here at CRN, self-proclaimed, and we got the Dodgers going to the White House today. You talk about another epiphany moment. Back-to-back World Series. I think it's going to happen around 1:30 today, Corey. What's it all about?
2: Yeah, so it's a tradition. I think that started like way, way back. I think almost right when baseball was made, so over like almost 200 years, or like at like 150 years. And so when you win the World Series, you go visit the White House, meet the president. It's a really cool honor. And just going to the White House in general would be really awesome.
0: Really something.
2: Yeah, so it's going to be fun. The team's going, and they're going to be playing. They just beat the Phillies in a 3-game series, 2-1, and then they're going to the Mets. So they're having the day off today, and then they get to have fun at the White House.
0: And by the way, none of this I hate Trump crap or I love Trump crap. I mean, go there, what Corey just mentioned. It's an honor to go to the White House, correct?
2: Yeah, I think so.
0: Gosh sakes, get into some of the, I'd go to the Lincoln bedroom, see if I could take a nap. For gosh sakes. Wouldn't that be nice?
2: Yeah.
0: I don't know
2: about the Lincoln. Maybe I feel like those ones are probably smaller. Maybe a newer president.
0: Which bedroom would you like to go to? Joe Biden?
2: Yeah, I bet you he had a big room. He was always sleeping.
0: Yeah, it's good, so we could go there. No politics, though, I'll tell you that. I don't know. Kike Hernandez is not going to go, or he is going to go?
2: I don't know. I don't even... Is he with the team right now?
0: I don't know.
2: He hasn't even been playing, so I don't even know if he's with the team.
0: So we'll see. Should be good. Should be fun. And hats off to the Dodgers. Now, we're talking beef here, barbecue ribs. You like a good steak. Am I right, Corey? Madison, yes?
1: I don't like steak.
0: Wait a minute.
2: I was going to say who doesn't, but that would...
0: Well, we just found out. You don't like steak?
1: I don't. I just, every time I get it, I'm like, this is gross.
0: Okay, well, for everybody but Madison, Walmart has, they were surprised to find premium steaks when you go to Walmart locked inside anti-theft wire security bags There was a viral video posted by a butcher and a social media creator called Meat Dad, M-E-A-T-D-A-D, showed expensive cuts like the cowboy ribeye protected while lower-priced meats remain unlocked. And the unusual security measures, U.S. beef prices have climbed nearly 15% over the past year due to shrinking cattle herds, higher cattle feed costs, stronger consumer demand. At the same time, retailers continue battling organized theft, prompting tougher security measures. So the video has sparked debate over whether locking up groceries is a sign of the times. Check it out. Get yourself some stuff, but get it unlocked at Walmart.
3: 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America is strongest when united, not divided. 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A series brought to you by the Leadership Institute and Radio America.
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0: What's cooking today's brew? Food, wine, travel, and more. Health, wealth, entertainment at the door. Yeah. By the way, a little warning for you during the heat. There's a lot of heat, a lot of rain going across the country. Watch out if you're in a rattlesnake area. They like to hide under, outdoor furniture. If you got some little boxes or whatever in the backyard or something, be careful when you're digging around in your outside yard. Don't want to find a rattlesnake. I used to have a gardener here. He'd always find a rattlesnake for me. Don't know if Alvaro can do that, but I don't like to find him. Not good. Okay, we're awaiting Michael Brown here on the show. Want to remind you, as I mentioned earlier, William Shatner really getting together with his lovely daughter, Melanie, and they're putting together a podcast called No Time to End. It's about death. It's about life ending. You know, here's the thing about Bill Shatner. We should all study him. Everything he looks at, he finds somewhat fascinating. He goes into outer space. When he and I met, he wanted to know more about wine because I'm a sommelier, still talks to me about wines. The man is a sponge soaking up intelligence. And that keeps him, I believe, young and healthy, even when he had fourth stage cancer. Now, we here at CRN have worked with Bill and daughter Melanie and put together a podcast called No Time to End. It's absolutely fabulous. Not only from the information that you're going to get from these broadcasts, from doctors and more, but check out the camaraderie between father and daughter. It is absolutely incredible. Thanks to Mike Gary and his editing staff. Thanks to Madison and Corey and Sydney and Jennifer and everybody here at CRN JD for putting together a really great program. I'm excited to see the first drop next week. Joe Rogan, eat your heart out. It's coming. I think Bill was on Good Morning America today also as well. So going to be something great. Love that man, I'm telling you. And who knew he could have cancer and walk right by you, let me tell you, and you wouldn't know anything because does he complain? Does he talk about it? Nope. He's on to the next thing and dealing with it in his own way. Pretty amazing. That's and if you look at people that are well up into their 90s, I bet you if you talk to these World War II veterans, I mean, come on. They faced the battleground situations and so much more. And then somebody says, well, you know, you didn't get a full portion with your dinner. I don't think they care anymore. I think that they will take whatever portion they get and enjoy it after giving up so much for our country. What do you think of that, Madison, Corey?
1: Yep, 100%.
0: Yep.
2: I agree.
0: You both have that kind of sense about you. You just kind of keep pushing forward. For example, Madison, you always have a billion things to do. You're taking care of your friends, taking care of everybody else. Corey, you hosted the Fred Dreyer show. What can I tell you? It's more interesting than that. What did you guys talk about on this week's show?
2: What did we talk about? We talked about the FIFA World Cup. We talked about some baseball things. Some people were getting their... like what you were talking about with AI.
0: Yeah.
2: The crackdown, the MLB was teams were using AI on iPads to tell the pitchers what pitch to do next.
0: Come on.
2: Based on current.
0: Who, by the way, Corey, let me ask you. Those pitchers are always listening. Is that the catcher talking to the pitcher, or is it the eye in the sky in the press box?
2: For which one?
0: When the pitcher has got headphones, you know, they got earpieces now.
2: Yeah,
0: is that the catcher calling the pitches?
2: It just depends. So the big aces will call their own pitches, but they'll still, that's why, like, when Blake Snell does it, he'll put it on his hip, and then he'll relay it to the catcher so he knows what's coming. But it's usually the catcher telling the pitcher what to do. And in some circumstances, like the Mets, the Rockies, a lot of the bad teams, for some reason, the catcher will look at the dugout, and the coaches will call the pitch, and the catcher will relay that to the pitcher.
0: Because here's my deal. If the catcher's calling the pitch, they're behind the plate, don't you? And there's a crowd going on, going, ah, hit a home run, come on. And finally, the pitcher, you see him cupping his ear and whatever. Fastball, fastball. Then the batter's going to know what's coming up, right?
2: Yeah, but it's they only press buttons.
0: Oh, I got you. That's
2: and then
0: what
2: it has
0: I thought.
2: A, yeah, and it has a speaker that plays in under his hat into
0: so
2: his ear.
0: So it goes a little AI voice.
2: Yeah.
0: Yeah, the catcher is requesting a fastball.
2: Yeah. It'd be funny if they made them custom so you'd hear the catcher's voice, but that's probably too expensive.
0: It'll be coming.
2: It will.
0: It'll be coming, your Dalton rushing.
2: He did pretty good yesterday.
0: Stupid fastball. That's a great. He's going to be at the White House. That's a great new catcher on the Dodgers, but he's a kid. So he taps his helmet, challenges balls and strikes like in the first or second inning, uses up all the challenges because he's wrong.
2: Yeah.
0: And sometimes he's correct. Catchers are usually correct on their challenging, but he does it while he's batting because he can't stand to strike out. It's pretty interesting. I love baseball now. It's got a lot of finer points. And the game does move along faster now, Corey.
2: Yeah, the pitch clock helped, and so every game's under 3 hours. I think the average is like 2 hours and 45 minutes now.
0: What do you think about that, Madison?
1: The faster the game, the better.
0: Mm-hmm. Exactly. Good answer. Good. Good.
1: Just enough time to get in, good get answer. A big helmet full of nachos at Dodger Stadium and get out.
0: Yeah. Well, I want to thank Michael Brown for being by here so we could do it. I had an epiphany moment that I wanted him to tell you about, but apparently we're going to have to wait for that. The guy's a great winemaker. I mean, this guy makes incredible wine. Started Costa Brown. Michael Brown, Dan Costa started it. They sold it, got it back, sold it again. Now Michael Brown is doing CIRQ, C-I-R-Q, and Chev, C-H-E-V. You don't suppose those guys at Vine, Wine, and Dine are stealing our great guests when I try to book them, do you?
1: I hope not.
0: They certainly promote them a lot. And that Mike Haney, you got to watch him. And that Dustin Vallette, the guy you really got to watch. Larry Van Alst. Yeah, we'll have to get a hold of Larry and see what happened. Stay with us here. We continue with What's Cooking Today.
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0: Hey, we got a little information there on that parasite, Cyclospora, that's affecting people in their stomachs, giving them upset stomachs, and some say it lasts for a long period of time. So three things to avoid eating or drinking during the cyclosporosis outbreak, which humans can ingest through contaminated food or drinking water. That's how you get it. It's usually not fatal. Cyclosporosis is known to cause extreme gastrointestinal issues, fatigue, body aches, more. So NBC medical contributor Dr. John Torres told the Today Show, quoting now, if you've ever had a stomach flu, if you've ever had food poisoning, people describe it as being even worse than that. Okay, thank you. It's good. MASH.com has rounded up some top suspected culprits, a link to recent outbreaks and past outbreaks. Number one, of course, we've been hearing about the lettuce and the mixed greens. Some say it was, Taco Bell. Some say it was Taylor Farms in Mexico, then Taylor Farms here. And then they said it was the outer leaves of head lettuce. Make sure and wash that. The current cyclosporosis outbreak has spiked in Michigan. Local health officials involved in that investigation have pointed to lettuce as a possible culprit. Mixed lettuce in bags and salad kits that come pre-washed should be avoided. Heads of lettuce are considered safer, but it's recommended you remove and discard the outer layers of leaves and thoroughly wash each inner layer, cooking the leafy greens at least 158 degrees is the only way to kill the parasite. How about berries? That's another one. Berries have not been specifically named in the ongoing cyclosporosis outbreak, but prior cases dating back to the 1990s have been linked to them, specifically raspberries and blackberries. You see all those little holes and crannies and everything there? So while all fresh fruits have potential to carry the cyclospora parasite, berries pose a higher risk because they're partially tricky to clean because of the crevasses, or crevices, as you like to say. Replacing fresh berries with frozen ones could help you steer clear of cyclospora. And finally, contaminated water. You know, past outbreaks of cyclospora have been linked to water, either consumed directly or used in irrigation systems on farmland, leading to contaminated produce. If you suspect that you have a contaminated water source, the CDC recommendation is to boil it. You can also use bottled water for drinking, cooking, personal hygiene, and while taking extra precautions, it's also best to avoid ordering water from a restaurant unless you're opting for bottled water. Always something to think about here. Am I right, Madison?
1: There's always something to worry about, I guess. But really I'm going to choose to continue to eat lettuce.
0: You are?
1: I have too many things that I choose to worry about. Lettuce is not going to be one of them.
0: So you're going to go buy some Taylor Farms lettuce?
1: Yeah, we can have like an experiment at CRN. I'll bring in all different kinds of lettuce, and we'll see who gets sick.
0: Okay. All right, let's talk about a little fitness. And it's apparently a booming. Pilates girls and college students alike are paying up to upwards of $400 a month for a limited membership to Solid Core. It's a boutique fitness company known for high-intensity reformer workouts. Some Solid Core devices, they say, have taken to Reddit and TikTok to share why they started packing their gym bags with disinfecting wipes. Oh, brother. Here we go again. More disinfectants. I prefer coffee as a disinfectant, but that's just me. They've started packing their gym bags with disinfecting wipes before handling the studio equipment, and it's all due to the pesky infection called the ringworm. This has been around since I was a kid, and if a kid had that, you stayed clear of him. Billy's got ringworm. Stay away from him. Well, how do you know it's ringworm? Well, it gets under the skin, and it looks like a ring. Hey, Billy, can I see your arms? Want to make sure I can shake your hand. Gyms have long been That's the way we talked when I was a kid.
1: Yeah.
0: Gyms have long been a breeding ground for fungal infections, and the name ringworm comes from an itchy, ring-like rash caused by a fungal infection. Signs include rings that start small and expand outward, all right, with a clear or scaly area in the center. It can spread from direct skin-to-skin contact with an infected person, from touching an animal with ringworm, watch your dogs and cats, or from contact with objects that an infected person has recently touched, like gym equipment. Comes down to protecting your skin skin barrier and maintaining exposure. One experiment recommends wiping down equipment before and after you use it, using your own towel, avoiding sharing towels, clothing, or personal items, and wearing flip-flops in locker rooms or communal showers, and avoiding lounging in sweaty workout gear after a session. You know those guys that go, "I got sweaty workout gear." Never mind. This also helps to wash your gym attire after every use.
1: Now we can't go to the gym or eat lettuce.
0: We're in trouble.
1: I guess we'll have to stay home and eat donuts.
0: Hey, don't we still have some there?
1: No.
2: No, we ate them all.
0: Are we ordering more?
1: Are you ordering more?
0: Yeah, we could.
2: If so, just get one box.
0: We'll be back. What's cooking today?
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0: We're back. What's cooking today? The nation's food, wine, travel, health, wealth, and entertainment show. Michael Horde, Madison Hernandez, Corey Marino. So, Corey, we ordered 2 boxes of donuts. That's too many?
2: Too many.
0: It was like my old man.
2: But too many.
0: My old man, the great Bunky Horn, used to complain about too much food. You guys, you make too much. Make too much food. You guys got to push them down. I don't want to push them down. Were you forcing the donuts down? Is that the deal?
2: I mean, they just all look so good. So,
0: and then, well, like then you got donuts. The people that pull pieces of them off so they can taste each one.
2: Yeah, Madison, I mean, we had to.
0: You look like one of those people, Madison.
1: You just take a little piece when you
0: That's
1: want it.
0: That's it. I knew it. I knew it. All right. Speaking of the late, great Monkey Horn, a grandma is helping bring happy hour back to Minnesota nursing homes. 82-year-old Minnesota woman, she's credited with helping restore happy hour at nursing homes across the state. She learned her senior living community couldn't legally serve champagne at a celebration without a liquor license. So Anita LeBrun took her case to state lawmakers, arguing that older adults shouldn't lose everyday traditions simply because of where they live. Her efforts paid off. Beginning next month, August 1st, Minnesota nursing homes and assisted living facilities can now serve complimentary alcoholic beverages during organized social events without a traditional liquor license, called the Grandparents Happy Hour Law. So I think it was signed by Governor Tim Walz in the men's room somewhere, and so there you have it. Good old Tim. Heard from him. That's a good thing he did. TSA is bracing for one of the busiest summer travel seasons. We're into it already. And the TSA, Transportation Security Administration, says it's experimenting with one of the busiest travel seasons ever. Millions of encouraging passengers moving through the security checkpoints each week. So here's what they're encouraging travelers to do. Arrive at least 2 hours before domestic flights. Duh. 3 hours before international departures. Duh. Especially during weekends and peak travel days, travelers are also reminded to pack smart by reviewing carry-on restrictions for liquid electronics and prohibited items. Duh. Okay, that's a smart story. I think most of us kind of knew that.
1: Some people need to be told.
0: Goofy, did you know that? Yup. That's Mike. Yup, yup, yup. Yup, I did. Yes, I did. Yup, yup, yup. Thank you, Goofy. Okay, here's a deal. Go to the thrift store these days. Listen to this. Go to this a Goodwill shopper. Says he bought a wooden clock for $6. And it was an unbelievable treasure hunt. After buying the clock, he claimed several strangers approached him in the parking lot, offering $100 to buy it immediately. Suspicious, he refused the offers, opened the back of the clock, where he says he discovered stacks of cash hidden inside. The viral clock video doesn't reveal how much money was found, but they say it's unclear

0: Which one you say what's cooking today? Madison, how do they get our app?
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8: Breaking news this hour from townhall.com. I'm Michael Herring. A key U.S. ally in the Middle East is heading here to Washington. Correspondent Willie Nelson reports.
9: Israeli Prime Minister Benjamin Netanyahu is set to visit Washington, D.C. next week. His office says he'll attend funeral services for the late Senator Lindsey Graham, a longtime friend of Israel. President Trump is also expected to meet with Netanyahu at the White House on Tuesday, as the two leaders discuss ongoing diplomatic efforts. Willie Nelson, The White House.
8: A new global wealth report shows the United States created more millionaires than any other country last year. More on that from correspondent Ken Lorman.
10: According to the UBS Global Wealth Report 2026, the U.S. added more than 441,000 new millionaires in 2025, nearly half of all newly created millionaires worldwide. The United Kingdom was a distant second with 43,000, followed by France. The report highlights continued growth in American wealth creation despite ongoing economic challenges. Ken Lorman reporting.
8: Chinese artificial intelligence models are gaining popularity in this country for their affordability and efficiency. More American executives and companies are switching to Chinese models by startups such as DeepSeek, Moonshot AI, and ZAI for daily tasks. These models are very cheap and nearly as advanced as those of their U.S. rivals, technology analysts say. The rapid rise of Chinese AI this year with stronger players beyond last year's DeepSeek moment highlights the increasing competitive AI race between the U.S. and China. Former Honduran President Juan Orlando Hernandez returns to his country today to face corruption charges. He was extradited to the U.S. for drug trafficking and sentenced to 45 years, but was released in December after a pardon from President Trump. Hernandez led Honduras from 2014 till 2022. More on these stories at townhall.com.
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8: A raging wildfire in southwest France has forced the evacuation of 55,000 people overnight. This brings the total to 220,000 in one region alone as flames have crept closer to Bordeaux. Authorities in one region issued evacuation orders today for five more localities southwest of the city of Gironde. In Spain, authorities oversaw evacuations due to wildfires in the Valencia region. In total, 116,000 people have been evacuated there and west of Madrid. World War II's D-Day landing beaches in northern France and iconic Mount Olympus in Greece have been added to the World Heritage List.

0: today by a UN committee meeting in South Korea, reviewing dozens of nominations. The UNESCO committee, which meets in Busan through Wednesday of this week, also inscribed the ancient Japanese capitals of Asuka and Fujiwara and South Sudan's Boma-Badalingo migratory landscape. This is townhall.com. The NFL San Francisco 49ers say coach Kyle Shanahan suffered a concussion and other injuries in a car crash earlier this month that will limit his participation at the start of training camp. The two-car accident happened July 14th in Palo Alto, leading to Shanahan being taken to the hospital. The other driver was not hospitalized. Police say no evidence that either driver was impaired and both cooperated. No one was cited in the collision. Niners general manager John Lynch says Shanahan sustained a concussion, along with a broken nose, broken ribs, and a broken hand. Rick Moranis has finally answered fans' questions about a Spaceballs sequel. The actor will return as Dark Helmet in Spaceballs, the new one, the long-awaited follow-up to Mel Brooks' 1987 comedy cult classic. Moranis and Daphne Zuniga received thunderous applause at San Diego's Comic-Con Hall H this weekend, Moranis popping out of the crowd to join the cast on stage. More on these stories at townhall.com.
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6: Welcome to What's Cooking today. I'm your host, Michael Horn, on the nation's food, wine, travel, health, wealth, and entertainment program. We call it What's Cooking today. Madison Hernandez co-hosting for us. Who's on our broadcast, Madison?
7: We have James Brissione. We are getting the biggest trends transforming summer parties.
6: Yeah, we got barbecues. We forgot about the parties. People are going to be coming over, dropping in unannounced. Oh, you got air conditioning, and they'll be in the house. Who else?
7: Then we have Michael Brown, CEO and founder of Cirque and Chev Wines.
6: Oh, you got wine. Ooh, Cirque and Chev. I'm coming in the house. Oh, and air conditioning. So there you have it. That's going to be happening. Food Network champion, Chef James Brissione. He's got a lot of trends, and he's talking about summer parties. We're going to talk about backyard entertaining, crowd-pleasing food and drinks. I don't know, how big is a party at your house when I say crowd-pleasing, Madison?
7: I don't know. Maybe
6: the entire neighborhood? You've done that, I think.
7: Yeah. My goal this year is to have a big, huge Christmas party blowout. Just a bunch of people, open invite.
6: That's good. I'm ready.
7: Let's do it, everyone.
6: I have my bells. That's good. Let me see if they still work here. Ring these things.
7: Cowbells.
6: I have the bells have been sitting around here for quite some time. Let me find out here. Bessie, get over here if you would, please. Okay, I'm ready to go. Okay. All right, we also, the modern, what do we also have? We're going to talk a little bit, too, about National Drive-Thru Day. And we're going to talk a little bit about Michelin Chef's unusual desserts dilemma, high-paying careers in Buc-ee's, and a bear that wouldn't get out of a car. How do you get a bear in the car? Are you that drunk? Do you what happens to you? I want to know. You know, some bear said, oh, Martha, I think I brought home someone. Not quite sure. We'll get to the story. Stay with us here. All right. It's National Drive-Thru Day. We're talking about drive-thru restaurants, and here's the deal. We call it a modern privilege, but it really began, you'll never guess it, the first drive-thru at a place called Red Giant in Hamburg in Springfield, Massachusetts. Oh, I see, Red's Giant Hamburg. Not even hamburger. They called it a Hamburg. When was this, 1947? I'll take a Hamburg. I'll take a Ween. That's for Wiener. Okay, good. Red's Giant Hamburg in Springfield, Massachusetts in 1947. Now, this concept gains popularity with another drive-through in 1948. Can you guess it?
7: No.
6: Really?
7: I always guess wrong to these questions.
6: Good, because someone stole my sound effect machine.
7: Oh, great.
6: Oh, my gosh. I'm lost without my sound effect machine.
7: Oh, you just make them yourself.
6: There we go. No guess, huh? Sydney Hubbard, you got a guess?
8: I do not have a guess.
6: You'll never guess it. In-N-Out Burger, first drive-thru in 1948, followed by Jack-in-the-Box, first drive-thru only chain in 1951. McDonald's, they didn't get the drive-thru going until 1975. They already had 3,000 stores. So both of you, there you go. Go to In-N-Out Burger. It's on the West Coast. National Wine and Cheese Day. It's an opportunity to indulge in classic pairing of those delights. Michael Brown will be here to help us. Cheesemongers, sommeliers unite. We'll have ourselves quite a party. Stay with us. It's What's Cooking Today, our weekend edition.
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12: Hey, Mike, thanks so much for having me back. 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
6: 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Well, let me ask you this. Why do people get so fired up about outdoor entertaining?
12: You know, I think it's, I mean, first of all, it's kind of a, it's a little, just outside, right? So it feels a little low pressure right off the bat. But, I mean, you know, for me, great entertaining. It starts with great food. Yeah, that was the inspiration behind all of our cookbooks, but particularly the Flavor Matrix. You know, seeing how you can really just take simple ingredients to bring them together to create some incredible flavor. And I think summer's is the perfect time to get outside, fire up the grill, make some simple dishes, some fun drinks that are going to bring people together. And that's really what it's all about today.
6: Chef James Briciona is here. All right, let's get into it. I talked about cocktails and drinks. What's a fun way to shake up the old summer drink menu?
12: Yeah, well, this is today the theme. You're going to hear me say it over and over, right? The theme today is about something unexpected, something delicious and fun and different. And, when it comes to a summer drink menu, I love to follow that theme. So we've got the original pickle shot, which is a low-alcohol pickle-flavored vodka. We use it to make the original pickled lemonade. It's the original pickle shot with fresh lemonade, a little splash of sparkling water, and serve it with a lemon wedge. It comes in original dill and a spicy dill flavor, and that spicy dill is really fantastic. My favorite way is to use that in a Bloody Mary. So whether we're doing brunch time or afternoon cookouts, you've got some great options there with the original pickle shot, and it's great because no artificial flavors, colors, sugar, gluten-free, and fewer than 40 calories per serving. So really makes a fun, different, refreshing cocktail that I think is the perfect fit for summer.
6: Bloody Mary sounds great. I might really just go for it and do the martini. I'll let you know how it comes out. Now, share another must-have, Chef James Briciona. What else you got on the menu?
12: Yeah, again, we're going to go to an ingredient that some people may not immediately think about, but they really should be. My favorite ways to elevate menus are with those unexpected ingredients. So whether we're talking appetizers or mocktails, barbecue sauce or dessert, amazing prunes and plum good from Sunsweet, they bring that unexpected flavor and freshness to any spread. Sunsweet Amazing Prunes are sweet and savory, so they really pair so well, with bold spices and smoky heat. We've got some recipes to share later with everybody for, Asian-style ribs glazed with a sweet and spicy sauce, or some great grilled chicken with a smoky chipotle barbecue, each with a little bit of that sweetness from the Sunsweet Amazing Prune, is really so good. And then the plum good, which is one of their beverage, it's really light and crisp. It has beautiful pink color, makes a gorgeous cocktail. You just mix it up with soda water, a little bit of fresh citrus. I love a little orange and lime, or of course lemon is great in there. And you really got the perfect sip for a hot summer day.
6: All right, now a lot of people get stressed. What's a simple way to take stress out of getting ready for that backyard bash?
12: Everything is preparation, right, is so important. And I think, as a restaurant chef, we're always about our mise en place, about having all of our ingredients organized, having all the supplies that we need together. 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
6: I love that. That sounds good. Do you have any other tips to create the best backyard bash?
12: Yeah, again, we're not done with the food yet. I'm always going to bring it back to food and something delicious. So sharing two recipes from the Flavor Matrix as well. For me, I'm down on the Gulf Coast, so in the South, love to, keep it local. I think that's always a great thing in the summer, and local ingredients can often be a little less expensive, too. So we're starting off with some oysters on the grill. We make this delicious compound butter with bacon and watercress, put that on top of the oysters, let them sizzle up, get some crispy breadcrumbs going with those, and that, you know, that brings everybody's attention over to the grill. And then we've got a really simple, so whether you're cooking outdoors or this is a great one to do indoors as well, a coffee-rubbed pork tenderloin

0: with sweet summer peaches and soy sauce. 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You know, it's just beautiful, and those are some great flavors of summer.
1: Chef James Brisson is with us. He wrote the book, The Flavor Matrix. Let me ask you this. Chef, how do you balance making the food look beautiful without spending hours of prep time?
0: You know, that is that's always a trick. You know, I've always been kind of a big proponent of start with great ingredients, right? You know, when you've got when you have you know, beautiful, fresh, local produce, or you start with, you know, good quality meats and protein, you know, you don't have to do a whole lot to make them look beautiful, because they are naturally, you know, wonderful ingredients. So I always try to kind of subscribe to that and keep things simple, you know. But when you're putting together your menu, think about the different colors. You know, it's very kind of easy to fall into that trap, and all of a sudden you look around and all of a sudden everything's brown. And you've got so much great opportunity in summer with corn and peppers and tomatoes and fresh herbs to bring a lot of, you know, vibrant color and textures into the meal. So I think that's always an important piece.
1: What summer ingredients available right now? It's the absolute peak time.
0: Yeah, so, you know, here we are in late July. Peaches, really, you know, a lot of those, you know, stoned fruits are going really, so peaches and nectarines, you know, and plums are all doing really well. We're probably getting right on the front end of eggplant, starting to come up. Zucchini and squash are, you know, always abundant throughout the summer. And of course, you know, you've got amazing summer tomatoes. I'm making tomato sandwiches almost every day.
1: Love it. All right, where do we get more information? You mentioned recipes and more. Do we get recipes and all these items? Where?
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1: 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Thank you, Chef James Brisson. 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
3: 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What is Cloyd? We asked Jill Pereira from LG.
4: Leading to a future vision that LG has of a labor-free home manifested in this autonomous humanoid robot that we're calling Cloyd, which is essentially a series of sensors, cameras, wheels, and the joints, let's say, in the arms, and the ability to reach. And essentially what that's going to be able to do in the future is replace repetitive tasks in the home that are keeping people from doing what they want to be doing more often, with the implementation of these robots that can do things like fold clothes, build the laundry, check on the food, and other autonomous tasks that can basically free you to do more of what you want to be doing.
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0: Chef Jeff Ricci home. Talk about tomato sandwiches. You ever had a tomato sandwich, Madison?
1: No, I've had just sandwiches with tomato on it.
0: Okay. Sydney?
2: No, same as Madison.
0: You slice them down, you know, whatever thickness you like. Yeah, and to get the toast really great, nice toast. You put the mayo on there, whatever other seasonings you want, and then you just eat it. It's a tomato sandwich. You don't have to toast it if you don't want to. Delicious. I never knew about it until General Iso Frederico Beaton told me about them. Delicious. Mm. Mouth-watering. Well, what happened to the bacon? It's gone. It's just tomato and mayo. There you have it. Okay, it's National Tequila Day. You can down a few of these tomato sandwiches if you have a couple of shots of tequila beforehand. You want to enjoy tequila. It's that blue agave liquor. Tequila goes back to the Mesoamerican times around 1000 BC. Modern tequila production began in the 16th century in what now is the city of Tequila, Mexico. Now, a guy named Don Pedro Sanchez de Tagle opened the first tequila factory in Jalisco in the early 1900s, followed by Don Jose Antonio de Cuervo, founding the first successful tequila brand in 1795. And it all has to be done where the agave is. Got to be grown in that Jalisco area to be called tequila. National Day of the Cowboy. Taylor Sheridan celebrates this one with all of his TV shows. This honors cowboy culture, demonstrates the enduring presence of a lot of modern misconceptions. The holiday's origins date back to the early days of American ranching, embodying the iconic cowboy lifestyle, herding cattle, horseback riding, camping under the stars. Finally, in 2005, if you can believe it, the National Day of the Cowboy originated, NDOC, National Day of the Cowboy, successfully sponsored a bill in Wyoming to preserve and celebrate cowboy heritage, establishing the holiday. Since then, 15 states have jumped on board, and they have a National Day of the Cowboy. You have it? We're here in Los Angeles. What do we, let me see. Oh, we're celebrating National Day of the Illegal Immigrant. Okay. Thank you. I hear they're moving to Simi Valley. Just wanted to let all of you listeners know. Okay, what else do we have here for you?
1: Hey.
0: Here's the ultimate story in case you go to a bar, you come home too late, you don't know how to tell the little woman or the wife that you were out too late. Obviously, she knows. This is a story that actually happened in Colorado. There's a neighborhood there got a wake-up call when what sounded like an all-night car alarm turned out to be a bear behind the wheel. This was after Joe, who had a little too much to drink. You need a ride, sir? I've been in the passenger seat. You're a little, looks like you need a shower. And then I'll drive you home. You can stay out in the car and sleep it off. So this car alarm starts going off. I don't know if that first part happened, but it sounds good, doesn't it? I don't know how I got there. According to UPI, the residents of Gold Hill discovered a large bear who have, I don't know how you accidentally become trapped inside a parked SUV and spent the night sleeping it off. I don't know whether it was obviously it was the front seat, not the back, because the car alarm, he was leaning on the car's alarm and the vehicle. Now, the neighbor there captured video of the unusual scene, showing the bear sitting in the driver's seat and causing quite an emotion. Wait with the key. And to safely rescue the animal, a local resident used a long rope to open the vehicle door from a distance. Well, big distance, allowing the bear to escape and run back to the wilderness. Before leaving, the unexpected passenger caused serious damage inside the vehicle, you can imagine. I'm sorry, I can see fine in the bathroom, including a damaged side panel, a deployed airbag, Wildlife officials are warning residents in Bear Country to keep their vehicles locked and remove food, trash, and scented items. What idiot lets a bear inside their car and doesn't realize it? That's our story of the weekend. Beware of bears. We'll be back with more. Michael Brown's going to be here. We've got some great wines coming up.
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0: Welcome to What's Cooking Today, our big weekend edition. I'm Michael Horn with Madison Hernandez, Sydney Hubbard. I love people that are passionate. I love epiphany stories. We're going to get to that today. Who do we have coming up as a guest here, Madison?
1: We have Michael Brown, CEO and founder of Cirque and Chev Wines.
0: Love this guy. Now, I got to tell you, a good friend of mine and of Michael Brown's is William Shatner. William Shatner took Michael's book that Michael wrote, his autobiography called Pino Rocks, and read it in audiobooks. We'll talk about that a little bit in the show. But William Shatner is doing a podcast with us. First episode is going to drop next week. It's called No Time to End. The man is 95. People say, well, you know, how does he do it? He looks great. He looks like he's 60. His daughter is young. Both of them had cancer, and that's spurred them to do this podcast called No Time to End. It's a health broadcast. But Bill Shatner, he sees things every day. Wakes up, sees a bird that he wants to look at, and maybe goes out in the garage and goes, I don't believe there's a bear in my car. Spock, help me get this bear out. Things like that that are amazing happen to Bill Shatner because he notices them. And so our next guest is the same kind of a guy. Do you know what you want to do when you're a kid in high school? Probably not. But this guy found what he wanted to do and does the very best. I'm talking about Michael Brown, CEO, founder of Cirque and Chev. Michael, welcome to the show.
2: Hey, Michael. Thank you very much. Nice to be here.
0: Now, give us the background. You were born and raised up in Eastern Washington State, am I right?
2: Well, I was born in Oakland, California, but I grew up in Eastern Washington, in a town called Wenatchee.
0: Wenatchee,
2: right,
0: I love
2: center
0: it.
2: Center of the state, geographically.
0: Circus Vargas used to come there. It's very good. And
2: they did, yeah.
0: Did that inspire you? Because you also took time to be in a circus that was on TV, right?
2: It wasn't on TV. It almost was. But, no, it was a youth circus in Wenatchee, Washington. It has been around for, now it's probably 70, 80 years. yeah, I joined when I was 12 years old. It was something pretty unique. Started not knowing anything, and then I got on the unicycle team, got on the fire-eating team, got on the high wire, then I became the catcher on the trapeze, and by the time I was 18, I was, like, you know, one of the main guys in the circus and doing quick changes and whatnot, and it taught me a lot about life, about practice and hard work and dedication and failure, risk, reward, showmanship, all these really good life lessons. And then when I decided to make wine, not knowing how to make wine, anything about it when I was 27, I look back and I thought, well, if I could do that, I could certainly get a job making wine someday. So I started volunteering making wine, and that was in 1997.
0: What inspired you to make wine? Did you go on some tastings and taste some incredible wines? Did you just start drinking some things and something stood out for you?
2: Well, I was in the restaurant, you know, working in restaurants since I was a teenager in fine dining. And then when I moved to Santa Rosa, Sonoma County, working in fine dining as well, it's the wine country. And so we would go out wine tasting and go to Napa or Alexander Valley or Dry Creek or wherever on Mondays, because it was all our day off. And we'd go out there and taste wine. And I fell in love with the idea. I grew up around agriculture, apples, and then the grapes, wine grapes, is high-end agriculture. And I really was intrigued by that. And they take something from the field, from the vineyard, bring it to this really cool winery with stainless steel equipment, and they're making something beautiful out of these grapes. And I was also entrepreneurship minded, and I thought, well, look at these fabulous wineries, they got to be making money, so that would be good. And well, that's not the best thing to get into if you want to make money. But so I just started, I fell in love with the idea of making wine. But I was going for something else in my degree. I wanted to be an architect. So with the junior college here in Santa Rosa, I had all the prerequisites for that, decided I didn't want to do that, but I didn't want to go to school for another 10 years to be an oenologist. And so I just started to, you know, kind of thinking about it. And then one year thought, you know what, I'm gonna start volunteering in the winery that I know and see where it takes me.
0: You worked a lot of places, didn't you? Besides the restaurants, you worked at a lot of different wineries.
2: Not a lot. The first one was Deerfield Ranch.
0: Right.
2: That's where I started volunteering. And then he started paying me a little bit of money, and I worked there for about 5-6 years. And then, but we worked at, for Deerfield, he went, worked at a custom crush facility. Custom crush facility is where a lot of different wineries make their wine under one roof. And so I met a lot of people, of winemakers through that, some really good ones from Dumal and Copan and all these different cool wineries. And so I learned that way. And then we started making wine. We made one barrel of wine in 97 with $800.
0: $800, ladies and gentlemen. Michael Brown and Dan Costa came up with Costa Brown. He's in a restaurant getting people to taste it. He gets good reviews, and the rest is history. You grew that company, Costa Brown, into something it has never been before or never been since. It was amazing. In fact, you had it on the like the top 10 wines of the world. You got number one Pinots. You eventually sold it, but that wasn't where it ended, am I right?
2: That's correct. Yeah, we sold it, and I knew we were going to sell it. I was going to be out eventually, so I started a brand called Cirque. It was called Cirque because of my experience in the circus, and I started that with a vineyard in 09, and the first wine we made was 11. I didn't exit Costa Brown until, like, 18. The last wine I made there was 15, but I wanted to, you know, it takes so long to build a brand up. I wanted to get it going, and then we sold it and, you know, extracted myself from that whole situation. And then my wife Sarah and I, we bought our own winery, and we it's up at a beautiful place, and it took us 3 years to kind of get it the way we wanted, and now we have our own really great little winery making.
0: And we got some good wines to talk to you about, but I do want to talk about the epiphany story for Michael Brown, among many other things in his life. And it's like being aware of what is around you to see what your passion is. 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He was in the circus. He did a lot of stuff. But what can I tell you? 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I got to tell you some stories watching him that I have seen. You want to check them out, by the way, at Cirque and Chev Wine. 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

0: 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I'm Michael Horn, along with our guest Michael Brown, proprietor, along with his family, of Cirque.com, C-I-R-Q, and Chev, C-H-E-V, wines.com. So, Michael, I'm going to lead our audience down to your epiphany moment. I remember reading in your book a story about you tasting a lot of great wines, and it wasn't until somebody brought, I think it was William Selyem, to a tasting. Tell us that story.
1: Yeah, it was quite, it was an awakening, I'll tell you that much. At that point, one of my really good friends was saying, who knew a lot about wine, older than I was, said, Michael, the best red wines in the world are Pinot Noirs. And I said, well, not the ones I've been tasting, you know. A lot of the ones I had were thin and no character and whatnot. And so I would drink, you know, Cabs and Zinfandels and red blends that were bigger. And I go, I like those wines. Until one day, a bunch of us were on a Russian River barrel tasting. We'd go out and have a big potluck lunch and whatnot. A bunch of us restaurant people. And Margie Williams shows up, who was Burt Williams' daughter of William Selyem. And she had, this was in 1994, and she had some wines that were left over from a tasting that she just did. And I'm like, oh, this is cool. I never get to taste these wines. So I tasted a couple of them. They were good. And then I pulled out a 91 Allen Vineyard Pinot Noir from William Selyem, like half full. And I poured that in the glass, and I smelled it. And it was nothing like I've ever smelled before in a wine. And I put it on my palate, and it just blew my head off. I said it was like my head spun off my shoulders, turned around, and got replanted in a different way. And I thought, wow, that is wine. And if I ever make wine, I want to make wine like that. And so that was my epiphany wine. And, you know, a lot of times, a lot of people have had these experiences with different wines. They'll have, oh, you know, do you remember that Barolo we had in Italy, or that Bordeaux, or the Champagne, or whatever it may be? And it really sticks in your mind that it was such a...
0: Most of us have had it, Michael. It's a time and a place. I remember being in Santa Barbara, having dinner, had some Longoria Pinot Noir, and I went, oh, this is Pinot Noir. What is this? And it just knocked my socks off at this restaurant. Put me on a search to find the wines. We have Larry Lipson here doing wines under $20 every week. Those are fine. That's good. But when we always mention Larry never rates anything, usually over 88 or 90, because... these are epiphany moment wines. You likened your taste to having an incredible peach, where you tasted one peach that was outstanding than the others. Am I right?
1: Yeah, that was a great day. It was summertime in Wenatchee, and me and my friends were running around. It was summer break, and about 10 o'clock in the morning, and it was warm. And we were walking down this one street by this peach orchard, and I saw this beautiful peach just looking at me. And I went over and grabbed it because I was a little hungry, and it was warmed by the sun, and it fell off my hand, off the tree. I didn't really even have to pluck it, and I smelled it, and it smelled so good, and I bit into that peach, and it was the most intense peach flavor I've ever had. Juice dripping down my arm, and man, I go, wow, that is amazing. And to this day, I still think about that, but now it's wine grapes, and I want that flavor pop in wine grapes. And you know, with table grapes, they're refreshing, they're crisp, they're nice. There's not a lot of flavor. And fine wine grapes, when they get ripe, the flavor is unbelievable.
0: I'll tell you, winemakers go out in the field and they taste the grapes. I remember Michael and his crush facility grabbing a handful of grapes that came in and says, these are like potato chips, and he's eating these grapes. Now, you have combined with your buddy Bill Shatner, who read your autobiography, and you put together a little snippet that I want to post at our website, and it's talking about a wine that you have out right now that is kind of an epiphany moment, again, for you, for me, for any of our listeners.

0: tell us about that wine.
1: Oh, yeah. We're currently in the middle of our release of our 23 Cirque Pinot Noir. And Cirque's our flagship wine. And the wine, I'm just so happy with it. One of the best wines we've ever made. And it's gotten big scores. And the biggest accolade is in Rob Report's issue, Best in the World. 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And this particular wine received the accolade of Best Pinot Noir in the World. And that's in the world. So, you know, it kind of beat out Burgundy and New Zealand, any other thing from California. There's a lot of Pinots. So that was quite the thing. And again, we're selling that. We sell most of our wine direct to consumer on our mailing list. And you can sign up on Cirque.com. And if you would like some of that wine, you might want to jump on it pretty soon because the offering closes next week and it's going fast.
0: But so these are limited edition wines. There's only so much. I got to get my order in. And again, wine, we always talk about as a time and a place. Where do the grapes come from? That's the place. What vintage is it? That's the time. So this is the Cirque CIRQ Pinot Noir 2023 Pinot Noir. Am I right?
1: Yeah, Russian River Valley. Yes.
0: Russian River Valley. That's the place. Michael, I can't wait. Yes. You just keep going on and on and on. My love to you and Sarah and the family. And I got to put, said that bite from your autobiography with Bill Shatner, because dramatically, he does it justice. I'm telling you.
1: Yeah, and again, if people would like that, they just search Pinot Rocks by Michael Brown, Audible, and it's available on many different platforms. And it's about 3.5 hours long, and it's really just fun to listen to Bill read it, my words, you know. It's pretty cool.
0: It's like Michael talking to you, only he's from the Bridge of the Enterprise. That's great. It's great. There's passion with it. I'm loving people that love life. And this man, Michael Brown, and his family love life. Go to Cirque.com. Get on the list. Order the wine. Again, it's the Russian River Pinot Noir 2023. Thank you, Michael Brown.
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7: Big weekend edition of What's Cooking Today. I'm your host, Michael Horn. On the nation's food, wine, travel, health, wealth, and entertainment show, Madison Hernandez is here, Sydney Hubbard. All right, so it's time to eat. It's summertime. It's always time to eat. It's time to travel. Newser has a story. A creative dessert was landed a Michelin-starred chef in legal hot water. According to Newser, the owner of a 2 Michelin-starred restaurant, and this was in Seoul, Korea, is facing possible jail time after prosecutors accused the restaurant of using dried ants as a garnish on a sorbet dessert. Have you ever had ants on a dessert, Madison?
8: Only on accident when I leave it out overnight.
7: Yes, Sydney?
9: I have not.
7: I have not either. Yeah, a lot of people do like, we've had people on here that have told you to eat insects because they're high in protein. No, thank you. I'm not at that point in my culinary career yet. But the issue is stems from South Korea's Food Sanitation Act, which allows only certain approved insect species for human consumption. And ants are currently not on that list. The authorities began investigating because photos of the unusual dessert appeared in an online customer review. The restaurant owner admitted using imported ants, but said the guests were informed ahead of time and offered alternatives. We'll scrape the ants off if you'd like us to, and put some regular icing on there for you. Or you can just enjoy the ants. Are these the ones we sprayed with anything, Bill? No, these are totally clean, and they're delicious. Thank you, Bill. Okay, so while the establishment disputes claims about the quality of the ants used, this case highlights global concerns and conversations about edible insects. No, no edible insects, please.
8: I imagine that you'd have to eat a lot of bugs to get any protein out of it.
7: A lot, right?
8: Like a lot. Like how many ants would you have to eat to get a gram of protein?
7: I don't know, but as a kid, we used to collect them and have ant farms. Red ants, never the black ants. The black ants are really the pesky ones. And I'm sure these are the black ants because they can crawl in little crevasses.
8: Ugh.
7: So.
8: And then you put them on your dessert.
7: Mm-hmm. It's really good. Now, Buc-ee's, this is a gas station across the country. They say, listen to this if you want a job. Their managers can earn up to $275,000 a year. No college degree required. They're making headlines after a viral hiring sign revealed that some of their managers can earn $200,000 and $275,000 a year. No college degree required, as I mentioned. This, according to Fox News, entry-level positions like cashiers, stockers, warehouse workers, maintenance staff start at $20 an hour, while team leaders can earn $28 an hour, department managers $33 an hour, assistant food service managers $37 an hour, and management salaries climb into six figures, with food service managers earning $200,000 and general managers topping $275,000. Sounds like they should check that restaurant out in Seoul, Korea. So you get health care, by the way, also that's included. And by the way, watch for in Los Angeles, the U.S. Sun says hotels and airport businesses looking for a jump in labor costs because of the Olympics coming to L.A. According to the U.S. Sun, they say the minimum wage for workers at large hotels at L.A. International Airport could go up to $25 an hour. Could Buc-ee's be far behind? I don't know. That's our show. If you miss anything, log on to our website, What's Cooking Today. 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

0: and to keep it. Proverbs honors the one who works his land. Paul warns against idleness and calls believers to earn their bread. Why does that still matter today? Because education should form capable people under God, not dependent subjects under bureaucracy.
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2: Breaking news this hour from townhall.com. I'm Michael Harrington. Taxpayers continue to vote with their feet, correspondent Ken Lorman reports.
3: Analysis from Unleash Prosperity says Americans continue relocating across state lines, shifting both population and income. The report lists Florida and Texas as the biggest net gainers of residents, while New York and California saw the largest population losses. Researchers say migration patterns can affect state economies by moving consumer spending, workers, and tax revenue from one state to another. Ken Lorman reporting.
2: California's treatment of business is back in the spotlight. Correspondent Willie Nelson has that.
4: Critics of Governor Gavin Newsom say California's civil rights enforcement has become a powerful tool for extracting massive settlements from major corporations. They point to the Riot Games lawsuit, where two women who said they wanted to cause social change reached an initial $10 million settlement before California intervened, and the company ultimately agreed to pay $100 million. Opponents argue the approach has created an increasingly hostile climate for businesses operating in the Golden State. Willie Nelson, The White House.
2: President Trump says the U.S. will open a formal investigation into the European Union's trade practices. He says the bloc has unfairly levied billions of dollars of fines against Google. In fact, the EU has just hit Google with a fine of $1 billion after it said the technology behemoth broke digital antitrust regulations by setting up Google Play and its ubiquitous search engine to corral consumers toward its own services and apps at the detriment of competitors. Tropical storm Genevieve is strengthened into a hurricane in the Pacific Ocean southwest of Mexico. The National Hurricane Center in Miami reports it has a maximum sustained winds of 90 miles per hour, making it a Category 1. It's centered about 500 miles south-southwest of Manzanillo. More on these stories at townhall.com.
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2: A U.S.-Russian space crew has landed safely on the steppes of Kazakhstan today after an 8-month stint on the International Space Station. NASA astronaut Chris Williams and Russian crewmates Sergei Kucherov and Sergei Mikhailov touched down on their Soyuz MS-28 that landed smoothly by parachute in a designated area southeast of Dagestan. The 241-day stint on the orbiting outpost was the first space mission for Williams and Mikhailov, second for Kucherov. Typhoon Newell has weakened to a tropical storm as it moves inland after making landfall in southern China today. Chinese weather forecasters expect heavy rain to hit parts of Guangdong and Fujian provinces. More than 800,000 people have been relocated for safety in Guangdong as of today. In Hong Kong, at least 21 people were injured during the typhoon. About 350 flights were canceled at Hong Kong's airport today. 2,000 passengers stranded. News and analysis at townhall.com. CBS NFL analyst and former Dallas Cowboys quarterback Tony Romo has been arrested on suspicion of driving under the influence.
6: A Milwaukee County Sheriff's Office arrest report says that Romo performed poorly on field sobriety tests after getting stopped while driving south on Interstate 43 this week. Sheriff's officials said Romo was taken into custody, booked, and released. He has a court appearance set for September 21st. There was no comment from CBS. 46-year-old Romo has been the network's lead game analyst for NFL coverage

0: since 2017. Bob Agner reporting.
1: The European Commission has found TikTok did not adequately protect children's privacy rights on its platform by allowing adults to view the accounts of minors. The commission says the action exposed children to cyberbullying, unwanted contact, and predatory behavior. The investigation comes on the heels of a back-to-back crackdown on big tech by Brussels, which leads the world in regulating tech behemoths. More on these stories at townhall.com.
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8: 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President Trump will address the nation tonight on voter integrity. But is he also going to talk about the war against Iran? 100, count them, 100 House Democrats, almost half of the Democrat congressional delegation, vote to cut off aid to Israel. Only one Republican does so. Rent for New Yorkers at an all-time high despite Mamdani's rent freeze. The bill for lowering standards for the purposes of DEI is coming due. Do you still think the top 1% aren't paying their fair share in taxes? How many countries, like America, give birthright citizenship to children born on their soil regardless of the legal status of their parents? How many of our NATO allies do? New York Governor Kathy Hochul's moratorium on data centers would only hurt New Yorkers. Democrats in Congress hyperventilate when Republican witnesses refuse to denounce Trump for believing 2020 was stolen. Yet Democrat witnesses, including doctors, won't say whether a man can get pregnant. What's wrong with this picture? Did special counsel Jack Smith perjure himself when he testified before Congress? There is a gap between how Americans born in America think America treats immigrants versus how immigrants think they're being treated. Hint, they like America more than Americans born here. 888-971-SAGE, 888-971-7243. Dissent, of course, is welcome. You need not lie about who you are or about what you want to talk about. Now, 5 days now of bombing in Iran have taken place since Iran has violated the so-called Memorandum of Understanding. Now, I mentioned to you before that a very prominent Democrat lawyer named David Boies, he's one of these super, super lawyers, wrote a piece about the war. Wrote it in March, Wall Street Journal. Headline, "Partisanship on Iran is dangerous for America. Trump is doing the right thing for the U.S., and we Democrats should judge the war on its merits." Here's just part of what he said, and I'm quoting, "If Trump hadn't acted, his successor would have been left with an even more dangerous choice than his predecessors left him. 3 or 4 years from now, the Iranian missiles now hitting Iran's neighbors could be hitting Berlin or London, perhaps even New York or Washington, perhaps with a nuclear device or at least a dirty bomb." He wrote, no sensible person wants a war, a president least of all. But the widespread hostility to this military action seems untethered to any serious discussion of its merits. What is the alternative? For three decades, we have tried everything that each president could think of. We've tried being nice, talking tough, moral suasion, negotiated agreement, economic sanctions. None worked. The problem is there is only one language Iran's leaders understand. If we oppose the war and succeeded in pressuring Mr. Trump to curtail it before the mission is accomplished, we would have the satisfaction of defeating someone we generally oppose, which might help ourselves politically. But America would be worse for it. He concludes with this. America's national security is too important to hold hostage to partisanship. We Democrats need to begin asking what our position would be and why if the action had been taken by Mr. Clinton, Mr. Obama, or Mr. Biden. If we believe that Iran presents a serious threat, we need to support the president on this issue because it is the right thing for our country, our children, and the Democrat who succeed Mr. Trump as president. End of quote. Now, I mention this because there was an interesting exchange on the Morning Joe show with the Senate Republican Minority Leader Chuck Schumer. He was essentially asked, however you feel about the war, whatever you think about Donald Trump, whatever you think about the rationale that he gave and the shifting rationale that he gives, isn't it a good thing that Iran militarily has now been diminished? And he wouldn't say yes. Number 67.
5: Deep, and Iran sees that they have real leverage here.
6: Right.
5: That is harder and harder.
6: All right, so Senator,
5: so here's how we ought to get out.
6: No, hold a second. Okay. You got to answer my question first.
5: Yeah.
6: Is it a good thing that Iran, and I think you would agree with me, epicenter of terrorism in the world since 1979, is it good that their military infrastructure is being degraded to the degree that it is, yes or no?
5: It's you can't, because it's a premature question. What is going to happen in the next several months?
6: No, I can ask that question.
5: Well, you can't separate.
6: No, I can't. So you have a military side of it. I can show you my chart, but I think I threw it away. Well, you have the military side, you have the political side. I'm simply asking on the military side, is it good, regardless of whether we agree with going in or not, is it good that Iran's military infrastructure has been seriously degraded?
5: And again,
6: degraded.
5: I have to tell you, Joe, first, you can't, what's going to happen 3 months from now? Is it worth it? What's going to happen? Will the world economy collapse? Will something happen even worse? Will the whole energy infrastructure of the world go up in smoke? So you have to, when they do it without planning, they do it without understanding where they're going.
6: Senator.
5: Where they're going,
13: but
5: I don't think
13: it's
5: fair.
13: It's a trick question.
8: Let me ask you. He wouldn't answer the simple question. Isn't it a good thing that Iran, militarily, is no longer as capable as it once was? Well, when you do it without planning, he did it without planning. You can't concede that the world is better off. I know you don't like Donald Trump. I know you believe that Donald Trump gave shifting rationales for the war. I get that. But can you at least concede that the number one sponsor of terror is no longer in the same position of power that it once was 3 months ago? Can you at least acknowledge that? Continue.
6: Senator.
5: Where they're going,
13: but
5: I don't think it's
13: question.
5: Fair.
13: It's a trick question.
6: No, it's not. It is.
13: If you do not strategize the consequences of the action,
5: you.
13: The military action, if you obliterate and do all these things, but you don't actually play out in your minds and have strategy for the consequences, then it may not be good.
6: Let me answer the question for everybody in America. The answer, yes. It's good that the terrorist regime, their military has been, and capabilities have been degraded radically. The question, Mike, though, is political.
8: Hold on. No, the question, Joe and Chuck, was Iran close to getting a nuclear bomb? And if the answer to that is yes, are they not further and further away from acquiring a nuclear bomb? One more time. The NATO Secretary General Mark Rutte said that Iran was close to getting a nuclear bomb, that Trump did the right thing, the world is safer. That's the question you ought to be asking, Joe. Not just whether or not we're safer, whether or not we're better off, that Iran is no longer as powerful as they once were. Because Schumer's not going to go there. Ask him this question. Chuck, do you believe that Iran was close to getting a nuclear bomb? If the answer is yes, are they now further away from getting a nuclear bomb? Can you answer that question? Proceed.
6: Have been degraded radically. The question, Mike, though, is political. It's the political question. No. What is the political impact? What's the impact in the Straits? What's the impact in the region?
5: Joe, in all due respect, if you ask the American people, if you have the choice of degrading the military structure in Iran, but having gasoline be $6 a gallon,
6: right,
5: and our economy falling into a deep recession where millions lose their job, what do you think of
6: that? Senator, you're not listening to me. That's the political side.
5: No, it's not political.
6: Okay.
5: It's a consequence, right, just like Mika said.
6: All right, why don't we talk about the Yankees, because you're not following me.
8: Okay, that's not the question, Chuck. If the American people believe that Iran is close to getting a nuclear bomb, would they tolerate $6 a gallon gas? Hell yes, they would. And the reason the war is so unpopular is because people like you and the Associated Press and the New York Times and the LA Times and Reuters buried the lead when Rutte said that Iran was close to getting a nuclear bomb. I know because I looked. I checked the New York Times. I checked the LA Times. And keep in mind, most people, particularly young people, get their news from these so-called aggregators, whether it's Microsoft or Google or Apple or Yahoo or TikTok or YouTube, and they are not showing this. Anything coming from a conservative source, by and large, they are ignoring it. So much of the country is completely ill-informed. That's the question you should have been asking Chuck Schumer. Senator, was Iran close to getting a nuclear bomb? Not whether or not we're better off that Iran is degraded militarily. Were they close to getting a nuclear bomb? And if so, what was your alternative?
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1: 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I am Larry Elder. We are Salem News Channel. Tonight, the president will address the nation, 9 p.m. Eastern Time. Watch it live right here on SNC, immediately following my show. It'll also be on SRN. Now, I've been telling you about my Food for the Poor campaign, and you've been really, really stepping up to the plate. 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
6: We have already established connections with the government, other NGOs in Venezuela that are going to be distributing our donations in Venezuela.
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6: First of all, Venezuela was in a state of emergency prior to the earthquake. The hospitals are collapsed. There's no medical supplies. 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The earthquake has made it tremendously worth.
7: Any more boxes, please? That's what I'm
4: talking about. They aim to have hundreds of disaster preparedness kits assembled and ready for shipment to Venezuela.
6: We're opening the channels for us to send containers.
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8: Palabras de consuelo, mi amada o amado.
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1: 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In addition to being a director of the Christian nonprofit relief organization, he also has a family living in earthquake-ravaged Venezuela. So our emergency effort at LarryElder.com is really personal to him.
9: 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They were not good before the disaster, so this has made things worse. 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We're sending container loads of hygiene kits, food, and medicine, and other items. Thousands of buildings that have been affected. Again, over 18,000 people that have lost their houses.
1: And again, if you adjust that number for our population, the impact would be over 200,000 Americans having lost their homes. 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Text to give, Elder 51555. That's text Elder to 51555. Or phone 855-918-4673. That's 855-918-4673, or just go to my website, LarryElder.com, and you'll see the big help banner, Help Venezuela banner at the very top. Now, as I mentioned, we're going to be carrying the president's address right here on SNC right after our show. And guess who's not going to be carrying it? ABC, NBC, CBS hasn't said, CNN hasn't said, Fox News hasn't even said. Now, I thought this man was a dictator. I thought he was intimidating our news media. By the way, Caroline Leavitt even said that he may, at the top of the speech, address the war against Iran and may address the economy and affordability. So there's all sorts of reasons why this speech should be broadcast. But ABC has already announced it will not do it. NBC has announced it will not do it. And they're going to carry it on their streaming platform, but those platforms get a fraction of the audience that the network channels do. This is pretty incredible. Can you imagine Barack Obama giving a major speech and the network saying, well, you know, it's, we'll put it on the streaming platform. And AOC publicly said that the networks ought not carry it because she feels all President Trump is going to do is lie. President Trump, the other day, confirmed he was on the verge of a massive speech having to do with election integrity. Number 23.
10: Machines and integrity. Can you give us sort of a sneak peek about what to expect and tell
11: the audience? Well, I'd rather save it. It will concern that subject, and we'll have a couple of other things to
10: say. Why should people watch, though?
11: But I'd rather save it. But it's really big news. It's really, really big news, and our country has to shape up. But that's what we're going to be talking about Thursday. Is it doesn't get bigger because without free and fair elections, you don't have a country. We'll be discussing other things too, but it's going to be a very big announcement.
1: We'll be discussing other things too, but it's going to be a very big announcement. How in during a war can you not carry the president's speech? Even if he barely touches on the Iran war, how can you not carry it? ABC has already announced they're not going to carry it. NBC's announced they're not going to carry it. CBS hasn't said. CNN hasn't said, during a war. I know you can't stand this man. And you wonder why the president refers to our mainstream media as fake news. Now, when I ran for governor, first question I was asked was not what would you do about affordability, not what would you do about homelessness, not what you would do about the budget, not how you would handle fire management, not how you would handle the fact that we have water issues because we haven't built up our water infrastructure, not illegal immigration, not welfare fraud, not the large number of people who have left California, not the fact that our house price is twice that of the national average. I was asked whether Donald Trump won the election in 2020. I said, what does that have to do with California? And when I wouldn't say that Donald Trump was a liar for saying the election was stolen, I was called a election denier. Democrats have denied every Republican victory since 2000. Nobody calls them election deniers. More on this when we come back. 888-971-SAGE. I am Larry Elder. 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
1: 888-971-SAGE, 888-971-7243. I am Larry Elder. Salem News Channel. Nicole Wallace is one of the hosts on what I call BS Now. Here she is admitting she refused to air past Trump White House briefings because they hurt her, they triggered her. This is what this man is up against, number 20.
17: I stopped carrying Sarah Huckabee Sanders' briefings, just refused to carry them because having worked there, it like actually hurt me to watch her lying. And I'm not saying that every press secretary in every White House doesn't, you know, try to get the best coverage they can or put the best possible light on the things that their boss is doing. But what they were doing, and this lie about the caravan seems quaint to they're eating the dogs, they're eating the cats.
1: So she's made a decision that her viewers shouldn't see the briefings because she thinks that they're lying. The viewers are too stupid to determine for themselves whether they're lying. And even if they are lying, isn't that newsworthy? This is what this man, Donald Trump, has had to deal with. I've told you a million times, ABC, NBC, CBS, or nightly news coverage, well over 90% of the coverage about Donald Trump was negative. Well over 90%. While they were ignoring the millions of people coming to this country illegally until the governors from Texas and Florida put illegal aliens on buses and sent them up north. Then they had to cover it. This is what this man has gone through. Now, regarding this asking Republican witnesses whether Donald Trump won the election of 2020. It's all designed to create a headline. XYZ nominee calls President Trump a liar over his assertion that he won 2020. Listen to this exchange between CNN's host named Casey Hunt and Senator John Kennedy, number 47.
18: Another one of the president's nominees was also facing your colleagues in the Senate today. Jay Clayton, who's of course been nominated to be DNI, the Director of National Intelligence. I want to play a little bit of the exchange that he had with Georgia Senator John Ossoff. This, of course, coming before the president's expected primetime address about election security. Let's watch that. We'll talk about it.
19: That Joe Biden won the 2020 election.
20: Senator, I'm not an election denier. Joe Biden was certified as the president of the United States.
21: Who won the 2020 election?
20: I have answered the question.
21: Answer it. What is your answer?
18: He did not want to straight say that President Biden won the 2020 election. Mm-hmm. Why not?
22: Well, I don't know, but there's this little game. If you followed all the committees, it happens every time we have a nominee in judiciary, where the Democrats try to get a nominee by the president to say that the president actually won the election and President Biden didn't. And they want the nominee to use the magic words that Trump lost the election. And the nominees, understandably, in my opinion, don't want to play that game. I haven't.
18: But how is it a game? I mean, it's just what happened.
22: No, it is a game, Casey. If you look at it's a game of words by my Democratic colleagues. And I have not heard one single nominee by the president say that Donald Trump won the election and Joe Biden lost. But the Democrats don't like the words they use, so they play these games. And I do think it is a game. I do not know a single nominee by the president that I personally believe thinks that Joe Biden was not the president.
18: Sure, but again, I mean, we live in a democracy where in the past everyone called the winner to concede and say, you know, congratulations on your win. It was a tough loss for me. What does it say about where we are that, you know, you think that this is a game of words? I mean, when did this get so hard?
22: Well, look, I'm biased, but I think the Democrats have made it hard. I don't think there's any doubt about the fact that Joe Biden was the president. And I haven't heard a single nominee by President Trump say Donald Trump won the election, Joe Biden didn't. But the Democrats want them to use the magic words so they can then go spin the press, most of which will suck it up like a Hoover Deluxe, that this guy called Donald Trump a liar and he's Donald Trump's nominee. That it is a game that's being played. I've been in dozens of hearings where the Democrats did that. And I don't think the American people have any doubt about who the last president was. It was Joe Biden.
18: Is that not?
1: More on this later on, but think about it. 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
1: 888-971-SAGE, 888-971-7243. I'm Larry Elder. We are Salem News Channel. I got a question. The Democrats have their hair on fire over the fact that these nominees won't say Donald Trump lost the election, because Donald Trump does not believe he lost the election. Donald Trump believes he was cheated. I believe he was cheated, particularly the way the laptop story was suppressed. I think there were shenanigans in Wisconsin and in Michigan and in Pennsylvania and in Georgia. Donald Trump has every right to believe that, every right to say it. Just as Hillary said for 4 years, as I've been said many times, she thought the election was stolen, called Donald Trump illegitimate. It wasn't just her. 25% of the congressional delegation of Democrats did not go to Donald Trump's inauguration. Can you imagine if 25% of Republicans did not go to Barack Obama's inauguration? And John Lewis, whose nickname was Good Trouble, very respected member of the House, marched with MLK, did not go, called Trump illegitimate, and shortly before he died gave a long interview and repeated that Trump was quote-unquote illegitimate. But they just really, really, really exercised, because Donald Trump believes 2020 was illegitimate. Their word. Now, the same people, same Democrats, don't seem to have much problem with people, including doctors, refusing to answer a simple question: can men get pregnant? Number 59.
6: Thank you, Mr. Chairman. Since you bring it up, why don't we just start there? Dr. Verma, I wasn't sure I understood your answer to Senator Moody a moment ago. Do you think that men can get pregnant?
7: I hesitated there because I wasn't sure where the conversation was going or what the goal was. I mean, I do take care of patients with different identities. I take care of many women. I take care of people with different identities. And so that's where I paused. I think, I wasn't sure where you were going with that.
6: Well, the goal is just the truth. So can men get pregnant?
7: Again, the reason I paused there is I'm not really sure what the goal of the question.
6: The goal is just to establish a biological reality. You just said a moment ago that science and evidence should control, not politics. Absolutely. So let's just test that proposition. Can men get pregnant?
7: I take care of people with many identities, but
6: can men get pregnant?
7: Many women that can get pregnant. I do take care of people that don't identify as women. That
6: can men get pregnant?
7: Again, as I'm saying,
6: let me just remind you what you testified to a moment ago. Science and evidence should control, not politics. Can men get pregnant? You're
7: a
6: doctor,
7: agree.
6: I think.
7: Science and evidence should guide medicine.
6: Tell us that men can get pregnant? Biological men, can they get pregnant?
7: I also think yes, no questions like this are a political tool.
6: No, yes, no questions are about the truth, doctor. Let's not make a mockery of this proceeding. This is about science and evidence, and I'm asking you. You know, the United States Supreme Court just heard arguments yesterday at great length on this question. This is not a hypothetical question. This is not theoretical. It affects real people in their real lives. And you're here as an expert, called by the other side as an expert, and you've been telling us that you follow, right, you're a doctor, and you follow the science and the evidence. So I just want to know, based on the science, can men get pregnant? That's a yes or no question. It really is, I think.
7: I think you're trying to reduce the complexity of a lot.
6: I'm not. I'm trying to get, it's not complex. I'm trying to get to an answer, and I'm trying to test, frankly, your veracity as a medical professional and as a scientist. Can men get pregnant?
7: I think you're also conflating male and female with...
6: No, I'm not conflating male and female. They're two different things. There's biological men and there's biological women. And I want to know, can men get pregnant?
7: What you were talking about is biological...
6: You're not going to answer my question.
7: Biological males...
6: This isn't hard, doctor. Can men get pregnant? Yes or no?
7: I would be more than happy to have a conversation with you that is not coming from a place of trying to be polarized and push.
6: I'm not trying to be polarizing. I'm trying to ask. I think it is extraordinary that we are here in a hearing about science and about women. And for the record, it's women who get pregnant, not men. We are here about the safety of women and science that shows that this abortion drug causes adverse health events in 11% of cases. That's 22 times greater than the FDA label, another fact you haven't acknowledged, and yet you won't even acknowledge the basic reality that biological men don't get pregnant. There's a difference between biological men and biological women. I don't know how we can take you seriously and your claims to be a person of science if you won't level with this on this basic issue. I thought we were past all of this, frankly. I can't believe we're still here talking about this.
7: I am a person of science, and I'm also someone here who's here to represent the complex experiences of my patients, and I don't think polarized language or questions serve that goal. I don't think they serve the American people.
6: It is not polarizing to say that there is a scientific difference between men and women, and I want this to be clear and for the record. It is not polarizing to say that women are a biological reality and should be treated and protected as such. That is not polarizing. That is truth. It is also, by the way, the United States Constitution, which offers unique protections to women in a variety of circumstances as women. And your refusal to recognize women as women and men as men is deeply corrosive to science, to public trust, and yes, to constitutional protections for women as women. And I think it's extraordinary that you would sit here and advance a political agenda that has been thoroughly discredited and rejected by the American people in this forum. And I'm glad we had this exchange because it is exceptionally clarifying. It is also in many ways quite depressing. I see that my time has nearly expired. I just want to thank the other witnesses for being here. Thank you for protecting women and children. Thank you for your valiant efforts. Thank you for following the science. And thank you, Mr. Chairman, for this hearing.
1: Doctor, if I spot you the C and the A, can you spell cat? This is Dr. Sam Hawgood, Chancellor, University of California at San Francisco, number 24.
4: 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Instead, it says to use pregnant people. Who are pregnant people compared to pregnant women? Just curious.
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1: 888-971-SAGE, 888-971-7243. I am Larry Elder. We are Salem News Channel. A lot of ground to get to between now and the close of our action-packed show. 100 House Democrats voted to cut off aid to Israel. Only one Republican did so. John Fetterman says if his party agrees to cut off aid to Israel, he will leave the party. Rent for New Yorkers at an all-time high despite Mamdani's rent freeze. The bill for lowering standards for purposes of DEI is coming due. Do you still believe the top 1% are not paying their fair share in taxes? And how many countries, like America, give birthright citizenship to children born on their soil, regardless of the legal status of their parents? We're going to talk about New York Governor Kathy Hochul's moratorium on data centers and how it's going to hurt New Yorkers. Did Special Counsel Jack Smith perjure himself when he testified before Congress? And check this out. Is there a gap between how Americans born in America think America is treating immigrants versus how immigrants born elsewhere believe they're being treated? Hint, they appreciate America more than Americans born here. But back to Dr. Sam Hawgood, Chancellor at the University of San Francisco, California, San Francisco, number 24.
4: Dr. Hawgood, UCSF's classroom guide titled Framework for Gender and Sex Concepts in Teaching advises against using the term pregnant women. Instead, it says to use pregnant people. Who are pregnant people compared to pregnant women? Just curious.
8: So that is a part of a curriculum to help our students who are facing a wide diversity of patients. Of course, the vast majority of pregnancies are in women, and I have absolutely no problem with using the word pregnant women. I use it myself.
4: Has a non-biological woman ever had a baby?
8: A transgender person?
4: That's not a biological woman. Has a non-biological woman ever had a baby?
8: I would reiterate, it's ridiculous. We take care of transgender patients.
4: Okay, doctor.
1: And this is Congressman Randy Fine, Republican from Florida, number 55.
10: Dr. Hawgood, under questioning from Ms. Miller, you said, quote, the vast majority of pregnancies are in women, end quote. Who has the other pregnancies?
8: It's possible for transgender people.
10: So wait, so transgender people? I thought a transgender woman was a woman. So you said the vast majority of pregnancies are in women. So who are the other pregnancies?
8: They don't recognize themselves as a woman.
10: What?
8: You heard what I said. They don't recognize transgender.
10: So there are people who are pregnant who are...
8: Just use your
10: made-up language.
8: Rare.
10: Who are the other people who are pregnant in your kooky worldview? You said the vast majority of pregnancies are in women. Who are the other pregnancies in?
8: A transgender person.
10: A transgender person. The answer, I presume, in your kooky language, would be a transgender man.
1: I got a headache. Don't leave town.
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0: His analysis estimates real median income has risen 41% since 1984. The report adds that inflation-adjusted incomes declined during the pandemic, but have recently rebounded. The economic advisor in President Trump's first term says the policies of his former boss are behind the gains. Ken Lorman reporting.
1: Former state lawmaker and lumberjack Troy Jackson has secured the Democratic nomination for the U.S. Senate in Maine. Correspondent Bob Agnew fills us in.
2: Jackson will face longtime GOP Senator Susan Collins in November in a race that could decide which party controls the U.S. Senate. Jackson replaces Graham Plattner, who won the Democrat primary in June but then withdrew from the race amid allegations of sexual misconduct. Jackson was selected by hundreds of delegates who came together for a first-of-its-kind gathering in Bangor, Maine. He won the support of almost all the delegates who gathered there to clinch the nomination. Bob Agnew reporting.
1: A raging wildfire in southwest France has forced the evacuation of 55,000 people today. This brings the total to 220,000 in one region alone as flames have crept closer to Bordeaux. Authorities in the Gironde region issued evacuation orders today for five more localities southwest of the city. In Spain, authorities oversaw evacuations due to wildfires in the Valencia region, 116,000 people out of their homes there. And UNESCO has added Mount Olympus and the D-Day landing beaches in France to its list of protected sites around the world. More on these stories at townhall.com.
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1: 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These models are much cheaper and nearly as advanced as those of their U.S. rivals, according to technology analysts. The problem is highlighting increasingly competitive AI races between U.S. and Chinese companies. Despite blocks on their access to some advanced tech, Chinese models have become serious global competitors. Former Honduran President Juan Orlando Hernandez returns to his country today to face corruption charges. Hernandez, extradited to the U.S. for drug trafficking, was sentenced to 45 years. But last year, he received a pardon from President Trump. Hernandez led the Honduras from 2014 to 2022. He was once a U.S. ally in the drug war. News and analysis at townhall.com. A new report may explain why leftist relatives are cutting ties with conservatives, even their parents. Correspondent Ron Taylor.
4: A Wall Street Journal investigation says self-care advice is replacing reconciliation efforts, and critics argue the trend is spreading faster than the evidence, especially online. Here's what's at stake. About 25% of Americans say they're estranged from a close relative, and surveys suggest a third of estranged parents blame their adult child's therapist. While cutting contact may bring short-term relief, research links it to higher rates of chronic depression, an outcome experts call tragic, not typical. Ron Taylor reporting.
1: Today is Sunday, July the 26th. It's the 207th day of 2026. On this date in history, 1775, the Continental Congress establishes an independent postal system and appointed Ben Franklin as its postmaster general. More on these stories at townhall.com.
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4: Larry Elder here, the sage from South Central, the prince of Pico Union, the czar of common sense, the great Eldersky, Don Lorenzo. Welcome to the program. No Victor Crest allowed because we've got a country to save. So let's get her to

0: 888-971-SAGE, 888-971-7243. I am Larry Elder. 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As mentioned, ABC and NBC on network say they're not going to carry Donald Trump's speech tonight. CBS hasn't said, CNN hasn't said, even Fox News has yet to confirm whether they're going to carry the speech. This is mind-boggling to me. Trump already said it's going to be about election integrity, but he also said it'll be about a couple of other things. I would imagine the war that we're involved in right now. I would imagine something about the economy. Can you imagine the networks not carrying a major speech during wartime requested by Barack Obama or requested by Joe Biden? That's a rhetorical question. Here's what President Trump said about Iran, number 61.
1: All of these things have added up to a level that we're booming. The country is booming, and we'll have Iran defeated soon. They'll be defeated very soon. And then I guess it'll be even better. But, you know, even during this, it's been amazing. I mean, to think, so I call it a military operation, but I call it whatever you want. It's incredible. It's like it hasn't made a dent. A lot of people thought oil would go up to $350 a barrel, and today it's at $79. A couple of days ago, it was at 68. It went up a little bit because I had to take tough action because they did not obey what they're supposed to obey. I mean, they just didn't do it. So we took a little action, but it'll all, when that settles down, you're going to have $55 oil, which is all great for what you're doing, maybe less than that.
0: If I were his speechwriter, I would certainly include in tonight's speech a reference to what Mark Rutte, the NATO Secretary General, said when he said Iran was close to getting a nuclear bomb. However, a lot of the country will not hear it because these networks are not going to carry his address. Number 62.
1: Wars, and we lose money. We have wars, we blow up something, and we leave, and everybody said, what was the purpose of that? Nobody can answer the question. We don't do that anymore.
0: What was the purpose of that? To set back Iran's nuclear program. Am I speaking too quickly? Number 63.
2: Something you know about the domestic economy. Inflation report came out for June. It was actually deflation. It was down 0.4%. Yep. Are you concerned, though, that renewed operations in Iran might turn that around, or is that going to be a trend?
1: Well, look, we're making a lot of money. The defense companies are doing great. It's jobs. It's all jobs. I'm not doing this for jobs, but when you think of it, we make our own equipment. We make the best military equipment in the world. What I do want to do is make it faster because we need it, but allies need it. Saudi Arabia, I mean, if you told Saudi Arabia buy 5,000 Patriot missiles, they'd buy them instantaneously. So we need this stuff. It has to be made faster, and we're doing that. We are building plants. Not only that, cars, AI, we're building plants at a level that we've never seen in this country. We have $19.2 trillion pouring in, and I think now it's even higher than that number. There's never been a number like that for any country at any time.
2: Do you see inflation at the end of the year less than it is now?
1: Well, I think so. I think what's happening is oil's going to be a little bit of a yo-yo for a while. It goes up a little bit, goes down a little bit, and when this is over, oil is going to drop like a rock, so the answer would be yes.
0: And about the IRGC, here's what President Trump said, number 64.
2: I wanted to ask you, Mr. President, about Iran and on Iran. You came to the conclusion that you couldn't negotiate with the IRGC. Does that mean that you might wipe them out like you did ISIS?
1: Yeah, it does. We will see what's happening. We received a call just as I was coming here that they want to meet. They always want to meet. But, you know, this should have been done by other presidents for many years, for 47 years, but really a lot longer than that, and it wasn't. And I never understood why, but now I do. Because if you're not going to do it the way I'm doing it, you're never going to make a deal with them. They were very difficult. They're good negotiators. They were tapping everybody along for 47 years. Then Obama came in, and he just offered them, you know, a fortune of money. He paid them off. $1.7 billion in green cash and hundreds of billions of dollars. And that really set everyone else back because they started wanting to make nuclear weapons. And then we hit him a year ago, just about a year ago, with the B-2 bombers, and that ended that. So we got a little bit lucky. Our timing was a little bit lucky.
2: Yeah, so Mr. President, Dan Kane, Raising Kane, is your chief of staff.
1: Right.
2: He was the one, or joint chief of staff. He was the one who wiped out ISIS.
1: That's right.
2: Could he be tasked then now to wipe out the IRGC if you can't negotiate with
1: them? Well, we're going to be in good shape. I mean, they are really, they've been depleted. Their weapons are down 91%. The drone capacity is way down. They still have, but not a lot. Their manufacturing capacity is down. Their rocket launchers and their missile launchers are way down. Their missiles are way down. You know, down. They're probably depleted by 88, close to 90%. Now, that doesn't mean there's still not danger, and there is. They're nasty people, but they want to make a deal. I can tell you they want to make a deal, and you don't have to be a genius to realize when you see what's happening to them every night, and now today we gave them a little daytime shot, too. So this should have been done, not by me, this should have been done a long time ago, long before me.
0: And about our defense supply, President Trump said this, number 65.
2: So the Defense Production Act, we're at a defense summit.
1: Right.
2: You invoked the Defense Production Act for the defense industry. How fast do you think that means jobs? And then how fast do you think that means refilling the supplies, rearming the U.S. military?
1: Well, so much was given away by the Biden administration. They were given away just willy-nilly to Ukraine and anybody else that asked for it. And when I came in, I saw this. I said, there's going to be a problem. We better do something about it. And as you know, I stopped. And now they pay to NATO. Yeah. We sell to the European Union. We sell to a lot of. We get a lot of money, and it's not even the money. We have to watch ourselves. You know, it's called America First, and we're building up our reserves very rapidly. And as you probably also know, the great companies that we have are now building plants all over, not just taking one plant that they've used for a long time and doing overtime. We have 4, 5, 6 plants by each of the major companies being built, brand new plants in different areas to make. As an example, you could say the Patriot, mm-hmm. which is so heavily sought, or the Tomahawk, mm-hmm. the Tomahawk missile. So we want to have it not where you have to wait a year to get something, or a year and a half, or 2 years. We want to have it where you wait a week, or maybe less, and we're going to have that very soon.
2: You're going to nudge the CEOs?
1: Well, they've been nudged, so they've been nudged. And, you know, one thing, speaking of your show, and your show is great, by the way, and you are, and so you know exactly what I'm talking about. Some of these companies are spending tens of billions of dollars on stock buybacks. They're not allowed to do that anymore. Now they have to build plants, so they're building plants all over the country.
0: Now there's a large billboard in central Tehran showing Donald Trump dead in a coffin. It's erected in what's called the Islamic Revolutionary Square. It includes the English language phrase, "We kill Trump." Number 66.
2: Thank you for making time. I really
1: Absolutely
2: appreciate it.
1: Good.
2: Yeah. If I could ask you, you know, this is the, there have been threats on your life from Iran. This is the first appearance outside the White House since the NATO summit. Do you feel safe making appearances like this?
1: I don't even think about it, because if I do, I wouldn't be very effective. So I don't even think about it. Certainly other people do. And I think they're doing a good job doing that, but I don't even think about it.
0: As I mentioned, AOC and other Democrats demanded that the networks not carry Donald Trump's speech tonight. Here's what Caroline Leavitt said about this. Number 69.
3: Election integrity.
4: This is true. Well,
3: why do you think the mainstream media is so fearful of tonight's speech and anything to do with election interference? And why are they attempting to discredit President Trump's speech before they even heard it? And lastly, what's your message to AOC, who is asking for President Trump, the mainstream media, to actually censor the sitting president's speech tonight?
4: Yeah, I think that the mainstream media should air the president's speech and allow the American people to draw their own conclusions from it. Again, I think it's important that the American public hears directly from the President of the United States on a topic that, to your point, is very near and dear to the hearts of many Americans across the country, the integrity of our elections. This should be a nonpartisan, non-controversial issue, and I think you'll hear the President talk about that tonight. So we'll see you then. Thank you.
0: Particularly since, as I've said before, as I said yesterday, a greater percentage of Democrats believe 2016 had widespread voter fraud, the Republicans feel that way about 2020. And here the president is, giving a speech about election integrity when much of the country believes there wasn't election integrity in 2016, and much of the country believes the same thing about 2020, so you don't air the speech? 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
0: 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I am Larry Elder. We are Salem News Channel. Now, I've been telling you about my Food for the Poor campaign. One of those helping coordinate delivery of emergency relief to Venezuela. Your donations are supplying. It's a man named Cesar Guevara. He's a director at the Christian Nonprofit Relief Organization. He also has a family living in earthquake-ravaged Venezuela. So our emergency effort at LarryElder.com, where you can click on the help banner at the very top, or you can phone 855-918-4673, 855-918-4673, or just text ELDER to 51555, ELDER to 51555. All of this is really personal to Cesar.
7: Over 18,000 people that have lost their houses. 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What Food for the Poor is doing is focusing on the first phase of the response, which is the humanitarian response. We're sending container loads of hygiene kits, food, and medicine, and other items. Thousands of buildings that have been affected. Again, over 18,000 people that have lost their houses.
0: Now, I always try to put things in American terms because Venezuela is so much smaller than our country. 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You'll get a link. 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Or if you'd rather phone, special toll-free number 855-918-4673, 855-918-4673. Now, Food for the Poor has efforts going on all over the country. This one is in Miami, number 40.
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13: Local 10 Syra Onmer is at the food drive there in Coconut Creek, where organizers are working to bring critical aid to those impacted.
14: Food for the Poor is always ready to mobilize to help out communities in need. And right now, their efforts are zeroed in on Venezuela.
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16: 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The hospitals are collapsed. There's no medical supplies. People have to bring their own stuff when they have a medical emergency. The earthquake has made it tremendously worse.
17: Any more boxes, please?
14: They aim to have hundreds of disaster preparedness kits assembled and ready for shipment to Venezuela.
16: We're opening the channels for us to send containers.
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18: Palabras de consuelo, mi amada o amado.
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0: 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You'll see the huge Help Venezuela banner at the very top. Now, 100 Democrats and one Republican voted to cut off aid to Israel. The amendment failed 104 to 13 to 14 with 10 people abstaining. 98 Democrats voted in favor of cutting off aid to Israel. Representative Thomas Massie, Republican, who was primaried by President Trump, introduced the amendment, and it was defeated. John Fetterman, here's what he said he would do if the Democrats declare themselves anti-Israel. Number 72.
19: Believed that the Democratic Party is going to become more anti-Israel. I mean, as long as we continue to do that, you make that official. You make that part of our platform. That's my red line in the Democratic Party.
0: Now, again, about election integrity, the question of whether or not you believe Donald Trump won the 2020 election, here's John Kennedy again, number 68.
3: Election integrity.
20: This is true.
3: Why do you think the mainstream media...
21: He did not want to straight say that President Biden won the 2020 election. Mm-hmm. Why not?
22: Well, I don't know, but there's this little game. If you followed all the committees, it happens every time we have a nominee in judiciary where the Democrats try to get a nominee by the president to say that the president actually won the election and President Biden didn't. And they want the nominee to use the magic words that Trump lost the election. And the nominees, understandably, in my opinion, don't want to play that game. I haven't.
21: But how is it a game? I mean, it's just what happened.
22: No, it is a game, Casey. If you look at it's a game of words by my Democratic colleagues. And I have not heard one single nominee by the president say that Donald Trump won the election and Joe Biden lost. But the Democrats don't like the words they use, so they play these games. And I do think it is a game. I do not know a single nominee by the president that I personally believe thinks that Joe Biden was not the president.
21: Sure, but again, I mean, we live in a democracy where in the past everyone called the winner to concede and say, you know, congratulations on your win. It was a tough loss for me. What does it say about where we are that, you know, you think that this is a game of words? I mean, when did this get so hard?
22: Well, look, I'm biased, but I think the Democrats have made it hard. I don't think there's any doubt about the fact that Joe Biden was the president. And I haven't heard a single nominee by President Trump say Donald Trump won the election, Joe Biden didn't. But the Democrats want them to use the magic words so they can then go spin the press, most of which will suck it up like a Hoover Deluxe, that this guy called Donald Trump a liar and he's Donald Trump's nominee. That it is a game that's being played.
0: We come back. The senator says he believes that Trump was, in fact, cheated. Stick around for that. 888-971-SAGE.
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0: 888-971-SAGE, 888-971-7243. I am Larry Elder. We are Salem News Channel. Back to Senator Kennedy. About the question is, why don't you guys just say Donald Trump lost 2020 and Joe Biden won 2020? Pick it up.
22: And I don't think the American people have any doubt about who the last president was. It was Joe Biden.
21: Is that not more about President Trump and the way he would react to a nominee saying this than it is about the Democrats?
22: No, I think President Trump thinks he won the election. And I think he was cheated. And he's entitled to have that belief. And the American people are entitled to draw their own conclusions about the truth or legitimacy of what he says. But it's all a game of words up here between the Democrats and Republicans, because I think if you go ask the average American who was the last president, they're going to say Joe Biden. And I just think that to me is reality. And all of this other stuff about, well, you're not using the magic words that the Democrats want us to use, is just a lot of inside.
21: Well, who won politics. In 2024?
22: Who won? I'm sorry?
21: Who won the 2024 election?
22: I think President Trump is the president of the United States.
21: All right. I appreciate this conversation.
22: If I'm wrong, you tell me.
21: Right. But also say President Trump won the election, right?
22: But that's the magic words that the Democrats and many members of the press insist that we use. And
21: elections are won and lost. I mean, I don't know. It seems like fairly plain English to me.
22: Yeah, but
21: you know,
22: someone who speaks
21: plain English.
22: It's more than that. And you know that. I mean, it comes up in every single committee because they want to see the president twist off at one of his own nominees. I mean, I can tell you this, President Trump thinks he won the election. Now, I analyze it a little differently than some. The issue to me on the election that President Trump claims he won was never voter fraud. I think there was on both sides, probably. I saw ballots flying around like confetti. That never was the issue. The issue was, did anybody prove that there was fraud and that it made a difference in the results? And the answer to that is no. And I think that's what most Americans have concluded. Somebody goes to court and proves that there was fraud and it altered the outcome of election, that's a different story. But nobody ever did that.
21: I appreciate that. There are, of course, instances, small instances of voter fraud that always should be investigated, but I appreciate the point you made that it would have changed the outcome.
22: But I get it. You know, the game on Capitol Hill is that President Trump honestly thinks he won the election. He has the right to think that. You may not agree with him, but it drives many of my Democratic friends crazy when they hear him say that, and so they can't get to him directly, so they poke at his nominees. It is a big game.
0: Now, notice the obvious question this CNN host did not ask. I think he was cheated. Wouldn't you want to know what you mean by that, Senator? Can you elaborate on what you meant when you said you think he was cheated? She ignored that. Completely ignored that. And again, Hillary, 4 years, referred to President Trump repeatedly as illegitimate. Was she grilled like that? Was she asked, do you have any evidence that he was not duly elected? When she referred to him as illegitimate, did anybody ask her? She was interviewed a bunch of times. Wrote a book. Did a book tour. She was on CNN. Did anybody call her an election denier? 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
2: 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We all of a sudden became the enemy.
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0: 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A lot of letters from people about the top 1%. And the conversation we had yesterday about them not paying their fair share. Consider this gentleman whose name is Jacob Turner. He spent 11 years in pro baseball, number 73.
30: I was one of the highest paid high school draftees in the history of the MLB draft. Yet I signed at 18, I got to the big leagues at 20, but by 25, I was hanging on by a thread with my career. And in today's video, I'm going to walk you behind the scenes of my story in professional sports and peel back the curtain to things that people never get to see. So to start off, let me take you back a couple of years. It's 2007. I'm a sophomore in high school. And all I'm thinking about is I want to become a professional baseball player. Now, a lot of kids want to become a professional baseball player. But you see, I had this incredible God-given ability. And I started to realize that I might actually be able to do this thing. So from 2007 to 2009, a couple of key things happened. One, I signed a Division I scholarship with the University of North Carolina. And number two, I hired my agent. Now, you might be thinking, as I'm getting closer to the draft, which was in 2009, that I would have a really good understanding of right before I walk into the draft, what's actually going to happen. And this was one of the first lessons that I learned, is that the draft is kind of like Houdini's black box. You have no idea what's going to happen. And this is what I see time and time again. I help athletes navigate this on the financial side today, and so often, we don't know what team a player is going to get drafted by until 45 seconds before the pick. We don't know what that team's going to offer until they actually pick up the phone on draft day and call you. So let me give you a quick behind-the-scenes story. I got drafted in 2009 by the Detroit Tigers. Yet the day before the draft, they called me and they told me that they weren't going to draft me. Now, they drafted me 9th overall. I was the first pick that they had in the draft. But the day before, they told me they weren't going to draft me. So when I tell you it's like Houdini's black box, it's truly like Houdini's black box. So I get drafted. The Tigers actually pick me. And then comes time to negotiations. Now, I had a specific number in mind that I knew that if I got this number, it would leave me X amount of dollars after taxes and agent fees, all the other things that come along with it, to actually be able to invest. My parents and I had thought really carefully and really calculated around this number, but it was a really specific number. It wasn't like 2 million or 3 million or 4 million or 5 million. It was a certain amount of millions point a certain number. So it was a very specific number. And the Tigers waited almost all the way up until the signing deadline to actually make their first offer to me. They're trying to create some leverage. Their first offer was the exact number that I thought I wanted to sign. Now, you tell me, how would they have gotten that number? And this is one of the lessons that I learned, was the reality is, this is a need-to-know-only situation. It's something I preach to all the families that we work with. You need to keep your circle tight, because pro sports teams, they're almost like private investigators. They will do everything in their power to figure out every single thing about you, including what your potential number is in the draft or in free agency, because their job is to get the highest talent in their situation, that was me, for the lowest amount of money, which was their offer. So how did I take that offer and ultimately end up getting, you know, about $2 million more guaranteed, plus a major league contract with ultimately gave me about another $2 million of additional money? Oh, I created leverage. Now, you might be thinking, well, how can you create leverage in the MLB draft if one team drafts you? You can only negotiate with one team. This is not like free agency. I don't have 30-plus teams to negotiate with. I have one team. So how do you create leverage? Well, leverage is all in storytelling. Now, consider in my specific situation, I was going to the University of North Carolina. That is a great school. I was really, really committed to going to school. I wasn't just bluffing and saying that that was my focus and that was my priority. I was going there. I was going there unless I got a certain amount of money that was life-changing money for me to turn it down. And all these things, in combination with my talent, in combination with my performance, created an incredible amount of leverage for me to be able to go into those negotiations, even though they were just with one team, and actually be able to create millions of dollars more in my pocket, even though technically on the surface, you have no leverage. You're negotiating with one person. So I signed for millions of dollars, and I think I'm going to become a big leaguer. And in fact, I even think that even more so over the next 48 hours, because they are rolling out the absolute red carpet for me. I'm going to Detroit. I'm up on the Jumbotron. I'm staying in a 5-star hotel. I'm touring the locker room. I'm meeting all these big leaguers. Mind you, I'm an 18-year-old, and I am thinking, I might be in the big leagues the next day. Well, I come to find out the red carpet only lasts 48 hours. And after 48 hours, I was shipped off to Lakeland, Florida. Lakeland, Florida is where their spring training site is, and I was staying in dorms. Military barracks dorms that were built probably in the 1950s. We're talking brick walls. If you opened your eyes and you didn't know where you were at after being dropped there, you might think you might were in a prison cell. But the reality was, this was what pro ball actually was like. It wasn't the red carpet that I just got. It wasn't that big league experience. I was now in the situation where I was going to have to actually work my tail off and grind to get to the big leagues. And I learned very quickly that you were just another number in the minor league system. And it was totally up to you, no matter where you got drafted at, to make it happen. So I've gotten drafted. I've gotten this money. I got my first paycheck, my first bonus paycheck. Now, I signed for $5.5 million, but my first bonus paycheck was split up into different payments, was $1.2 million. And I learned really quickly. I got this $1.2 million in my bank account. I learned a couple things. One, Uncle Sam is real. It took almost 50% of my paycheck. I can still remember. In fact, I still have a copy of the pay stub. $1.2 million and what I got after taxes was roughly $650,000. I learned super quickly what taxes were, how much they were, and how much they actually hit your paycheck. And the second thing I learned was that money, while it changes everything, because everything in my life changed. I went from having roughly $1,000 in my bank account to hundreds of thousands of dollars overnight, with millions of dollars more coming in the future. But I also learned that it doesn't change anything, really, right? Like, I went about my day the exact same way. Was I going out and buying a bunch of new things? No, not really. And it made me understand that as money comes in, it is an incredibly valuable tool for our life. You know, in one sense, it changes everything, but on the other sense, it changes nothing. It simply magnifies who we are as people. Now, I know some of you out there are thinking, okay, so you got this check, you paid a lot of money in taxes, but I always hear these comments that the top 1% don't pay their fair share in taxes. Well, I will be the first one to tell you that athletes pay their fair share in taxes.
0: 50% in taxes. And he's not in California. Highest state income tax in the nation. As Bill Maher says, I don't want to complain, but I'm paying 60% in taxes. I'm Larry Elder.
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0: 888-971-SAGE, 888-971-7243. Larry Elder, Salem News Channel. Next hour, rent for New Yorkers, despite the rent freeze by Zoran Mamdani, all-time high. Did it have anything to do with the rent freeze? Question, how many countries, like America, give birthright citizenship to people in the country who have a child when they came to the country illegally? and that child is automatically a citizen. How many countries in NATO have that policy? New York Governor Kathy Hochul has signed an executive order imposing a moratorium on so-called data centers. It's only going to hurt New Yorkers, like the way AOC lost 25,000 jobs by posing an Amazon headquarters. Did Special Counsel Jack Smith perjure himself when he testified before Congress? Also, is there a gap between how Americans believe we treat immigrants versus how immigrants believe they are being treated by Americans? All of this and more next hour, 888-971-SAGE. Ohio Senator Bernie Moreno just tweeted this. I was just briefed by the White House on what to expect this evening. I would encourage every American to tune in tonight to the president's speech. This may be the most important Oval Office address since the Cuban Missile Crisis. The time for complacency with China is over. Now, the speech was billed to be about election integrity. The president said there'd be a few other topics. And as I said, ABC, NBC are not going to air the speech. They're going to put it on their streaming platform, but just a fraction of people compared to the number of people that watch it on the networks will be seeing it. CBS has not yet determined. CNN has not responded, so we don't know what they're going to do. Regarding election integrity, here's what J.D. Vance told Joe Rogan about voter ID, number 35.
3: And I think they cheat. And I think they've been doing Absolutely. It forever. And I don't think there's any other reason why you would have no voter ID. And they try to say, oh, it's racist to have voter ID. Like, what are you talking about? Do you think other races are incapable of going to the DMV? That's insane.
8: Yeah, it's
3: racist.
8: It's actually super racist.
3: That's really racist.
8: Right, the implication of their argument is literally like blacks and Hispanics cannot go to the DMV to get an ID. By the way, if you look at the polling, Black Americans are as pro-voter ID, even though most Black Americans vote Democrat, they're still pro-voter ID as much as white Americans is.
3: Most Americans want voter ID except for operatives.
8: So I'll offer on the Joe Rogan podcast this deal as vice president of these United States, that if Democrats really don't think that there's any cheating, give us voter ID.
3: I just don't know
8: give
3: how
8: voter
3: it's
8: ID
3: not.
8: And we'll stop talking
3: Why
8: so much
3: is that
8: about
3: not
8: elections.
3: A federal thing?
8: We are trying to make it a federal thing. So we are right now trying to pass the Save America Act. One of its main provisions is a requirement that you do voter ID. And we actually have, I think, a majority of the Senate that would.
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15: Breaking news this hour from townhall.com. I'm Michael Harrington. Conservative analysts believe Democrats are walking into what they call a political minefield. Correspondent Ken Lorman has the story.
16: They believe the party's move to the left on issues like crime and transgender policies is alienating mainstream voters, while support among Hispanics

0: to run, and he needs then to convince the American people that this economy is on the right track.
1: Contandini made his comments to the Salem Radio Network. A U.S.-Russian space crew landed safely in the steppes of Kazakhstan this morning after an 8-month stint on the International Space Station. NASA astronaut Chris Williams and his two Russian crewmates touched down on their Soyuz MS-28, landing smoothly by parachute in a designated area southeast of Dazakan. Their 241-day stint on the orbiting outpost was the first space mission ever for Williams. Typhoon Newell has weakened to a tropical storm as it moves inland today after making landfall in southern China. Chinese weathermen expect heavy rain to hit parts of Guangdong and Fujian provinces. More than 800,000 people have been evacuated so far. More on these stories at townhall.com.
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3: 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Pastor Chris is the senior pastor of Wildwood Calvary Chapel in Yucaipa, California. Thank you for joining us for this week's broadcast. We invite you now to join Pastor Chris as he opens God's Word.

You can't get a crowd. You can't get over that warfare. Let me encourage you. Shut the eyes. Close them. Get to the cross. Find your way to Jesus. You see him there. The work that he did to redeem you, to secure victory for you. The quicker I get to Jesus, the quicker I get there, man, I will find myself in worship. I can't see Jesus and what he's done for me and not worship. I can't. It moves me. It stirs me. It works in me. I find myself in worship. Again, what do we pray in the Lord's Prayer? We pray, may it be on earth as it is in heaven. Notice who we worship in heaven, the Lamb, our Creator, our Savior. Again, it's what we actually see in the heart of David, the one who is known for being a man after God's heart. If you ever wonder, why did he get that name? How did he get that name? How did that whole thing happen? Could it be that he sought the face of God? And because he sought the face of God, he got the heart of God? And thus he was a man after God's own heart? What do we know of him? He's a worshiper. He's always seeking the face of God. And thus, I think as you seek the face of God, what do we find? As we seek the face of God, we get the heart of God, right? As we delight in him, he gives the desires of our heart, or he gives us his desires, the desires of his heart. And it comes as we delight in him, as we press in, as we get in. Listen to what he says in Psalms. In Psalm 27, we get a glimpse of his heart here. In verse 1, he says, "The Lord is my light, and he is my salvation. Whom shall I fear?" He's dealing with this fear. What's he doing? The Lord is my light and he's my salvation. The Lord's the strength of my life. Of whom shall I be afraid? You can hear he's counseling himself. When the wicked came against me to eat up my flesh, my enemies and foes, man, they stumbled and fell. Though an army encamp against me, my heart shall not fear. I will not fear. He's resolving this in his heart. The war may rise against me, in this I'm going to be confident. In verse 4, he says, "One thing I have desired of the Lord, and that's what I'm going to seek. That which I desire of the Lord, that's what I'm seeking. That I may dwell in the house of the Lord." What is it? I'm going to dwell in the house of the Lord all the days of my life. "To behold the beauty of the Lord, and to inquire in his temple." I just want to be near him. I want to seek his face. I want to see his beauty. I want to know his grace, and I want to inquire. It's there that I get all the wisdom that I need. "For in the time of trouble, he shall hide me in his pavilion, in the secret place of his tabernacle. He shall hide me. He shall set me high." He's going to raise me up on a rock. He's going to give me stability. "And now my head shall be lifted above my enemies all around me. Therefore, I will offer sacrifices of joy in his tabernacle." I'm not going to be depressed and discouraged. I will sing. You can hear he's confident. I am going to sing. Yes, I will sing praises to the Lord. "Hear, O Lord, when I cry with my voice, have mercy also upon me. Lord, I need

0: you to answer me. When you said, seek my face, that's what you spoke to my heart. My heart said this. My heart said to you, your face, Lord, I will seek. Notice, what was this one thing? Oh, I just want to dwell in the house of the Lord all the days of my life. I want to behold the beauty of the Lord. I want to inquire in his temple. I would say that David found something in the presence of God that the world could never, ever offer. In that secret place. In that sweet spot. And it was there, man, that he wanted to be. He said, I want to be there all the days of my life. That's where I want to hang. That's where I want to be. Ever found that to be true when you worship? Have you ever just started to worship the Lord? And as you pressed in, as you went in, man, there was this feeling of, I don't want to leave here. This spot's good. I think it's a little glimpse of heaven. And that's what David's saying. That's where I just want to, I want to be there. All that we would do the same. There's something in his face, in his presence that can meet the deepest need of our souls. It's the right place. Again, it's why the enemy works so hard to keep you from that place, which leads us to number three. Read with me in verse 9. And they sang a new song saying, you are worthy to take the scroll, to open its seals, for you were slain. And you redeemed us to God by your blood out of every tribe, tongue, people, and nation. Write this down. Number three. Hey, worship because you have been redeemed. That's what they were doing. They were worshiping because they had been redeemed. They were worshiping the Redeemer because they had been redeemed. The word redeem can be translated. It means to purchase or to buy. It's what some of you just did on Black Friday. Right? You went out and did all that you could on that day. I know because I could barely get home. The traffic was so crazy. What did you purchase and you buy? Now write this down. Redeem means when something is redeemed, it's paid for. Be paid for at someone else's expense. The other day, Wendy, Tori, and I were at the Fish Grill. I mean, you like the Fish Grill? Yes. One of you, there's one. We had ordered our food. Tori did, I did, Wendy had done that. And I was pulling out my wallet and getting ready to put my debit card in. And this arm shoots through under my arm. My arm's short, so it didn't take much for him to do that. And so this arm, and he shoots this debit card in, dude. He shoots this debit card in, and I'm thinking, what in the world? And I look behind me, and it's one of the brothers here in the fellowship. Yeah, it was a sweet thing. Sweet man. I gave him a hug. It was an awkward, long hug, you know, kind of thing. He goes, my wife and I saw you coming in, and we just knew, oh, we got to buy you. We just got to bless you. I won't have him stand because I would steal the blessing, you know. But he did. He blessed me. It's a sweet thing. And I couldn't help but think, I owed that debt. The number was there. And he shot his arm through and paid that debt for me. It was his work instead of my work. I just enjoyed the blessing of the Fish Grill. That's exactly what Jesus did for us. That's what he did to redeem us. It was his arm. It was his hands. It was his feet. It was his work in place of ours. Aren't you grateful that he didn't say, hey, we'll split this. You ever had someone split it with you? 50-50. Split. Hey, I'll do half and you do that. You know, there are cults today that actually believe that. Religions that have been formed that believe that. It's Jesus and then everything else that you can do. That was the Judaizers always making their way in. Paul's going to say, no. That's why he wrote Galatians. It's the work of Jesus. It's the work of the cross. It's the work of Calvary. It is paid in full. It was finished. It's been completed. It's done. And now what do we get to do? We get to receive it and enjoy the blessing. And that's why he says, just taste and see that he's good. Just taste and see. He redeemed us. That's what Jesus did for us. He paid the bill for us. Listen to how some of the apostles described this to us. In 1 Corinthians chapter 6, verse 20 says, "For you were bought at a price." Notice it was a purchase, a redemption. You were bought at a price, all right? What did he do? He purchased us, and now we're a child of God. We're on the winning team. He said, therefore, hey, because of that, do this, man, you get to. You get to glorify God in your body and your spirit, which are now God's. He's pulled you up and out of the muck and the mire, man. In Titus chapter 2, verse 14, he says, who gave himself for us that he might redeem us from every lawless deed, every sinful act, every failure and fault, and purify for himself, that's what happens at salvation, his own special people, so that we can then be zealous for good works. Be fruitful and faithful. In 1 Peter chapter 1, verse 18, he said, knowing that you were not redeemed with corruptible things like silver or gold or a debit card, all right, from your aimless conduct received by tradition from your fathers, but with the precious blood, the perfect spotless blood of Jesus Christ, a lamb without blemish, without spot. Notice how the Apostle John says it. He didn't just do it for us. Listen to what he says here. But for the whole world. In 1 John chapter 2, 2, he says, and he himself is the propitiation for our sins. And just so you know, be careful just thinking you're the only one. You're the only special. You know, he says, what did he say? And not for ours only, but for the whole world. For whosoever will. For those who would believe and receive. It's a gift for the whole world. He didn't die for just a few, but for the whole world. It was not just for a few of us, but for all of us, the whole world. Think about that when you're looking at your neighbor or your unbelieving spouse or your prodigal son or daughter or your boss that needs Jesus. The whole world. Do you notice verse 9? That's what we're going to see in heaven. Verse 9, those who've been redeemed are from every tribe, tongue, people, and nation. Did you get that? Did you see that? Every tribe, tongue, people, and nation. Now, I'm not sure what this looks like in heaven. Some commentators actually believe that we are going to keep our ethnicity in heaven. I don't know that I can be sure of that, but it's possible that we keep our ethnicity in heaven. It will be without discrimination and prejudice, that's for sure. That'll be absent because the sinful nature is absent. That's where all that comes from. Where does our discrimination and ethnicity prejudice come from? It comes from our sinful natures because we're sinners. It's not from God. But it is possible that we will see and hear our differences, but instead of it bringing disunity and we're separating in our tribes and our people or whatever, skin color, we'll be unified as we express our love and adoration towards the one who redeemed us. All our focus is on him. Amen. Folks, from every tribe, tongue, people, and nation, we are sinners and we need a Savior. It's what unifies us today, right? No matter what color we are, what nation we come from, what side of town we live on, we all have the same need, a Savior. We need a Savior to forgive us of sin. At the end of the day, we are all one blood. We all bleed the same color. Our skin tones might be different. Our nations, our languages might be different, but we are one blood and we need the blood of the Savior to cleanse us. And that's what we see in heaven. The redemption of every tribe, people, tongue, language, all worshiping. What a beautiful scene. And then notice the last point here. And in verse 10, he says, and he made us kings and priests to our God, and we shall reign on earth. You see that? And he has made us kings and priests to our God, and we shall reign on earth. And number four, write this down. Number four, worship. Worship. Because you'll be rewarded. Worship because you'll be rewarded. It's a sobering thought, but according to Scripture, what we do here makes a big difference when we come back here the second time. How we're going to live in the millennial reign on earth. During the millennial reign, we'll come back to the earth and reign with him for 1,000 years. I know some of you are worried about coming back to earth. Hey, it's going to be transformed. We're going to rule and reign, all right, with Christ in righteousness, not unrighteousness, but righteousness. We'll reign and rule. And there's going to be a transformation. Earth is going to be like heaven on earth. Now, I won't get into all the millennial period, and we'll do that later in the book of Revelation, but the key here is that our reward in the millennial will be connected with our work, the work that we did here on earth prior.
1: And Jesus will talk about this in the gospel some. Notice in Matthew chapter 5, verse 19, he says, "Whoever therefore breaks one of the least of these commandments and teaches men, so shall be called least in the kingdom of heaven." You might see that. Hey, least in the kingdom of heaven. "But whoever does and teaches them, he shall be called great in the kingdom of heaven." Jesus said this way in Mark's gospel, Mark 10:31, "But many who are first will be last, and the last shall be first." He's not talking about a line and getting into heaven, all right? You're going to be last or first. No, he's talking about your placement in heaven, your placement in the millennial reign. And so there is a least or last, and there is another position called great and first. In Luke's gospel, read this in Luke 19:17. He said to him, "Well done, good servant, because you were faithful in very little, you'll have authority over much," to even 10 cities, he said. Notice the key here. Be faithful to what God has given you here, even in the little, whatever it is that he's put in your hand, in your platform, in your position, the gifts that he's given you. Hey, and what does he say? As you're faithful in that, you'll be rewarded greatly when you get here. That's what John would say what he did in 2 John chapter 1, verse 8. He said, "Look to yourselves that we do not lose the things that we have worked for." What he's saying? Stay the course, keep abiding, continue on. Live for the glory of God. You don't want to lose. Don't get off course. But we want to what? We want to make sure that we receive a full reward. Notice the things that we work for, those being the things that we did here by the Lord, for the Lord, in the Spirit, by the Spirit, bearing the fruit of the Spirit. Hey, they're going to be rewarded. Because it does. That's why it's important to make sure that you understand. What we do here affects us there. Jesus would say it this way in Matthew 6:19. Listen to his charge. Listen to his exhortation. "Do not lay up for yourselves treasures on earth, where moth and rust destroy and where thieves break in and steal." Have you had that happen? But instead he said in verse 20, "But lay up for yourselves treasures in heaven. Send it ahead, where neither moth nor rust destroys, where thieves don't break in and steal." He's watching over it, man. "For wherever your treasure is," get this, "for wherever your treasure is, your heart will follow." What do you treasure? Then your heart's going to follow. That's why I say make sure that your treasure is in heaven, your heart will follow. If it's here on earth, then you're going to be earthly. But it's in heaven, you're going to be heavenly. Where's your treasure at? That's where your heart will follow. What's he encouraging us to do? Think long term, not just short term. Because what we do here with what we have here will affect our position and our platform there. Jesus reminds us in Matthew's gospel, Matthew 16:27, "For the Son of Man, he's going to come in the glory of his Father and with all of his angels, and then he will reward each one according to his works." Not to get you in heaven, no, and not to get you in the millennium, no, where you're going to stand in all that. John reminds us that he brings the book of Revelation to a close in Revelation 22:12. He says, "And behold, I am coming quickly." I'm coming, man. And it's going to happen. The Bible tells us that the span of our life is like 60 years. And if we have strength, if we've eaten well and we've worked out well and we've done well, right? And we've had more salads and burgers and whatever that is, you know. And what does he say? He's saying, hey, if you've done well, you're going to, you might live to your 70s. 80s, overtime. 90s, you're just waiting to get out of here, right? But our life is just like a vapor or a mist, and it appears for a little while, and then it's gone. He's saying, don't look at the short term, look at the long term. And what you do here is going to be rewarded there. There's going to be an awards ceremony coming your way, believer. All those things you've done for the kingdom of God, in God, by God, through God, will be rewarded by the Son of God himself. What a great day, beautiful day, amazing day that's going to be. And that's what causes those in heaven to just explode in worship. He's redeemed us. And he rewards us, really? He rewards us as if heaven wasn't enough. He graces us with treasures and places and platform and authority. Then he goes on and notice, and we finish up in verse 11. He said, then I looked and I heard the voice of many angels around the throne, man, the living creatures and the elders and the number of them. Hey, notice it was 10,000 times 10,000 and thousands, saying with a loud voice, they get loud, worship. Worthy is the Lamb who was slain to receive receive power and riches and wisdom and strength and honor and glory and blessing. And every creature which is in heaven and on earth and under the earth and such as are in the sea, all that are in them, I heard them saying, I heard them singing, I heard them speaking, hey, blessing and honor and glory and power be to him who sits on the throne and to the Lamb forever and ever. And then the four living creatures said, so be it. Amen. And the 24 elders, man, what do? They humbled themselves again. They fell down and they worshiped him who lives forever and ever. Did you notice? Thousands times 10,000 and thousands of thousands. In other words, there are too many to count. It's just innumerable. I don't know if you've ever been in a place where there are tens of thousands of people worshiping. I have. Maybe you have. That's amazing. I've been at conferences where there's been 30, 40,000 men worshiping. That is pretty powerful. Maybe you've been to a crusade where just tens of thousands are worshiping. I don't know. Maybe some of you are like me. When that happens, I just start weeping. How many weepers out there? Yep. Mostly women. I'm with you, all right? I know. I'm there. I just start weeping. Because I start to get a glimpse of heaven. How beautiful it's going to be. How perfect it's going to be. You know, the Bible says that he will wipe every tear from our eye. I don't think it's because those are tears of pain and suffering. And I think they're tears of joy. It's finished. We made it. We can look into his face and we can see how beautiful he is. It's what David saw. And it wrecked him. For eternity. That's all I want to do. I just want to be in your presence. To look into your face. And to inquire in your temple. That's my one thing. That's my one thing. Because what do we know the scripture says to us? I finish. Psalm 16:11. You're going to show me the path of life. But in your presence is fullness of joy. And at your right hand are pleasures forevermore. In his presence, there's a fullness of joy. Some of you might be lacking joy today. I'd encourage you, press in, be a worshiper. Get to the face of Jesus. Some of you might be struggling with fear today. You need faith today. Inquire in his temple. Get near him. So you might be dealing with loneliness. Hey, folks, hear me in this. So you're dealing with loneliness. It's time to worship. It's time to draw near. To worship like citizens of heaven. If we are citizens of heaven, hey, let's not wait till heaven. Let's do it now. Amen, church. Let's do it now. Come on, let's stand together.

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10: You've worked your whole life, done what you were told, saved, invested, stayed the course. But deep down, something doesn't feel right. Because if your faith guides your life, shouldn't it guide your money too? What if the problem isn't you, but the plan you were given? It's time to stop guessing and start aligning your money with your purpose. This is the Stewardship Revolution.
11: Welcome to the Stewardship Revolution. Hi, I'm Tom Levine, alongside certified financial planner, fiduciary, Jay Peroni. Jay, how are you today?
12: Doing much better. Trip to the hospital this last week had me a little scared, but feeling much better, much better.
11: Thankful for that. Well, that's a good point of reference for our listeners. You never know what's going to happen in the next moment. And that's one of the reasons we do this show. Jay, I heard you ask a client a question recently that really got me thinking. You asked, What if everything goes according to plan, except life doesn't? That seems to sum up retirement for a lot of people. And what did you mean by that?
12: Well, you know, Tom, we spend so much time worrying about what the market might do tomorrow, right? We're worried about the next AI buzz or interest rates or inflation. We sometimes forget life is usually what changes our retirement, not the stock market. A lot of people focus so much on investing. And that's why we have five pillars. Investments are one of the five pillars. You got to have income that lasts your lifetime. You got to factor in taxes. You also have to factor in healthcare. You know, health is so uncertain. It can change in an instant, as I found out this last week.
11: Mm-hmm.
12: Also, legacy. You know, what happens if something happens to you? Are you leaving that message, that wisdom behind? And I recently met with a wonderful couple, and the husband looked at investing as a hobby. And I said to him, I said, James, if you're gone tomorrow, will Lily be taken care of for the rest of her life? Will she know exactly what you're doing with the investment strategy? And he said, absolutely not. She hates finances. And I said, James, that's why you need a plan. You might be great at investing, but if you don't have a plan, that means if something happens to you, Lily's not going to get taken care of. So that changed his outlook very quickly, and we're creating a five-pillar plan for him, getting his finances in order. And he can still have a small account that he can play around with, but his serious money is now being managed professionally and according to his faith and values. We're screening out things like abortion, pornography, embryonic stem cell research, countries persecuting Christians. He had no knowledge that the investments and stocks he was buying were violating each and every one of those things that was really important to him. And then I started asking him some additional questions about his finances. What if inflation's higher than expected? Or if one of you needs long-term care, like my grandfather, who was in a nursing home for 3 years with dementia, what if taxes go up? Do you have a plan for that? You're great at investing. And what if one of you lives to age 98 or 99, or both of you do? So again, all of these things started to get him thinking differently. Yes, he's great at investing, but life is more than just about the investments.
11: This is the Stewardship Revolution with Jay Peroni. That's interesting, Jay, because I think most people believe retirement planning starts and ends with investments.
12: Yeah, exactly. I mean, investments matter, right? You have to save, you have to invest, you have to have something to last your lifetime. But retirement isn't just an investment problem. It becomes an income problem, a tax problem, a healthcare problem, estate planning problem, and a legacy problem. And sometimes it's even a family problem. Every one of those pieces affects the others. And if you only optimize one area, you can unintentionally create problems somewhere else. Like, for example, let's say you're getting a great rate of return, but you didn't focus on taxes. What's your after-tax return? Or let's say you're just focusing on the investments, and all of a sudden we have this market crash, and you're trying to take income from that stock market portfolio. It's like kicking yourself while you're down. You're taking income out while the market's going down, and that could deplete your assets much quicker. So again, the plan here is to look at all five pillars. And that's what good stewardship is. It's not just one area. It's not just focusing on one area, which is investments. Certainly important, but you also have to focus on the others, the income, the taxes, the healthcare and risk management, and the legacy and stewardship. And that's where, again, having a five-pillar plan can make sure you're covering all of your bases.
11: 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Jay, let's talk about one of the biggest fears I know that retirees have. I mean, what if the market crashes right after I retire?
12: Yeah, it's something people worry about all the time, Tom. When you think about it, the timing, and none of us can predict tomorrow, right?
11: Mm-hmm.
12: And if we look at this AI bubble, I think the market's going to crash within the next 2 to 3 years. I don't have, you know, a crystal ball here, but what if it does? Or what if it's sooner? And most people spend 40 years just building that nest egg, saving, diligently trying to get to retirement. And the problem is you could have a few bad years to start retirement, and that could make your money last a decade less, or even could be 15 years less than you were planning just because the market decline started at retirement. So there's something called sequence of risk. And what that means is we don't know if the market's going to be good when you retire or bad when you retire. And that's why you want to have a coordinated plan, because you want to account for both scenarios and you don't want to have everything in the stock market. That's why we create a three income engine. The first engine is going to have cash and savings. This is going to be your next 1 to 3 years of income that we don't have to worry about the stock market, the volatility. The second bucket is going to be your foundation bucket. This is going to be your lifetime income bucket. This is going to create income no matter what the market's doing. And that's where you're going to pull a lot of your money from. And the third engine is going to be your growth or legacy bucket. This is where the stock market stuff, bonds, all of these things that can go up and go down will be in that long-term bucket. Perfect example. I had a gentleman just retired. He was all risk prior to retirement, saved, did a great job, had over $3 million saved, and he wanted to ride it out in retirement. And I said to him, I said, Tim, if you do this and we have a bad market to start your retirement, are you prepared to go back to work? And he said, no, what do you mean, Jay? And I said, we can't control the market. Here's what we can do, Tim. We can take $1 million of that $3 million. Let's put it in a private pension. Let's wait a few years. You've got some safety money on the side. The next 3 years you've got taken care of. Let's wait 3 years. Let's turn on Social Security at 67. Let's also turn on your private income pension at 67. And you know what, Tom? He's going to get $100,000 a year guaranteed from that $1 million plus his Social Security. And now he doesn't have to touch his legacy bucket. So he can let that grow in the market for his kids, his grandkids, for giving more to God's work, God's kingdom, ministries, all of the things that he really wants to support in his lifetime. And he doesn't have to worry about that next market crash. That's what it's about, doing strategic planning that's purposeful, and you're doing it with intention.
11: Christian families, you want to give Jay a call and set up an appointment to talk to him. He's very accessible personally at this number, 800-270-7310. That's 800-270-7310. And you can learn more at faithbasedplan.com. You often say, Jay, peace of mind doesn't come from knowing exactly what's going to happen, but it comes from knowing that you're prepared. Talk about that.
12: Yeah, so it's exactly what I preach, is that having a plan gives you peace of mind. And studies have shown this, that people have a financial plan are far more confident to have that peace of mind and sleep better at night, because we're going to, you know, we're creatures of our own habits, right? And there are two main emotions that drive most people, fear and greed. And if you don't have a plan, one of those is probably going to take over your financial life. And I love Proverbs. It's so chock full of wisdom. Proverbs 21:5 says, the plans of the diligent lead surely to abundance. It says the plans, right? The plans of the diligence, not the winging it, not the haphazard, not the just hope it works out. The promise of life is not going to be easy, right? There's no promises in life. It tells us that planning matters, and biblical stewardship isn't about planning, isn't predicting the future. It's preparing wisely, Tom. And that's what we want to do, is have a plan and prepare in advance. And that's what we try to do with retirement planning, is have that plan. It starts with retirement, ends with plan, but you want to start with your plan for retirement.
11: Another what if that people don't always think about, I think, is what if taxes go up? Should retirees assume taxes will always stay low?
12: They shouldn't, because one of the biggest predictors of future taxes is the financial condition of the country. Mm-hmm. And if we look at the deficits and all of these things that are happening, the national debt, there's pretty high odds that taxes are going to go up, maybe not during the Trump years, but we don't know what's going to happen in 2028. And if I were a betting man and looking at the financial condition of our country, the odds are pretty high that taxes are going to go up at some point. And they say only the rich, right? Well, what is the rich? You know, the definition of the rich, according to a lot of Democrats, is a pretty low number compared to where my average client is. So if you're thinking of retiring and you even make a modest income, $80,000, $100,000, you could be considered rich by a lot of different standards. So if you don't have a tax plan as part of your future income plan, you're going to be missing out, and that could impact how quickly your money runs out as well.
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11: Welcome back to Stewardship Revolution. And before the break, we talked about market volatility and taxes. Jay, what if one spouse passes away before the other? I mean, why is that such an important conversation to have?
12: It's probably one of the hardest conversations that we can have, Tom. Mm-hmm. But it's also one of the most important. We never like to think about if we're no longer here. I remember a couple that I met with. They'd been married for over 40 years. Loving couple, loved the Lord, worked diligently, saved. They always had made financial decisions together, and they assumed everything would just work itself out if one of them passed away. And as we started to work through their plan, they realized something they had never even considered. One Social Security check would likely disappear, and they did not think about that. Their tax filing status could change, and certain pension income might be reduced as well. One of them had a 50% pension survivorship, and they were using almost every penny to give and to do things with their kids and grandkids. Also, their medical expenses were probably going to increase. And suddenly, the wife said to the husband, "We could be making some major financial decisions without even knowing what's going to happen next." And that's where having that coordinated plan and going through this before something happens is critical. And that's where a lot of people have great retirement plans, but they're not complete because they haven't gone through the five pillars, looked at income, investments, taxes, healthcare, risk management, and legacy. And the big question is, what happens if one of you, the husband or the wife, is no longer here? And that planning ahead is one of the greatest gifts you can leave your family. Having that all on paper so that if something happens to you, the spouse knows who to call. The kids, the grandkids know exactly where the accounts are, or at least where they can find out and not have to try to pick up the pieces and play the guessing game. Did they have an account here? Did they have an account there? And believe me, Tom, it's happened. I've had people say, "Jay, my father said that he had this account at this bank. Do you know anything about it?" "No, he didn't tell me. He should have told you." And that's, again, part of the plan is you want to make sure all your wishes are in writing ahead of time.
11: So important. That was a great discussion there, Jay. Most people think estate planning is simply about what happens after you're gone. But you're talking about protecting the spouse who is still living, right?
12: Yeah, exactly. I mean, estate planning isn't just about documents, certainly. You want to review your beneficiaries. That's your first line of defense. Whatever it says on your IRA beneficiary or your Roth or your taxable accounts, whoever those beneficiaries are, review those regularly because that's going to supersede any will or trust. I've seen it happen. Someone gets divorced and remarried, and all of a sudden they pass away, and the first spouse is getting the money because they were the beneficiary, even though they had a new will and a new trust. So you always want to review those prior estate documents. You also want to make sure the surviving spouse knows exactly where everything is. The last thing you want someone doing is grieving and trying to figure out, play a riddle game. Did they have an account here or there? 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They'll help you coordinate everything.
11: 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Well, here's another what if, Jay. What if someone lives much longer than they expected?
12: Yeah, that's exactly right. I mean, if you look at people used to live 10, 15, 20 years in retirement, now it could be 30 or 40 years. Mm-hmm. And longevity is a blessing, right? To be able to live that long life, but it can also be a curse if you run out of money. And that's the greatest fear of today's retiree, whether you've saved $500,000, $1 million, even $5 million. I see folks with the same concern. It creates some new planning challenges because if someone retires at 65 and they live to 95, that's 30 years of income their savings needs to support, plus inflation. And if you don't have a plan to double your income every 10 to 15 years, you could deplete those assets very quickly. Healthcare costs may rise, inflation continues, the markets go through cycles, up and downs. And that's why retirement planning isn't about just reaching retirement. That's the destination. That's the where you want to go. It's making sure your money lasts as long as you do. And we often tell our clients, you don't want to spend the first 15 years of retirement wondering if you'll have enough for the last 15. Having a coordinated income strategy can make a tremendous difference. And that's why we start with income. That's the first pillar of our five-pillar plan, Tom.
11: What if your investments don't actually reflect your values? Why is faith-based investing becoming such an important conversation?
12: Well, I think the last several elections have really brought that home, you know, with all that's happening. Our country's very polarized right now, and people make conscious decisions every day where they go to work. They're not going to work for a company that don't line up with their values, or they'll try to, you know, go to another company that more is in line with their values. The same with spending. You know, if you have two companies, one is blatantly against you, they're, you know, doing things that oppose your Christian values, you'll shop elsewhere.
11: Right.
12: Same with your giving. You're not going to give money to causes. If you're pro-life, you're not going to support Planned Parenthood, and vice versa. You know, all of these things all line up with who you are as an individual. And faith-based investing is the same decision. Our money is a vote. We can vote for our values or against it. 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
11: 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Well, so Jay, if If our listeners remember just one thing from today's conversation, what would you want it to be?
12: Yeah, the biggest one, and we say this a lot, but hope is not a retirement strategy. None of us knows what the future holds. We don't know what the markets are going to do, what taxes are going to look like. We don't know how long we're going to live. We don't know what challenges our families may face, but we can prepare. Luke 14 reminds us to count the cost before we build. 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
11: 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Until next time, remember that wise financial decisions begin with faithful stewardship. 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
17: Before dawn on June 6th, 1944, thousands of young American GIs stepped off landing craft onto the beaches of Normandy. Little did they know that their bravery would change the world. They faced gunfire, uncertainty, and overwhelming odds. Yet they pressed forward. Many would never leave that shoreline. D-Day marked the beginning of the end for Nazi Germany, opening a second front that changed the course of World War II. Those men didn't fight for conquest. They fought so that future generations around the world could live free from tyranny. Today, crosses and Stars of David line the Normandy coast as silent reminders that freedom is never free.
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23: Breaking news this hour from townhall.com. I'm Michael Harrington. A key U.S. ally in the Middle East is heading to Washington. Correspondent Willie Nelson reports.
24: Israeli Prime Minister Benjamin Netanyahu is set to visit Washington, D.C. next week. His office says he'll attend funeral services for the late Senator Lindsey Graham, a longtime friend of Israel. President Trump is also expected to meet with Netanyahu at the White House on Tuesday as the two leaders discuss ongoing diplomatic efforts. Willie Nelson, the White House.
23: 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More from correspondent Ken Lorman.
25: According to the UBS Global Wealth Report 2026, the U.S. added more than 441,000 new millionaires in 2025, nearly half of all newly created millionaires worldwide. United Kingdom was a distant second with 43,000, followed by France. The report highlights continued growth in American wealth creation despite ongoing economic challenges. Ken Lorman reports.

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4: And this is Yvette.
3: And today we are just going to kind of talk a little bit about grief and healing and how that plays into our children's lives. Yeah. And but before we get into that, there's a couple announcements that I would like to share.
4: Yes, please.
3: At Singing Hills Memorial Park, we are planning on having a dinner on us. That will be August 13th. We will be providing more details on our website, which you are always welcome to come and visit at singinghillsmemorialpark.com, or you can always give us a call at 619-444-3000. And we just wanted to let people know that we are trying to plan more events with our community. We have done a dinner on us in the past. We like to invite people to come to the park, and we give a short presentation about the benefits of pre-planning, which is our whole entire mission, and our goal is to just continue to educate the community on why this is so important.
4: Yeah, we've talked time and time again about how there should be a class that teaches you these types of things and what you need to know and what you need to have just to be prepared. I mean, a lot of people aren't even prepared for the questions that are the general questions from a mortuary or a funeral home about your loved one.
3: Right.
4: Like those genealogy questions that everyone goes, why are you asking me so many questions? These dinner on us, we would like to approach that. This is more of like just having a class. It's, yes. It's a class. You're going to get amazing benefits of being empowered with the information you need.
3: And, you know, even if you have started the process, I always reach out to families or previous clients and ask them to come in for a file review. So, for example, I had a gentleman come in this past weekend, and I sat down with him, and we talked about his property that he reserved. And then I noticed that he hadn't purchased any of the commodities, which we consider the outer burial container and the memorial marker.
4: Yeah, the plot doesn't come ready to use. Right. You have merchandise that's needed in order to lay a loved one to rest.
3: And he thought, okay, well, I'm all done, right? And then I was like, no. So then I pulled out our legacy planner, and I went over the legacy planner with him, which is a wonderful gift that we offer to anybody who comes in and does a park tour, or even just wants to come in and sit down with us, or we're willing to come meet you somewhere. This legacy planner, on the back of it, we have what we call a legacy wheel. And it kind of looks like a pie. And there's different slices of the pie. And
4: that's so funny. You call it a pie, and I go, this is a it's the shape of a Pac-Man.
3: A Pac-Man?
4: and where his mouth is open is what you can only do at the time of need.
3: Right.
4: His whole body covers the, it's funny. You're pie, I'm Pac-Man.
3: Well, I like the term pie just because I'm a foodie. but I was showing him the legacy wheel, and I was like, okay, so we have your plot taken care of, and now we've gone over the commodities, we've taken care of the type of burial vault. This particular person chose a single casket burial option, and then we started designing his memorial marker. And he's like, and that's it, right? He's like, so when do I get to pick out my casket? And I was like, oh, I'm like, we need to, I was like, so this part of the wheel we have is the things that you need to take care of with the funeral home or the mortuary, which we are always welcome to help guide you.

0: And mm-hmm. However, we're not always able to complete those policies at the cemetery. Sometimes you really do have to just go in person to a funeral home or a mortuary mm-hmm. and ask those questions directly with the funeral director.
1: Yep. Yeah, so each slice of this legacy will goes over a different aspect. Everything that has to do with a permanent home, which would be the cemetery and placement, and then the other portion would be the mortuary. And then you have away from home.
0: Mm-hmm.
1: Away from home's on there, and I never knew what that protection was. As we get older, we start to realize the things that we need in the future.
0: Mm-hmm.
1: My husband and I used to travel every weekend that we could get away, just to short trips like mm-hmm. Vegas or Idaho or Oregon, like something somewhat close because we had kids at home.
0: Mm-hmm.
1: But God forbid something had happened to us in any of those areas, because right. to fly you home is a huge cost.
0: Exactly.
1: But away from home protects you, and I think that that's an important thing that we don't talk enough about.
0: We don't. And, you know, I've been making arrangements with several families, and I've been reaching out to some of the younger generations. Mm-hmm. There's a young man in his mid-20s, and I was telling him about SepioGuard, which is a product that we offer at Singing Hills. We mm-hmm. partner with SepioGuard, and that is the away-from-home assurance that Yvette and I are talking about.
1: Yeah.
0: And
1: it is insurance.
0: Yeah, it is insurance.
1: But a totally different type of insurance than, like, travel insurance.
0: Exactly.
1: If you go on cruises, you fly out of the States, if you're international, it really doesn't matter where you are. If it's more than 75 miles from your home, they cover the cost with no maximums. Mm-hmm. That's a huge benefit. People who go to Thailand, if they go to Greece, you know, places mm-hmm. like that, travel is safe. And more than likely than not, you're not going to have an occurrence.
0: Right.
1: But one of us always knows somebody that had to deal with this.
0: Yep.
1: Consulate, mm-hmm. paperwork. I mean, this insurance is under $500 and covers you the rest of your life.
0: Yes. And that's just a one-time fee, $4.99, that will, I mean, it stays with you until the day you die. And
1: yeah.
0: And I think that that's awesome. Like, I've been trying to educate the younger folks, because I, you know, I was in that position in my youth where I could travel, go mm-hmm. to music festivals, go mm-hmm. to do random road trips. I've gone to New York quite a few times.
1: Mm-hmm.
0: And, you know, I travel by myself. I've gone to San Francisco completely by myself, didn't know anyone. I've done that several times.
1: Mm-hmm.
0: And I think about that, and it's so important to educate everybody about the options on how to protect yourself. And not only that, but most importantly, protecting your family.
1: Yeah. From the cost, especially with cruise ships. I mean, how many times have people been on a cruise and it's international waters and something like this mm-hmm. took place?
0: Yeah.
1: You know, you're in the next port, you're taking off the ship, and then what's the cost to deal with the consulate, the permits, the mm-hmm. flight, all of that to get you home? Well, SepioGuard takes care of that, and they do it all for you.
0: Yes.
1: So what a huge relief for a family.
0: Exactly. And going a little bit on the cost of dying, I also wanted to mention that a couple of weeks ago, I had the pleasure of meeting with Heidi DeMarco, mm-hmm. and she's a KPBS health reporter, and she did a little mini documentary about the cost of dying here in San Diego. And mm-hmm. I encourage all of our listeners to, when you have time, you can go to the KPBS website. You can also visit their YouTube channel, and it was aired on July 14th. And you can go, and it should be the title of The Cost of Dying.
1: Mm-hmm.
0: And again, that was with Heidi DeMarco. And myself, I I was featured some of our friends that are part of the Death Network, like Penny and our friends at White Rose Cremation and White Orchid Cremation. They were on there, and it's just such a nice little piece just to give people some more information about your burial options. And even we had she did a little segment about burial at sea, so she actually got to go on the boat and show a little bit of footage on that. So I encourage all of our listeners, take some time to go and watch this video, because a lot of us that have been here on the program, we put a lot of work into it, and we would just greatly appreciate anybody taking the time to watch it.
1: Oh, and you're going to learn something new every time, whether you're listening or you watch the videos. I get the feedback from families where sometimes they're like, it is expensive to die.
0: Mm-hmm.
1: And it's like, well, my friend, is more expensive to live.
0: Right.
1: I mean, it's expensive to live now, too. Gas, you know, whatever it is. You do not have to do the full package if that's not what your wishes are, but it's still expensive to die, even if you're thinking of cremation. Like, oh, I just want to go the least expensive, most economical route. Okay, well, let's make that happen for you. Let's pre-plan that so that your kids are not making that decision. It brings up a lot of topics of, you know, that's the only way to ensure that what you want to take place happens.
0: Yes. Yeah.
1: It's the only way is it for you to pre-plan and for you to prepay it. If you don't do that, your wishes are not guaranteed. Your kids might or might not honor your wishes based on what they're feeling at that time.
0: Mm-hmm.
1: Have you ever seen the kids change the plans?
0: Yes. And in some ways, it's a little heartbreaking because I've witnessed situations where, you know, let's say the decedent, the loved one, was a devout Catholic and definitely wanted a traditional burial with the casket, funeral mass.
1: Yeah.
0: And I've witnessed where the children are like, oh, I can't afford that. That's too much. No, mom and dad wouldn't want me to pay that much for that. And it's heartbreaking because that choice is just based off of a financial decision and not based off of what would give this person peace of mind. And it could have been handled sooner than later. And that's why we want to have these conversations years before that this could even possibly happen or take place.
1: Yeah. In that conversation, just basically, you know, to the parents too who say, I want to talk to my kids about this, your kids realistically do not want to talk to you about this.
0: Exactly.
1: They don't. So if you have a plan and you prepaid it, it's ensuring you're giving them the room to grieve. You're also giving them the space that they don't have to financially come up with money to cover your costs. If you have a trust or an insurance, great. I love that. But also remember that there needs to be a death certificate produced. And in order for that to happen, there is a tremendous amount of money that is spent up front to take care of those wishes, and then you'd be reimbursed.
0: Right.
1: Which then gets me on a topic of grief, the different types of grief.
0: And for those of you just tuning in, this is Journey Home Radio. I'm your host, Iris, and I'm here with Yvette. If at any time you'd like to reach us, you are welcome to visit us at www.singinghillsmemorialpark.com. And we always welcome a call from you at 619-444-3000.
1: And for those of you that use social media, please check out the Facebook and follow us. That will update you on events that we have in the park, outside the park. We might give you access to some of the videos and some of the topics that we talk about. Just before we did this, we were talking about touching the subject of grief. So I had a client come in Oh, it was just last week. And she came in to collect her deed, but we had not done a deed. Sorry. That is a certificate of ownership of burial rights once you've paid off a space. And she came to pick that up, and we hadn't designed the marker yet, so we were going to start that. Mm-hmm. But in the talks of starting to design it, she got really caught up in what photos she's going to use, because she has yet to bring her small child to the cemetery since her dad died. The daughter's, and then this is the mother of the daughter. So she's had a real hard time with the grief of a child who's missing their parent, but not fully understanding what took place.
0: Right.
1: My advice to her was, I think it's a good idea that you wait, because she's going to have a memorial where it's a collage of photos of mm-hmm. him throughout his life. Mm-hmm. And I said, once that's installed, at least then you can explain that this is the place for the two of you to remember him. This is the place that you can go if you feel like you need to talk to him or be, you know, any support that she would want, if she wants, is available to her, you mm-hmm. know, visiting in this space. But it brought up another topic too, where I said, you know, there are a lot of books out there.
0: Yeah.
1: My kids loved when I read to them.
0: Mm-hmm.
1: So I would highly recommend, if your kids are under the age of like 11, and there's a major loss in the family, there are so many good books out there that are kid friendly that touch mm-hmm. on grief.
0: Yes.
1: And then that makes it relatable to them. We cannot put ourselves in their mind of what they're feeling. We can go back and say, well, how would I have understood this? But reading is a good type of way to approach that topic.
0: I agree. And that's something that I think, and just in general, every parent should be reading with their child.
1: Mm-hmm.
0: I love giving books as gifts to mm-hmm. children. I mm-hmm. think all of my nieces and nephews have received books from me at some point. And even my own, I actually just gave my best friend, I sent her daughter, because she loves Dr. Seuss, but I sent her all of my Dr. Seuss books that I've had since I was a little girl.
1: Oh, that's sweet.
0: So, you know, and I even wrote a little something in there for her, so when she does learn how to read,
1: mm-hmm.
0: She'll be able to read my message. And I think that, you know, connecting with children in ways that they're familiar, so mm-hmm. reading is a great way. I know that there's YouTube videos and puppets and stuff like mm-hmm. that, but the best way really is just to have a conversation and let them talk.
1: Yeah. We forget that they can express their feelings, and each one is going to be different in how they do that. But allowing them that space and not having them be uncomfortable is a great way. I can tell you, just yesterday, actually, my daughter went to visit her grandpa. Mm-hmm. And when she got home, she said, I felt so sad leaving him. And she just burst into tears.
0: Oh.
1: And I realized that all of the emotions she was feeling was around the memory of her grandma and how close mm-hmm. she was to her grandma. So being in the home, and she's older now, like, you know, she's about to graduate college. She has a good concept of, you know, what it costs to live and things like that. But she started regressing into memories of when she was a kid. And she's like, and I remember that the last time I saw her, I didn't even want to go. And she started crying. Mm-hmm. And I went, oh, my goodness. You know, like,
0: yeah.
1: you were a teenage girl.
0: Mm-hmm.
1: I assure you, grandma was okay with that. You probably may have thrown a fit before mm-hmm. you went to see her that day. She was very aware of, you know, you and your friends and what you would prefer to be doing.
0: Mm-hmm.
1: And I said, but they had a great friendship, besides being grandma. But books definitely helped us. And I mentioned it to this woman, and she thanked me highly. She actually ended up looking up, like Oprah always has a list of books. She has that book club. Like, so she mm-hmm. Googled and looked through that and did the suggestions that way. And there were a couple of great books. Mm-hmm. So I highly recommend that.
0: Yeah, absolutely. And, you know, there's different stages of grieving, mm-hmm. too. So there's times where, you know, I have spoken with my son because prior to his father and I, after his father and I had separated, I mm-hmm. was living at my family home, and my aunt helped raise my son, mm-hmm. and she was very close to him. So mm-hmm. for him, that was one of the probably the main first person that has passed that he actually knew.
1: Yeah.
0: And he had a relationship with. Mm-hmm. And that was 2 years ago when she passed away, 2.5 years ago.
1: How old was he then?
0: He was about 8.
1: Yeah.
0: Mm-hmm.
1: Yep. That's so hard.
0: And mind you, I mean, he's been in funeral homes, he's been mm-hmm. at cemeteries, we've gone to other family services that he didn't know the person. He's familiar with the setting. But for him, I knew he was very nervous. Mm-hmm. And before we went in, because we had an open casket.
1: Oh, wow.
0: And, yeah. Because we did it an all-in-day one, like mm-hmm. one and all-day mm-hmm. kind of thing, where we did the viewing, the mass, and then the burial and a reception to follow.
1: Right.
0: He had asked me, he's like, Mom, do I have to go look at the body? And I was like, no, honey, you don't have to go up there mm-hmm. unless you want to. Mm-hmm. And at this point, I have already been directing funerals for about 7 years.
1: Right.
0: So I was kind of nervous because I went up to do my eulogy and I just completely blanked.
1: Yeah.
0: And I started crying.
1: Yeah.
0: And
1: I mean, even if you do this for an industry, it doesn't make it less painful for us.
0: No, it doesn't.
1: We're not. There's this false concept that we are numb to that.
0: Yeah. And I remember coming back and sitting down, and we had one last, like, final viewing. Mm-hmm. And he grabbed my hand. He said, Mom, I'm going to go up there with you. Aww. And I'm going to say goodbye.
1: Strong kid.
0: And who did? I know. I'm getting emotional about it because he's my little man.
1: Yeah. No, I got super emotional with my daughter yesterday. Please. And this is the other thing. We apologize for our grief. We apologize for our memories. And don't. I mean, grief does not have a time frame. And so that really, I'm so sorry.
0: It's okay.
1: It makes us hit home that yeah. It's part of the process.
0: It is part of the process.
1: And it doesn't go away. And seeing you cry reminds me of one thing that my daughter said yesterday, is that it makes her sad that we live this whole life mm-hmm. just to be someone's memory.
0: Wow.
1: And I was like, ooh.
0: That's deep.
1: Yeah. Now wow. We're both going to cry.
0: Yeah, it hit me like a wave right now.
1: That's why I'm just real quickly. I think this is a great way to end our program, is that mm-hmm. there is no time frame for this. And right. So having a permanent home or a place to visit sometimes eases that and is very lethargic.
0: Yes.
1: Especially for our kids.
0: Yes. Actually, I was picking up my son from his grandparents' house. Mm-hmm. And my grandparents are laid to rest in Bonita. So I went to go. I said, you know, and it was getting towards the end. I was like, Alex, like, can we just go drive by the cemetery and let's just go say hi to, like, my nana and tata, and mm-hmm. say hi to your tia too. Mm-hmm. And we did. We got out real quick and we just said hi.
1: Mm-hmm.
0: And we finished catching the end of the sunset, and then we kind of drove around, and I think I just took him to, we went and got boba or something
1: yeah.
0: right after.
1: Yeah.
0: Just
1: yeah.
0: so that it would just, like, okay, we're not sad. But, you know, that's something that, like, if we had her urn at home, I can't just
1: yeah.
0: pop by.
1: I did the same with my kids. I believe that you and I are sisters.
0: Yes.
1: In another life, because the exact same thing. And they actually enjoyed that experience
0: yeah.
1: on her anniversaries and things like that. They enjoy doing that now.
0: Yes. And you can always pack up a light little
1: lunch.
0: Yes.
1: Lunch in the park.
0: Yes. We like to picnic here at Singing Hills.
1: I know. It's beautiful. It is like a park. That's what they did in the, you know, early 19th century.
0: Yeah.
1: Real parks didn't exist in the past. That's what you did. Left church and you ate in the cemetery on blankets and picnicked with your loved ones.
0: And that's why we have this program. That's why we share this information. That's why we encourage people to come and talk to us, because we want you to hear our personal experiences. We want to share our knowledge.
1: Mm-hmm.
0: But most importantly,
1: we want to help.
0: We want to help. And we want to help you protect yourself and your family.
1: Yeah.
0: So
1: great ending.
0: Right? So again, at any time, you guys, please feel free to reach out to us at www.singinghillsmemorialpark.com. Give us a call at 619-444-3000.
1: And I want to see those followers.
0: And yes, please check out our Facebook.
1: Yep.
0: We're also working on a TikTok.
1: Yep.
0: And hopefully soon we'll get our Instagram up and going. But please visit us on our Facebook and our TikTok and give us a call.
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9: Well, welcome to Around the County. It's July in San Diego, so that means one thing. 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Or search for them on Facebook. Thank you, John, so much for coming on Around the County.
10: Thanks for having me. I have a soft spot for San Diego. I grew up in Encinitas, so this is my favorite interview so far.
9: I was just in Encinitas at Rosemary's Burgers.
10: Okay. Yeah. I grew up right next to Moonlight Beach, so.
9: Oh, that's it used to be one of my favorite hidden beaches.
10: Yes,
9: but not so much.
10: Not hidden anymore.
9: No, not anymore. It's such a nice one. So I want to ask you kind of a silly question first, but who's your favorite superhero? And did that change after meeting Stan Lee and getting to know Stan Lee?
10: So I have a hot take, but an unexpected take, because my favorite superhero was actually Batman, which is not even in the Marvel universe. So I used to joke with Stan about that. But no, Batman is my favorite superhero altogether. And then Spider-Man is my favorite Marvel superhero. So he's a close number two. So.
9: Okay. Did Stan give you a hard time when you told him it was Batman?
10: Yeah. He used to joke, because I have a couple of Batman tattoos, and he used to make jokes about it. But even Stan's, favorite superhero was actually not Spider-Man. It was actually Silver Surfer.
9: Oh.
10: So yeah.
9: Very cool. It's cool to know. So how do you feel about Stan Lee, the final chapter, being featured at San Diego Comic-Con this year?
10: I mean, it's like a real full circle moment, because I don't know how often you go to San Diego Comic-Con, but I was going to San Diego Comic-Con when I was like 13 to start with, and you could just walk up, buy a ticket, you had to write your name on your badge, and you could just walk in. And so to see it grow to what it is, and then all the time I spent at San Diego with Stan, it just seems sort of fitting that now the story about him is being told at the same place that we spent so much time in.
9: Yes.
10: And I also really appreciate that it's like the real fans. It's hard to get into San Diego Comic-Con. You got to earn it now. So I feel like this is the real dedicated audience that'll get a chance to see the story.
9: Yeah. Nowadays, my tip is if you get a ticket to Comic-Con, don't stop going to Comic-Con, because you get that early registration. So yeah, just keep going. With the big streaming release of Stan Lee, the final chapter, it's coming out July 28th on stream. I have to ask you, when you started the journey of making this documentary, did you ever dream it would make its way to Apple TV, Prime Video, Fandango at Home, YouTube, and all the other major platforms?
10: No, I mean, first of all, to be clear, like, I didn't even fully know the journey that I was going to have to take to even get here. So I just knew that I had something really powerful, and I'm very focused one at a time on things. I don't like to project too far into the future. So I was just like, first it was film everything, then it was figure out what to do with it, then it was actually do it. And I wasn't even thinking about the end goal until I was, you know, almost done with the full film, because I don't like to project too far. So I could never have imagined it would be anywhere. You know, it's a real, like, been a real blessing, and it's just really exciting that it's actually going to be out for the world to see. So, you know, whether it's on Apple or a giant blimp, I don't really, as long as people see it, that's my whole thing. My mantra has been, as long as people see it, that's what I want.
9: And just to give somebody a synopsis of the movie, Stan Lee, the final chapter, gives a firsthand account of Stan Lee's enduring positivity amidst the power struggles, exploitation, and behind-the-scenes turmoil that surrounded the beloved creator during his final chapter. And it's, like I said, it's coming out streaming. So if you're not at Comic-Con and you can't make the premiere screening, you can go, you can download it or rent it. You can rent it or own it July 28th. And that'll be available on all major streaming platforms, Apple TV, Amazon Prime, Fandango, YouTube Movies, and all other major platforms. And I want to congratulate you on winning the Industry Choice Award at the Summer Dances with Films LA Film Festival.
10: Oh, thank you, man. Yeah, that was, again, like, I don't like to project too far. So I just thought, oh, okay, we'll screen the movie. People will come see it. And we were actually, the award ceremony was the next night. And we were actually debating if we should even go, because it was kind of late. And I just never like to assume. And then we were like, all right, let's just go see it through. Let's go see it through. And then we went, and then we ended up winning. So it was a really nice surprise. It was very validating, and it was actually really nice.
9: Well, it was a powerful film. I got the chance. I was up at Fan Expo with my good friend Xander Martinez, and he was like, hey, there's a screening that's going on tonight. Let's go check it out. So we went up there to the Chinese Theater, Man Theater, which I've never been. It was really cool. It was like my first Hollywood experience. And the movie was so touching. I'm a big Marvel guy. I've always been Marvel for some reason. Kind of when you're younger, you either pick Marvel or DC back in the day. Now you could be Image or something else. But I was definitely a Marvel guy. So Stan Lee was, you know, just a hero to me, an icon my whole life. And I actually had lost my grandma 3 days before the film. And so watching the film, I'm crying and crying. But then I looked over at Xander, he's crying too. So I wasn't too worried about, like, hey, I need to up my T levels or anything like that.
10: Arnold Schwarzenegger at his peak would be crying in that movie probably. So you got no shame there to worry about. You
9: know? Yeah, it'd be hard not to. So now that some people have screened it, I'm sure undoubtedly you've received some feedback. Is there anything you'd change about the documentary?
10: No, you know, I will say this. Making the movie in the time and the struggle that it took to get done, you know, on one hand was very, like, you know, just stressful. But I will say it came with a lot of time to actually look at the structure of the film. If we had been under some sort of tighter time constraints, I think the film would have actually turned out less good. And I think we would have missed out on a lot of stuff. So the only luxury that was afforded by the arduous journey of this film was actually a lot of time to reflect and sit with things and try things. And so I don't actually have anything that I think I would change from the film. It's been really well received from everyone that has seen it. And I think it was the one benefit that we really got to sit and be very precious with the stuff. And we had a 3-hour cut that I thought was impossible to get down. And it's at 140. I don't think there's any more time we could cut out. But, you know, I think that luxury was that time.
9: That leads to my next question. Is there anything that didn't make the documentary that wish it could have made the documentary?
10: I mean, I would have said, like, you know, 2 years ago or something when we had the 3-hour version, it was my opus. I thought, no, it's The Godfather. It cannot be cut. Yeah. But I do think actually taking a lot of what we took out made it stronger, just because you call it a hat on a hat when you sort of already have a story beat that makes sense. And then you kind of just show another example of it. And part of that is that you lose perspective a little bit because you're so deep into it. Everything is really precious. And you're sort of like, well, no, this is different from this. But from an outside perspective, the two things are almost the same. And that's when the editing and the, you know, cutting comes in, and you just sort of realize that sometimes it's stronger, shorter than it is longer. And so I feel pretty confident in the cuts that we made, you know, for the film.
9: Okay. And how long did you work with Stanley as his assistant?
10: So it was like 5 years, okay, give or take. I'm sure there's a couple of months. It also always blurs together. Sometimes I see, you know, a picture or something and I have us, I go, where was that? Or when was that? Like, it's sort of hard. But yeah, five years sort of hitting the road with him.
9: Okay. So how long did it actually take to, because you were filming during that whole process, that time, mm-hmm, how long did it take to edit the film? I know I bought this comic book. Let's see where, mm-hmm, this one here back in,
10: oh,
9: the day.
10: Oh, yeah, yeah, yeah.
9: And I think some of the proceeds went to making the film.
10: Yeah, yeah. So that was actually a guy named Will over at Top Shelf.
9: Top Shelf
10: and
9: Comics.
10: He contacted me out of the blue, just like, when some of the crowdfunding stuff was going on and the attention was going on, he actually just completely out of the blue said, hey, he didn't know me at all. And he was like, you know, I've heard good things about you. I see you're trying to do some stuff. And he had this character that he had done called Why Not Willie. And he was like, hey, let me just get these, you know, I'm going to sell these. I'm going to give them to you. I want to help you with the crowdfunding stuff. And he was very generous with his time and his efforts. And he sent me some stuff. And it was just one of the different people that had reached out to me just offline and just really helped. It was actually really cool. It was a nice gesture. I'd never met him before, so it was a nice introduction to him.
9: And one thing that I love about this comic book is that up in the top right hand corner, you'll see the enduring nickname that you got from Stan, Hairspray, mm-hmm, is up on, yes, the on the
10: yes. Yes, and it's funny. It's funny. I have not been called Hairspray, you know, obviously since Stan, and then it sort of lulled. And now that people are seeing this movie now and doing the screenings, they'll kind of hit me with that every once in a while. And it takes me a second to remember, like, oh yeah, yeah. Like at first, it just is like a sort of like a distant memory you remember. Then it's only really made sense coming from Stan. So when someone else says it, it takes me a second to register it.
9: That's funny. For those just tuning in to Around the County today, my guest is John Bowlerjack. He is the producer, editor, and filmmaker of the movie titled Stanley, The Final Chapter, which is having a premiere screen at this year's San Diego Comic-Con. For more information, you can go to stanleythefinalchapter.com. That's stanleythefinalchapter.com. 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Or search for them on Facebook. You've done a lot of stuff in your young life. I Googled you, and IMDb came up, and yeah, even your LinkedIn, I read that and stuff. It's really interesting, all the stuff that you've worked on. So on Stanley, The Final Chapter, I believe you include the first interaction you had with Stan when he asked, hey, who's that at the end of the table with the camera? Did Stan act different when he knew he was being recorded?
10: No, he was pretty much the same. I mean, I was already working in Hollywood at the time, and I was already working on film sets and movies and stuff. And so you get your dose of like the real version and then the phony in front of the camera, and you get, you know, it's not that hard to find when you're doing there. But I will say with Stan, he was the same both ways, you know. And I think also a lot of times Stan is like at a show is like the, you know, the god. So he's always on film at some point. Someone's filming him from a distance, or someone's taking a photo. I think, and also even if you're not filming, they're watching no matter what, no matter where you are. So I think he got really used to that, and he was just like, forgot they were there sort of. And he was just who he was, which was nice. It was refreshing to see both sides of the camera, and he was the same both sides.
9: How long did it take for him to warm up to you, and how long did it take for you to be able to relax and not be, like, because I think anybody meeting Stan would be kind of real nervous the first time. But how long?
10: Yeah, at first, really nervous, because you want him to like you. You want him to, you know, you don't want him to just brush you off. You don't want the FaceTime. But as someone who was already working in LA and stuff, I had a little bit of already jadedness to me. But Stan's so casual, and you he's very easy to connect to. Like, even if you are just a person he just met, he was very good at, someone would come up to him and say, you know, I was your bank teller in 1978. Stan wouldn't necessarily remember, but he would be like, you know, oh yeah, you had those pants and shoes. And they'd go, yeah, that was me. And he was very good at, like, he wanted you to feel good about the interaction, you know? So he did have that sort of sense about him. But yeah, I mean, it was fairly quick. It was after a couple times of just being around him and seeing the show, I was already sort of relaxing, and Stan was very generous with his time and, you know, right off the bat. So, I mean, it was very easy. It was very easy to sort of click.
9: Now, you spent so much time editing the film, putting it together. Was the screening at the Chinese Man the first time you saw it all the way through?
10: Oh, no. I've seen that movie. I could do a one-man show with that movie now, because you have to keep, you know, you don't typically necessarily watch it all every time. You sort of watch it in pieces, yeah, you know, because you'll burn out. But I mean, we're talking lifetime, you know, 100 times, because even when you're just doing, like, we're not like a real huge sort of production. So usually if you're like a movie studio or something, or you have the funds, you can, you know, you have staff that does that, that watches it, assistants and stuff, and they spot QC check things. But me and my producer George, when there's a change that needs to be watched, or subtitles need to get made, or, you know, like all the behind the scenes stuff, we're watching it through again to make sure that the sound, or that the, you know, and so there's a lot of times you're sort of watching it, and that actually comes with the sort of, you start to lose perspective of, like, is this good, is this hitting the way it should, because you're becoming sort of jaded to watch it. So it was at the premiere, it's the first time I've watched it with a crowd of people. And so when there was a joke and someone laughed, or there was a shocking moment and someone gasped, that was really, like, rewarding, because we were like, okay, we've spent years dedicating these moments to certain emotional beats, and it really paid off. And that was really nice to see.
9: What did George, the producer, say to you after the screening?
10: He was really happy. He was, and he was really pleased with the results. I mean, we always sort of try to be, pessimistic's not the right word. That might be a stronger word than need, but we try to just not expect too much and just see kind of where it goes. We don't want to be over sure of ourselves. And yeah, so it was nice. It's also very, it's very vulnerable. You put yourself and your work out there to a crowd of people, and you're just like, hope that they are receptive to it. So it was, you know, it's very tense. And then when you see the reaction, we were both pretty happy with the results. We were happy before we even won the award. We were just happy that it was there and people liked it. So, yeah, you know, we were already on cloud nine at that point.
9: Very cool. And originally you had made your introduction with Stan that you were going to be filming and taking pictures and doing a documentary, but it wasn't necessarily going to be this film because you didn't know what was going on. Mm-hmm. What did Stan think about that? What did Stan think about you doing a documentary about him?
10: Yeah, at first it was just, you know, like a docu-series or something. And it was one of those things where I was like, well, it's got to be interesting at minimum. You know, we'll throw it against the wall, see if it works, you know. And then when we kind of started first filming, you don't realize what you don't know. And when you get there and you realize, well, Stan's signing comics in a hotel for 8 hours, then you know what? He's signing comics at a convention for 3 hours. It's not as interesting as you in your mind imagine it to be. And so at first, the content itself wasn't like really epic, because how much can you watch a guy sign comic books? But what ended up happening was my just kind of off camera interactions with Stan became really interesting and fulfilling, and just talking and picking his brain on stuff. And so when the kind of idea didn't work at first, the pitch was, hey, let's just film and follow you around and see where we go with it. I'm sure something interesting will happen at some point. And then eventually stuff did start happening, you know, and I just had all the footage already.
9: And I love it. This is a screenshot from one of the films. And I even though towards the end, and I'm not going to ruin anything for anybody, and people may know from reading kind of how he's treated towards the end of his life, but it was really cool to see that you, and I'm sure he still was madly in love with his wife. And I love, that's one part I loved about the documentary, is getting to see a little bit of that relationship, and that it just proved to me that true love does exist. But then the other thing that I really liked was your relationship with him. And this is a great screenshot of him laughing. And it really seemed like you really did enjoy your company, and you got him to laugh sometimes. And I think it was telling at the screening, somebody asked a question about kind of what you'll remember the most of Stan. And I'm paraphrasing, but I remember you said, you know, there's so many stories he has about comics and stuff, but it was the little ones that you really enjoyed, about him spilling juice on a girl's dress in elementary school, and stuff yeah. like that. So can you just share a little bit with the listeners of...
10: Yeah, I mean, for the listeners who can't see, I mean, the photo you were showing was a picture of me and Stan just in the car driving. And, like, those are genuinely the most valuable things I have from him. You know, like, people ask, like, oh, do you have, like, a signed this or that? Or do you have, you know, and I'm like, those are just things. But those memories in the car are my most priceless sort of possessions, if you will, of my time with Stan. And yeah, I mean, the stories that are just, you know, it's really less about the story even and more about him taking the time to tell the story. So, you know, it would be something as easy as he used to talk about how he would ride his bike across like the Brooklyn Bridge, because on the other side, a guy sold pickles out of a barrel and they were bigger than the ones near his neighborhood. But eventually he realized that they cost twice as much. So they were twice as big, but it wasn't saving him any money, or it was wasting his time driving across. It's like such a, you know, it's such a not story, but it was more about him deciding that I was worth telling the story to and that he wanted to make the conversation. And so, yeah, those are the things that are really like the most sort of meaningful memories that I have of him.
9: Very cool. Now, I know you said you almost didn't go to the award ceremony with Dances with Films. Were you surprised? I guess you were surprised that you won the Dances with Films coveted Industry Choice Award.
10: Yeah, I was surprised, not because I didn't think the film deserved it or, you know, had earned it. I just, because of the process of making this film and the different sort of challenges that I've come across from it, it has been like a real labor of love and just sheer brute force into making this film happen. So by now I'm always just sort of waiting for the other foot to drop in a sense. And so I didn't want to get too out in front of my skis and say, this is so good, it's going to win an award, you know, sort of deal. So I almost sent George by himself to go sit through it. And then I said, you know, I want to see this through. And I was glad that I did. I was very pleasantly surprised in a real genuine way. And it turned out for the best.
9: Nice. Do you miss doing the editing? Do you miss, because it's kind of a little like your connection with Stan probably at the end when you were sitting there watching the film, editing it. Do you miss that process at all?
10: You know, I really don't miss it, only because it's actually more cathartic to know that it's over, in the sense of like the truth has been crafted in the way that it deserves and the respect that it deserves and the honesty and, you know, shining light of what happened, that I know that it's good now. I know that it's in good hands. I know it's going out to the world, and I can just not have to worry about that anymore. I can just go on my boring life now that this thing is out there, and just go back to being a regular guy.
9: Well, I'm sure you're still busy with tons of things. This will make more sense to people after they've seen the film, but will Winston and Kane have their own spinoff? I think they need a TV show or a reality show or something.
10: It's funny you say that, because I have been contacted by Winston about something possibly, but that's very on the horizon.
9: Okay.
10: I'll come back to you when we got something solid. But yeah, I think that would be great. I think they're my favorite parts of the movie. I said at the premiere, you know, they're the real unsung heroes of the situation. I'd love to do something with them.
9: If you did a casting call, you couldn't come up with better characters or you know, individuals at the way they look
10: Winston was actually an actor. He was on Marvel's Agents of S.H.I.E.L.D. actually.
9: Oh, okay.
10: And that's what's hilarious, is that he's in a Marvel show and he was, you know, involved in helping to save Stan. So
9: yeah, he's like a real life superhero.
10: Yeah.
9: I thought I read somewhere where you helped with the Deadpool 2 Bob Ross promo. Is that correct?
10: Yeah. So I had worked on the behind the scenes of the Deadpool movie on the second one.
9: Oh, okay.
10: And so we did stuff for the DVD and some promotional stuff, and I was there during that shoot, and we did some stuff with that. The bigger thing with that movie actually, though, is the teaser for the movie, the part where Deadpool's changing in the phone booth, and Stan has a cameo in that. And we were filming that for behind the scenes, and the day before they did the shoot, I went up to the director, and we knew him, and he's a very nice guy, and we said, hey, do you want Stan to be in this? And he was just like, how would you make that happen? And I was like, oh no, I know him, like I could call him right now and see if he wants to do it. And he was like, yeah, of course. And so he went to Ryan and they talked about it. He came back, they're like, yeah, get him here, you know. And I called Stan, and Stan said yeah, he would do it. And then Stan was there the next day and he filmed it. And so that was inserted at the very last minute to just put him in there.
9: Okay.
10: And it just came together just like that. So
9: that's really cool. Wow, what a power play. But hey, you want me to get Stan Lee down here?
10: It's the one time it worked. I don't know if that would have worked the same on John Wick as it did on Deadpool, but
9: that's funny. So where's the screening for Stan Lee final chapter at Comic-Con.
10: So it's a free screening at San Diego Comic-Con, and it's Thursday, July 23rd. It's at 8:15, and it's room 6DE.
9: Exciting. Like you said, Comic-Con is like the mecca for comic book nerds. And so I'm excited for other people to see this film. If you're a Marvel fan, a Stan Lee fan, comic book fan, and all, it's something that you really need to see. I highly recommend it. And when it comes out on streaming, it'd be a good one to, you know, sit down and watch with your family. It's very touching, but it's real. And it's kind of, I feel almost like a necessity if you're a Stan Lee fan to watch this, to kind of close the chapter on what we've been hearing and how he was treated and stuff. It's kind of really shows you what was going on. And there's still a lot of positivity. Even though as serious as documentary is, there's still a lot of positivity in it. And you just see through the documentary the impact that Stan Lee had on everybody's life.
10: Yeah, and I think it's important is that a lot of these stories are sort of quasi-reported before, but they're never really fully accurate.
9: Yeah.
10: You know, you might hear that police went to Stan's house, but then they don't tell you why. Or this happened, but you don't see. Well, it's a lot of like 90% not real and 10% kind of truth. This fleshes out all the answers to those questions visually that you just watch and see it play out, which I think is the strength of the movie, is that it's not people telling you what happened. It's people saying, hey, this happened, and then video of it happening so that you have the idea of what is happening. And so, yeah, so it's a free screening at San Diego Comic-Con. And it's Thursday, July 23rd. It's at 8:15. So you can do your whole day at the show and then go to the screening at 8:15. And it's room 6DE. And it's like a huge ballroom with a big screen. And so it fits a lot of people in there. So, yeah, come check it out on Thursday after the show.
9: Very cool. What a great way to end your Thursday. And if you're a four-day badge holder, Wednesday and Thursday are more chill days than the rest of the con.
10: Definitely.
9: That makes it a lot better. Besides your film, which I can't imagine you focused on anything else besides your film premiering at Comic-Con, but is there anything else you're looking forward to this year's Comic-Con?
10: I mean, every year there's always like, you know, you set out with the best of intentions. You have a whole plan of what you're going to do.
9: Yeah.
10: And then you get there and suddenly you realize, oh, that thing, that line is 6 hours long and I missed the wait for that one. So I'm mostly just looking to survive the show, basically. I say my favorite part of San Diego Comic-Con is the last 2 hours, because it means I've successfully navigated the first 4 days and now everything is on easy street. So yeah, it's mostly just meeting friends I haven't seen in a long time. A lot of creators will all be there who were in the film or helped me with the film will be there.
9: Yeah.
10: And so that's mostly what I'm looking forward to.
9: It is funny, when I was little, my big concern was getting the exclusives. Mm-hmm. And then now that I'm older, it really is meeting friends that I only get to see once a year, an artist that I've seen for decades at Comic-Con. So I'm really excited to go back to Comic-Con myself. I'll be there I'll be downtown starting Tuesday. I'll be going to Hell Destroyer's pre-party.
10: Oh, so that's always... I got invited to that actually, but I think it's Tuesday. I thought he told me it's Thursday, but if it's Tuesday, I'll be there.
9: Yeah, it's Tuesday. So it'll be a good time. It'll be nice to meet you in person. And so we're almost running out of time here, but is there any last words you'd like to say to our listeners?
10: I mean, first of all, I'd just like to thank, if you guys sat through this interview this whole time, I'd like to thank you for sitting and hanging out and just hearing what I have to say. I really appreciate that. And I think if you can't make it to Comic-Con, then I think you should check it out on VOD. It'll be on at the end of the month on Amazon, Apple, so you can definitely, you know, check it out. But yeah, just give it a free, you know, give it a shot and tell me what you think when you guys see it. I appreciate all the support, and I'm looking forward to see what people think.
9: Very cool. And I just want to, I'm going to edit this in the beginning of the show too, but some information. If you know anybody or you believe an adult's being abused or a dependent adult, you know, if it's a life-threatening situation, you need to call 911. But if you want to talk to Adult Protective Services, the number is 1-800-339-4661. 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That's to report elder or dependent adult abuse. John, thank you so much for spending time here on Around the County. I can't thank you enough. And until next time, Excelsior!
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20: Breaking news this hour from townhall.com. I'm Michael Harrington. Taxpayers continue to vote with their feet, correspondent Ken Lorman reports.
21: Analysis from Unleash Prosperity says Americans continue relocating across state lines, shifting both population and income. The report lists Florida and Texas as the biggest net gainers of residents, while New York and California saw the largest population losses. Researchers say migration patterns can affect state economies by moving consumer spending, workers, and tax revenue from one state to another. Ken Lorman reporting.
20: California's treatment of business is back in the spotlight. More on that from correspondent Willie Nelson.
22: Critics of Governor Gavin Newsom say California's civil rights enforcement has become a powerful tool for extracting massive settlements from major corporations. They point to the Riot Games lawsuit, where two women who said they wanted to cause social change reached an initial $10 million settlement before California intervened, and the company ultimately agreed to pay $100 million. Opponents argue the approach has created an increasingly hostile climate for businesses operating in the Golden State. Willie Nelson, The White House.
20: President Trump says the U.S. will open a formal investigation into the EU's trade practices. He says the bloc has unfairly leveled billions of dollars of fines against Google, Apple, and other U.S. tech giants. Mr. Trump made the announcement this weekend, just after the EU hit Google with a fine of $1 billion. It claims the technology behemoth broke digital antitrust regulations by setting up Google Play and its search engine to corral consumers toward its own services. Tropical storm Genevieve has strengthened into a hurricane in the Pacific Ocean southwest of Mexico this weekend. The National Hurricane Center says it has maximum sustained winds of 90 miles per hour, making it a Category 1 storm.

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1: A U.S.-Russian space crew landed safely this morning in the steppes of Kazakhstan after an 8-month stint on the International Space Station. NASA astronaut Chris Williams and two Russian crewmates touched down in their Soyuz MS-28, landing smoothly by parachute in a designated area. Their 241-day stint on the orbiting outpost was the first space mission ever for Williams. Typhoon Newell has weakened to a tropical storm as it moves inland after making landfall in southern China. Chinese weathermen expect heavy rain to hit parts of Guangdong and Fujian provinces today. More than 800,000 people have been relocated for safety in Guangdong alone. In Hong Kong, at least 21 people have been injured by the storm. About 350 flights canceled at Hong Kong's airport today, with about 2,000 passengers stranded at the airport over the course of the weekend. News and analysis at townhall.com. CBS NFL analyst and former Dallas Cowboys quarterback Tony Romo has been arrested on suspicion of driving while drunk. Correspondent Bob Agnew reports.
2: A Milwaukee County Sheriff's Office arrest report says that Romo performed poorly on field sobriety tests after getting stopped while driving south on Interstate 43 this week. Sheriff's officials said Romo was taken into custody, booked, and released. He has a court appearance set for September 21st. There was no comment from CBS. 46-year-old Romo has been the network's lead game analyst for NFL coverage since 2017. Bob Agner reporting.
1: The European Commission has found TikTok did not adequately protect children's privacy rights on its platform by allowing adults to view the accounts of minors. The commission says the action exposed children to cyberbullying, unwanted contact, and predatory behavior. The investigation comes on the heels of back-to-back crackdowns on big tech by Brussels. More on these stories at townhall.com.
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6: And a very good Thursday morning to you from your nation's capital on our flagship station, WMAL. Good morning. It's Larry O'Connor here with O'Connor and Company. Got a busy 3 hours ahead of us as we start your day the right way here. Coming up in 30 minutes in a fascinating story about how the Navy under Joe Biden punished an officer who was just raising the red flag about real problem with recruitments going on. We'll talk about that pending lawsuit or really what the administration is going to do about it. Also in the next hour, we've got Wyatt Sharp. He's a Canadian teen. He's a journalist, and he's talking about how there are countries around the world right now who are passing legislation that prohibits young people, teenagers, from engaging in social media. Is that something we should do here in the United States? France just passed that. KT McFarland will also join us, and Congressman Andy Harris talk about some of the legislation that got through yesterday, including a Defense Authorization Act that has moved through its legislative hurdles.

0: We also have a continuing resolution as well as a reconciliation package. That reconciliation package has the Save America Act, and Mike Johnson did it again. He got the votes, and it's going to get through. So now what's John Thune going to do about it? We're going to talk about all of that coming up. But, you know, something's been on my mind, and I want to run it by you here because it's something that the American people should be talking about right now in the lead up to the election this November. As we've been discussing, and I want to hear from you, 855-784-4255. It's a simple question. Whoever the Speaker of the House is, whether it's Mike Johnson, if he retains the majority, or whether Hakeem Jeffries becomes the Speaker, they're going to be faced with a very interesting dilemma. May not be a dilemma for Hakeem Jeffries, who knows? But it certainly will be for Mike Johnson. As we've discussed, there are a lot of candidates right now that are running as Democrats who don't actually pledge allegiance to that party. In fact, let's face it, they don't pledge allegiance to the United States of America. They are proud members of the political party known as the Democrat Socialists of America. And we've gone through many of the things on their platform. You know, when a political party organizes, they put out their statement of beliefs. They put out their platform. They say, hey, if you want to be a member of our party, here's what we stand for. Here's what we believe. In other words, you know, for years, decades, I believe, right up until Roe v. Wade finally was thrown into the dustbin of history, the Republican Party had in their platform that we opposed Roe v. Wade, that we were a pro-life party, and that even if personally you believe that abortion should be safe, legal, and rare, as we heard for so long, if you want to call yourself a Republican, well, you're aligning yourself with a party that believes that Roe v. Wade should be overturned. And there were a lot of Republicans, by the way, who was like, listen, I think abortion should be legal, but Roe v. Wade was not the right way to go about doing it. I remember those people who made those arguments. It's funny, fascinating, trying to thread the needle, I guess, for certain voters. The point is, when you became a Republican, you knew that you were joining the party that was opposed to Roe v. Wade. So when you join the Democrat Socialists of America, when you throw in and you use their name and you use their brand and you present yourself as a Democrat Socialist of America, when you tell voters, this is who I am, when you vote for me, you're voting for what this party stands for, well, you got to own it. And what these candidates that are running as Democrats that call themselves a Democrat Socialist of America, what they own is abolishing the U.S. Senate, which would mean upending the Constitution. Because that's not something you can just amend with two-thirds of the states. Every single state would have to agree, okay, we won't use senators anymore. The Constitution would be unrecognizable if the Democrat Socialists of America platform were brought to fruition. These candidates believe in that. They believe in eliminating the Electoral College. They eliminating, replacing the presidency with just an executive that you don't vote for, Congress elects. Sort of like the old Politburos in the Soviet Union, picking their general secretary. They want to replace the current Supreme Court. They want to move toward a parliamentary system. They want public ownership of major sectors of the economy. This is what these candidates stand for. Here's the problem if you're Speaker of the House Mike Johnson. Here's the problem if you're Hakeem Jeffries. On the first day of Congress, you're going to swear all of these members in. They're going to swear an oath to protect and defend the Constitution, but they're already on record opposing the fundamental basis of that very Constitution. They will be lying. Now, I know it might be old-fashioned to think that oaths are important, that you should be held to what you say when you put your hand on a Bible or whatever your holy book happens to be, and you swear something and take that oath. But it seems to me that if you knowingly are overseeing a process where you're empaneling the brand new House of Representatives, and one of the important things in that empaneling and empowering of the House of Representatives is that they swear fealty to the Constitution, and you know for a fact that there are several people there who are just lying to you, who are on record aligning themselves with the party, the Democrat Socialists of America, who wish to upend that Constitution, and they have no interest in protecting and defending it, how exactly can you allow them to become members of Congress? You know, a lot of people don't know this, but the fact is, the Speaker of the House actually has quite a bit of leeway there. The Speaker of the House could actually refuse to seat those members. Just because you win your election in your district, that doesn't mean you automatically have a right to that seat. There are certain things that a party can do. There are certain things that leadership can do. So what should they do? That's the question, because they're not facing it. They're not talking about it, but it's important. And if it's been on my mind, I bet it's been on your mind, too. So if they're not going to talk about it, we will. 855-784-4255. 855-784-4255. Should the next Speaker of the House actually refuse to seat these anti-American, anti-constitutional, anti-democratic republic candidates, the ones who align themselves with the Democrat Socialists of America? We know what their party platform is, and it is not in harmony with our Constitution. 855-784-4255. You know, there's another concern that's happening with the most famous of these DSA candidates. That would be Zohran Mamdani up in New York City. We talked about his various statements recently, including this latest speech that he gave to the citizens of New York City, telling them that, boy, he'd love to arrest a foreign leader, the prime minister of Israel, but he tried, he looked, but he couldn't find the legal basis of doing it. This is a guy who was born in a foreign country. He's only been a citizen for a handful of years, and he is systematically opposing our Constitution, favoring the International Criminal Court over our own judicial system. It's amazing how none of the media yesterday in that press conference that he held about this issue asked one fundamental question. Hey, pal, you're the mayor of New York. Surely the crimes you're accusing Benjamin Netanyahu of, you could certainly find a way to see a law that already exists on the books in New York and apply those to Benjamin Netanyahu. Call this guy's bluff. Are you telling me that there are no New Yorkers over in Israel who have been affected negatively? Are you telling me that there's nobody with any New York ties that ended up being harmed by Israel's military incursion defending themselves into the Gaza territories? I bet there is. Forget about the International Criminal Court, you socialist coward. Why don't you press charges against Prime Minister Benjamin Netanyahu as the mayor of New York? Why don't you have your DA do that? Lord knows the district attorney of Manhattan has been able to invent laws against our own presidents, as he attempted to and convicted Donald Trump on trumped up charges, on made up laws. So why doesn't Zohran Mamdani use his electoral power as mayor of New York and to influence the district attorney's office to find charges to press against Benjamin Netanyahu? He could. He absolutely could. Maybe I shouldn't give him any ideas. But he won't, because, you see, he's a performative virtue signaling coward who likes to grandstand and say a bunch of stuff that everybody knows is incorrect or impossible. And he ends up being incredibly influential. And I saw a lot of people yesterday on social media reacting to Zohran Mamdani, saying, you know, this is a problem. People who obviously have allegiance to foreign countries, who have ideas that are so foreign to those of us who were raised in America and understanding that this is the greatest country on the planet, and that we hold our truths to be self-evident, not some foreign ideas, maybe they shouldn't be allowed to hold such high elected office. Maybe people like Zohran Mamdani shouldn't even be eligible to run for these. We have those provisions right now. You know, you have to be a naturally born citizen to be president. You have to be 35 years old to be president. You have to be 30 years old to be a senator. We have these arbitrary constitutional guidelines on who is eligible to run for office and who isn't. Should somebody with the background and history and problematic beliefs of Zohran Mamdani even be eligible to put himself up for election? I mean, the original sin in this guy being the mayor of New York, of course, is the fact that the voters of New York saw fit to give him their vote. But our founders put these provisions into our Constitution and other founding documents to, well, protect us from ourselves, to protect us from the mob, to protect us, frankly, from democracy. There are checks and balances in there, and should one of those checks and balances be some sort of screening process so that somebody like this guy, Zohran Mamdani, can't actually make its way to the highest powerful level that he can achieve. All right, let's talk about it. Should we not?
1: 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Silver has fallen even further. 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
0: Coming up under Joe Biden, the United States Navy tried to censor a commander online after he called out the admirals for their poor recruiting performance. We're going to give you the details of that story. The Daily Caller was breaking that coming up in just a moment. We're having a conversation, though, right now about a handful of they're nominees right now, but they're going to be in Congress. They're going to win their general election because of the gerrymandering that Democrats love to put in place. We're talking about Mila Kiros in Colorado, Claire Valdez in New York, Darielisa Avila Chevalier also in New York. They've already won their primaries. There's a couple more who are hitting primaries in either Michigan or Wisconsin or Minnesota yet to come. They've sworn fealty to the Democrat Socialists of America. The Democrat Socialists of America have platform positions that they have all voted on and agreed to that run contrary to the fundamental foundational principles of our Constitution. So when these people win their elections and they become members of Congress, when they raise their hand and swear to protect and defend the Constitution of the United States, they'll be lying. So what should the Speaker of the House do? Whoever that person is, should they accept them as members of Congress? This also, by the way, applies to Ilhan Omar, Rashida Tlaib, Alexandria Ocasio-Cortez, certain members of Congress that are currently sitting in their seats representing their districts. Maybe too late to do something about them. I'm not sure. But if this really is the existential threat that many people believe that it is, the Speaker of the House himself, Mike Johnson, has said that the barbarians are in the gates right now. The president has said that these people represent communism, a completely different way of life and different governmental structure and philosophy that Americans have held on to for these 250 years. If that's true, how can we in good conscience allow them to take that oath when we know they're lying, when we know their actual political agenda is to upend that very Constitution? We'll start with Mac in Pennsylvania. Mac, you're first up here. Thanks for calling in. You're on O'Connor and Company.
10: Yeah, thank you so much for taking my call. You make so much sense. Glad to be listening to you. As a, again, retired Navy, 20 years, having seen tyranny, you make a very excellent point. And I think we've already seen how the people can do this. Remember when California had a recall election and put Arnold Schwarzenegger in?
0: Yeah.
10: That's a weapon that we have that we can use too. It's nauseating to see what these people want to do to this country, and you are straight on point. How can they run for an office that they're totally not for? It's tantamount to just, you know, it's bringing in a malignant tumor. It's just ruining. You're coming in lying to take this country down the road that it was our founding forefathers had never intended it to go. And you know something? It's crazy.
0: Yeah.
10: You'd said it in other programs. Our school systems or sewer systems.
0: Thank you, Mac. No, I want to stick on the one topic, but I appreciate your passion on this. And you're right. Certain states have recall elections. Now, I think most of those are just for state office. I don't think you can recall a member who wins a federal office. But this goes beyond recall. This is how can you in good conscience actually seat a member of Congress if you know, if they're already on the record saying that they oppose the very Constitution they're swearing to protect. Marco, Springfield, Virginia, listening on WMAL. Hey, Marco, what do you think?
11: Hi, Larry. Thanks for taking my call.
0: Yeah.
11: I think we can thank the ignorant American voter for putting these people in office to begin with. Second of all, if you know that these people are Democrat socialists, voters out there in those places like Colorado, you might want to try something new. Vote for the Republican candidate so they don't get elected in the first place. And there was a time, I don't know if you remember, but John Boehner did remove an elected congressman who the first thing he did when he went got into office was go to some dating site and show his stuff, so to speak.
0: Yeah.
11: Boehner said, "You're out of here."
0: Oh, yeah.
11: So I think our Speaker of the House could do that, too.
0: They can do that for ethics purposes. They can do that for moral issues and things like that, violating rules of the House, tawdry relationships with people that they work with, things like that. But what about their fundamental political beliefs? There are going to be people who are going to push back, and they're going to say, no, listen, they won their election fair and square. The voters of their district knew what they stood for, and they put them in the House anyway. That's fine. But again, I just want to reiterate, and I know that this isn't very popular because sadly, our education system isn't always that great. And people actually have been raised in this country thinking that we just have a flat out democracy, but we don't. We're a constitutional republic, and the Constitution at the federal level and the state level have certain provisions that allow for the leadership who've already in office to be able to protect the system from the voters making a stupid mistake. You may not like that, but it's true. And one of
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19: It's O'Connor and Company here from your nation's capital. And unlike the ladies on The View, we are not facing major budget shortfalls. We're keeping the lights on. Everyone's still employed. It really makes you sad for the whole team behind that glorious production known as The View. We'll get into the details of that coming up in a bit. And also another successful day for Speaker Mike Johnson yesterday in the House of Representatives. They keep saying this guy can't get it done, and he keeps getting it done. We'll get into that in just a moment. But first, a story that caught our eye at the Daily Caller. U.S. Navy tried censoring Commander online after he called out admirals. And what was he calling out the admirals for? Well, about some recruitment problems. This was during the Biden administration. And no, this wasn't during the pandemic where we were all getting censored by the social media platforms at the demand of the Biden administration. No, this was in the final year of the Biden administration, right around the time when Joe Biden was struggling with his ability to run for re-election in July, right when he was dropping out. His Pentagon was running rampant on First Amendment rights. Yes, members of the military do have First Amendment rights. And this is a troubling, troubling story. Let's bring in James Fitzpatrick. He's the director of the Center to Advance Security in America. And Mr. Fitzpatrick, thanks for joining us. Let's start with that, though, because a lot of people who are either former military or active duty military, they're going to say, well, you know, I'm not allowed to say certain things. I suspend some of my constitutional rights. So what exactly did this commander say? And is it within the standard guidelines that the military has to adhere to?
20: Well, thanks, Larry. Great to be here with you. Well, look, I just want to take a step back really quick and just talk about the Biden administration overall and the lengths that they went to really try to transform our military through woke policy, through all sorts of, transgender nonsense, pronoun usage, LGBT pride days. You know, if you name it, you name a woke policy, the Biden DOD was engaging in it.
0: Yeah.
20: And, you know, this was combined with weak action on the world stage. It was really a dangerous combination. But as you mentioned, this most recent example is really consistent with their trying to transform the military and try to take away First Amendment rights from active duty soldiers. This was Commander Green in the Navy. He's a somewhat prominent ex-communicator. And he was simply calling out some of the failures of their recruitment strategy correctly. And they moved swiftly to really silence him and to block him from all Navy accounts.
19: Commander Rob Green, he was using a X account, the former Twitter. And in July, he was posting a lot of criticism of the woeful recruitment numbers that the Navy and all the military was experiencing. And as you just pointed out, he was directing it back to these horrible policies. It was basically repelling your typical young man who wants to, or young woman who wants to join the military and fight for their country. They're like, yeah, we don't want to be in that club because of all the changes they've made. So what happened to him?
20: Well, he's still on X. He was blocked, but I think they had to eventually unblock him. But the problem here is that the administration, it's always about, you know, crushing your opposition through censorship or lawfare, or really this was sort of a combination. They sort of made up these internal guidelines that they used to block him and to silence him instead of engaging him and instead of addressing the problem that was horrible.
0: Right, even more so. How about listening to him and taking his advice? So how do you know that the brass tried to censor him? How do you know that this was something that was orchestrated?
20: Well, if your viewers go to the Daily Caller article, it links to our email production that we got there through FOIA records requests, and there's just conversations that various officials had within the command that just talked about, you know, their desire to block him and how they felt that they had the right to block him and they went about doing it, and then when questioned about it, they couldn't even recall who the official was that did it and when they did it. So they had. People acting, sort of willy-nilly here to really take away someone's First Amendment rights. It's a very serious thing to block someone on X, and they engage in it sort of in a carefree way. It's
0: so,
20: really concerning.
0: So you found out about this from a FOIA request. Has the leadership at the Pentagon now, under the new administration, have they done anything about those who were involved in trying to silence this guy's criticism?
20: That's a great question. I do not know that. That could be something where our organization, the Center to Advance Security in America, may flag for them and maybe potentially, we could maybe engage in other requests for that mm-hmm. sort of action. But I don't know if they've been punished or not, or even if the officials are still there. That's something we could potentially research.
0: So back to the crux of the issue that Commander Green was trying to point out, there was a series of decisions made under Lloyd Austin and under President Biden that absolutely crippled recruitment numbers and morale within the military. Have we turned that around? I know I keep seeing headlines that we're hitting record numbers now. What is the track record here, and can we draw a direct line between these records and what the Trump administration has done to sort of reverse the direction the Pentagon was going?
20: Yeah, that's a great point. I mean, look, in 2023, all five branches missed their recruiting goal. And over the course of the administration, of the Biden administration, we missed our recruiting goal by roughly 50,000 servicemen and women. The collective result of that is really devastating. It leads to smaller force, a higher op tempo for those that are in the force, meaning that there's more deployments for the smaller amount of soldiers there. And it also just increases the future cost of recruitment. But as you said, we have turned a corner. The Trump administration, fast forward to today, all five branches have met or exceeded their goal. Fiscal year 25 was the highest we've had in 15 years. And look, I think this can be attributed to many things, but it really comes back to President Trump and Secretary Hegseth prioritizing and restoring the warrior ethos, getting rid of woke nonsense that I mentioned earlier, and that weak attitude. I think it's sort of a soft, putting forth the American power and the toughness of the American military and getting back to war fighting and readiness and getting rid of the nonsense. And we've done that, and we've seen the problem be solved essentially overnight.
0: This is James Fitzpatrick, director of the Center to Advance Security in America. And you're a former JAG officer yourself. It seems to me that this is sort of a real legal problem for the military, potentially. Could somebody face some sort of punishment for what they've done here? Because this trend in the Biden administration, where if anybody is critical of policies, the immediate instinct is to call the social media platforms and try to censor them and silence their voices. I would think the military would want to hear from people who know what they're talking about and actually sort of open up some communications to fix the problems that they're hearing about, instead of just immediately going to censor and silence anybody who's critical. There needs to be corrective action, I guess, as they say in the corporate world.
20: I think you're right. I think there is, look, put it this way. There's at least plenty of evidence to initiate some sort of investigation. Whether the officials are still there or not, or they're still in those positions, I think is irrelevant. If they're not there, you could initiate potentially an IG investigation. There's various things you could do here to at least attempt to try to punish some of the officials that were involved.
0: We'll keep an eye on that. I appreciate you bringing this story to our attention, though. It's just another example of what we're... I think it's going to be years for us to learn exactly what this Biden administration was up to and all of the sadly ugly and anti-American activities that they participated in. But again, just scratching the surface, you know what they did during the virus and trying to silence critics of the policies of the administration then. It's truly remarkable.
20: That's right.
0: Well, thank you for bringing this one to our attention, too. Give us our best to Commander Green. Is he still active duty?
20: You know what? I don't know. I don't know him personally. We were able to find this through a request. But
0: all right.
20: I'm not sure if he's still active or not. But I know he's still active on X, though, so they didn't succeed in silencing him there.
0: Well, that's all that matters as it pertains to this story, I suppose. James Fitzpatrick, thanks for joining us, Director of the Center to Advance Security in America.
20: Appreciate it.
0: You bet. Thank you for that. A couple of quick items that I do want to clean up here and get to. First, I've been admonished that I don't tell you enough about the cruise that we're taking this November. So real fast, I know that there's a lot of people who enjoy this program, who enjoy talking about politics and the stuff that are always on our rundown every single day here on O'Connor and Company on this radio station. If you want to hang with us, go on a beautiful vacation and enjoy the Gulf of America. That's right, the Gulf of America. It's the Town Hall Salem Gulf of America Cruise. I'm going to be there. My buddy Kurt Schlichter, who you hear on this show all the time, is going to be one of the speakers, as well as Scott Jennings from the Salem Radio Network and also from CNN, Mike Gallagher, Jennifer Horn. We're going to be hosting this week-long cruise, and my family's going to be there. Our friends are coming. It's really going to be a vacation. But it's going to be a working vacation because we're going to have daily events where all of we can get together. We patriots, American-loving patriots who love our country, and hopefully we'll be celebrating the Republican Party winning the midterms in early November. We'll be celebrating on this beautiful luxury cruise line. So if you want to join us, there's only a few cabins left. 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And by the way, get a tan because, you know, it's going to be the beginning of winter and we're going to be in the Caribbean. 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And then finally, a quick word about our friends, the great Christian charity, Food for the Poor. 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Today, I want to tell you how bad some things are in the hunger battle, which is why we're asking for your help over at LarryOShow.com. 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
1: 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This was her mission, that every one of these families literally just steps away from the garbage dump where, like, you talk with your mouth clenched because the flies. It's just horrific. I can't express it and explain it. You got to be there to really understand. But this woman, for 30 years, she fought through it to make sure that their little community that you will never find on the map gets noticed because the families need help.
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0: I know how frustrated you can be. I get frustrated too. I know that you scream back at the radio or the television or your social media accounts because you get frustrated that people you elected to do things don't do things. It's one of the reasons why President Trump remains popular with the Republican base, because after years of promises, how many Republican nominees for president said that they were going to secure the border. And President Trump actually took it seriously, and he did it. The things that, how many Republican nominees for president or actual Republican presidents said that they were going to nominate Supreme Court justices that would overturn Roe v. Wade? But it was Donald Trump who did it. And on and on and on. One of the reasons why Trump continues to be popular is because of the simple fact that he's actually done what he promised Republican voters to do, things that we've been promised for decades. That's a great thing. And it shouldn't go unnoticed by other politicians that when you actually do what you say you were going to do and keep your promises, we're going to like you. And you're going to be rewarded for that. Now, you get frustrated when members of Congress who are Republicans who promise you things then end up not doing anything. They read a strongly worded letter. They have a committee hearing. They get moments on television where they're really expressing themselves with passion, but then they don't do anything. And it's also frustrating for Republicans because Democrats don't play that way. They do stuff. It's very unpopular to impeach Donald Trump. They didn't care. Well, it wasn't going to go anywhere in the Senate. They didn't care. They use their power, and they use their power in an odious fashion, sadly, but they do something. Lord knows that they aren't saying they're going to impeach Donald Trump right now, but if they get the majority, even if it's by one vote, they are going to impeach Donald Trump. I'm telling you that right now. Their voters know it too. That's the thing. They're not campaigning on it because they don't have to. So Republicans who claim to care about, say, the Save America Act and want to make sure that only citizens are voting and that they're proving that they're citizens, well, they say that, but then what do they do? Well, say what you will, but Speaker of the House Mike Johnson, for now, I think the third or fourth time, has rallied his troops, working with the smallest of margins. In fact, with many votes yesterday, he only had a one-vote margin to work with because of Thomas Massie, and he still got it done. Here is the Speaker of the House explaining all of the accomplishments and the successful votes he somehow, miraculously, in an election year, facing recess, he got it done.
5: And the budget resolution that unlocks our third reconciliation bill, which, of course, is Republicans' best shot to get as much of the Save America Act into law as possible, in addition to funding our national defense and our farmers. Republicans support our troops, our farmers, and election security. We're the only team in Washington that does. Many of you doubted our success. Many of you standing around me in the Skaggle right now said, let me read you a sample of the headlines. Quote, House Republicans face final week gauntlet. Another said, Johnson's rocky sprint to recess. Another said it was Johnson's make or break week. Despite nearly every Democrat voting against everything I just read you, House Republicans delivered. Now, many of you like to say that major legislating can't happen in an election year. We just proved you wrong. This week we continue to deliver for the people, and we're going to continue that streak all the way through the end of this year and into the next Congress. We're increasingly confident that we will hold and grow this majority in the House. We must, because you're seeing a demonstration of the two sides, the divergent views for America.
0: All right, now here's how Fox News framed the entire thing. And they, sadly, had to show what John Thune and this Republican majority, a bigger majority in the Senate than Mike Johnson has to work with in the House, what they're planning on doing with this.
6: The House of Representatives trying to cure the legislative summertime blues.
7: Save America Act.
8: Stock Trading Act.
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6: The House approved a stopgap bill to avoid a government shutdown this fall.
26: Let's just take this off the table. Let's get this through the election.
6: The House sending the Senate a budget framework to pay for the conflict in Iran, tacking on the Save America Act. But there's GOP skepticism.
27: I'm not 100% convinced that the save language is going to be held solid through the Senate.
6: Senate Majority Leader John Thune may not even tackle the budget blueprint until September.
28: We could pull that budget resolution passed by the House and use it to fund government.
6: That package is immune to filibusters. Republicans could then cut Democrats out of the funding process.
29: It's very ominous.
30: The reconciliation process is an indication of failure on the part of the institution.
6: Republicans hope the threat compels Democrats to help avoid a full government shutdown.
3: I think Leader Thune believes he'll have some reasonable Democrats in the Senate that will assist.
6: The House also approving a plan barring members from trading stocks.
4: If you want to day trade, there's a place for that. It's called Wall Street.
6: But banning stock trades isn't in the mix in the Senate. That frustrates voters.
7: They're not going to feel confident in this institution if they think that there's members of Congress can actively trade stocks. It's horribly insane to me.
0: Yeah, and we're losing faith in an institution of the United States Senate where there's a majority and the majority leadership doesn't actually do what the voters want to do, especially when the House hands them the bills. And just pass it. Just pass it. And yesterday we started our day with a punch bowl article saying that John Thune was more inclined to negotiate with Democrats in the Senate over that continuing resolution that would preempt a potential shutdown in September. He'd be more inclined to negotiate with Democrats in the Senate than work with the House majority. Make it make sense. It doesn't.
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11: Breaking news this hour from townhall.com. I'm Michael Harrington. A new income analysis is challenging claims that America's middle class is falling behind. Correspondent Ken Lorman explains.
15: Economist Steve Moore says Census Bureau sample data through May 2026 puts median U.S. household income at about $87,000. His analysis estimates real median income has risen 41% since 1984. The report adds that inflation-adjusted incomes declined during the pandemic, but have recently rebounded. The economic advisor in President Trump's first term says the policies of his former boss are behind the gains. Ken Lorman reporting.
11: Former state lawmaker and lumberjack Troy Jackson has secured the Democratic nomination for the U.S. Senate in Maine. Correspondent Bob Agnew has that story.
25: Jackson will face longtime GOP Senator Susan Collins in November in a race that could decide which party controls the U.S. Senate. Jackson replaces Graham Plattner, who won the Democrat primary in June but then withdrew from the race amid allegations of sexual misconduct. Jackson was selected by hundreds of delegates who came together for a first-of-its-kind gathering in Bangor, Maine. He won the support of almost all the delegates who gathered there to clinch the nomination. Bob Agner reporting.
11: A raging wildfire in southwest France has forced the evacuation of 55,000 people just today. This brings the total to 220,000 in one region alone as flames creep closer to Bordeaux. In Spain, authorities oversaw evacuations due to wildfires in the Valencia region this weekend. In total, 116,000 people have been evacuated. Mount Olympus in Greece and World War II's D-Day landing beaches in northern France, amongst the sites added to UNESCO's World Heritage List today by the UN Committee meeting in South Korea. More on these stories at townhall.com.
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0: Advanced technologies, Chinese models have become serious global competitors. Analysts say U.S. models are still better overall, but Chinese open-source models are closing the gap. Former Honduran President Juan Orlando Hernandez returning to his country today to face corruption charges. Hernandez, extradited to the U.S. for drug trafficking, was sentenced to 45 years here, but he was released in December after a pardon from President Trump. Hernandez, who led Honduras from 2014 to 2022, was once a U.S. ally in the drug war. This is townhall.com. A new report tries to explain why leftist relatives are cutting ties with conservatives, even their parents.
1: A Wall Street Journal investigation says self-care advice is replacing reconciliation efforts, and critics argue the trend is spreading faster than the evidence, especially online. Here's what's at stake. About 25% of Americans say they're estranged from a close relative, and surveys suggest a third of estranged parents blame their adult child's therapist. While cutting contact may bring short-term relief, research links it to higher rates of chronic depression, an outcome experts call tragic, not typical. Ron Taylor reporting.
0: Today is Sunday, July the 26th. It's the 207th day of 2026. On this date in history, 1775, the Continental Congress established an independent postal system and appointed one Benjamin Franklin as its first ever Postmaster General. More on these stories at townhall.com.
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3: Welcome to This Week on Capitol Hill, where we go beyond the headlines to bring you the stories shaping Washington and the world. I'm Tony Perkins. This week we're joined by a live audience at the SoConCon 2026. The Social Conservative Policy Conference brings together lawmakers, scholars, and leaders from national and state policy organizations to address some of the greatest challenges facing our nation, including the growing threat of socialism.
4: Socialism, communism, I mean, in my view, and I think in reality, socialism is just communism light. It is a step, as my mother says, it is a step to full communism. If socialism succeeds, then you get communism.
3: That was New York Congresswoman Nicole Malliotakis, whose mother fled Fidel Castro's communist regime. A reminder that socialism is far more than an academic theory. For millions, it has been a lived reality. Today, we'll hear from two of the nation's leading voices on challenges facing America, House Speaker Mike Johnson on the domestic agenda before Congress, including the rising challenge of socialism, and former Secretary of State Mike Pompeo on America's role abroad, and the growing threat posed by Iran, and what comes next for U.S. policy in the Middle East.
5: I just don't think they're serious about making a deal. These guys, I mean, the more the president's gotten to know them, the more he's come to that realization. I mean, he said it yesterday, I believe. He gave a speech in Georgia. These guys, the problem with them is you can't make a deal with people unless they're going to keep it. And these people make deals, and then they break it almost immediately. Or they decide, oh, let's change the deal. That's not how deals work.
3: That was the current Secretary of State, Marco Rubio, signaling that diplomacy with Iran may have reached its limits. Former Secretary of State Mike Pompeo joins us later with his assessment. We'll also examine what has fueled socialism's growing appeal, the Marxist ideas behind it, and how we counter them. All of that and much more coming up on this week's edition of This Week on Capitol Hill.
6: Today's edition of This Week on Capitol Hill is being presented by AARP.
3: Well, House Republicans delivered major results this week. Lawmakers passed the annual National Defense Authorization Act, approved the Stop

0: Insider Trading Act, advanced a framework for Reconciliation 3.0, and passed a clean continuing resolution to keep the government funded and avoid another Democratic shutdown. The focus now shifts to the Senate, where the fate of each of the measures will be decided. Joining us here before the SoCon 2026 is House Speaker Mike Johnson. Mr. Speaker, welcome.
1: Hey, Tony. Great to be with you.
2: Thanks.
0: When we talked last week, I talked about how aggressive the agenda was going into this week, and you accomplished it.
1: Yes, you know, the pundits always say we won't be able to accomplish it, but we did, and I never doubt that. We have a small majority, the smallest in most times in U.S. history. As you know, most of this Congress has been a one- or two-vote margin at any time, but we were able to get it done, and those are big seismic achievements, landmark achievements, and moving the ball forward. And as I said in my press conference after we delivered all that on Thursday, we're going to continue to do this. The American people can trust House Republicans, the Republican Party, to run this government, and we keep delivering. We're going to do that, run all the way through the tape towards the end of the year, to the end of the year, and I believe for this reason we're going to win the midterms. I'm very bullish about the outcome, and we talk about it all the time. With each passing day, I'm more confident, Tony.
0: As you repeatedly say, you exceed the expectations of the pundits. They still don't understand the power of prayer.
1: That's right. And look, I've been openly saying this. I told a big gaggle of Hill Press reporters yesterday at an event. I said, listen, this is a God thing. It really is. I mean, we have intercessory prayers who are on the ground at the Capitol praying each of these things through. My colleagues know that. They know I believe that. And that we're watching it happen. More and more people are understanding there must be something to this, because this is an impossible agenda. But look, this is not a radical thing. It's what the framers of our Constitution did, the founders generation. They all believed in the power of prayer, the divine hand of providence, as Washington himself, the father of our country, often talked about. And we do well. We're one nation under God. We should remember and govern like that.
0: All right, let's talk about some of those accomplishments, what was accomplished this week, and how that sets up action now in the Senate.
1: It does. I mean, each of those measures is important. You know, the National Defense Authorization Act, as you know, sets policy for how we govern ourselves and how we fund our military in a very dangerous time. Big, big thing.
0: And in spite of that, this is being blocked in the Senate repeatedly. The Senate has tried to advance its version, and the Democrats have blocked it.
1: It's a very important thing to note. I mean, for 65 straight years, this was a bipartisan product, because at the end of the day, people would put their political weapons down and recognize this is serious. This is about the nation's security. We ought to do it together. And that increasingly has not happened. This Democrat Party, as I say all the time, is not the party of our fathers or grandfathers. They don't have any interest in keeping the nation safe, because they think there's some political advantage installing all of this. The same thing applied to the other big bill, the continuing resolution. We passed a totally clean, non-gimmick continuation of funding through November, so that we don't have Americans suffering unnecessarily because government's wheels have ground to a halt.
0: You did get some Democratic support for that.
1: Small handful. And that's good.
0: Which should show that the Democrats in the Senate should be willing to vote for it as well.
1: That's our hope and our expectation and our prayer. And Leader Thune believes that he will get Democrats to do that. It's just too dangerous. And there's some Democrats, I think, Tony, who have calculated that they would get a political advantage if TSA lines backed up at the airports again and soldiers weren't being paid and all these other, you know, critical functions of government stopped, that they would get points for that. I think they're wrong. This same group already forced us into the two longest shutdowns in U.S. history, this Congress already. One of them was 78 days. No one gained a thing out of that. They didn't gain any political advantage, but the American people are made to suffer. That tells you where their head is.
0: All right, let's talk about Reconciliation 3.0 that has the Save America Act included.
1: Yes, we need to do reconciliation, because it is the vehicle that allows you to avoid that 60-vote threshold in the Senate. And these Democrats, as we're discussing here, have no interest in advancing the simple priorities of the American people. What do I mean by that? This reconciliation bill, the resolution we passed in the House that now goes to the Senate, will set up a simple measure. It has three components. We want to fund the troops, farmers, and election security. It has the Save America Act in it, which is very basically requires proof of citizenship to register to vote and a valid ID when you show up to do so. That's like a 90-10 public opinion poll issue, Tony, and Democrats don't want to support it. We're also going to put in essential funding for the military to replenish stockpiles of our missiles and the other equipment and make sure the troops are paid and equipped. And then we have a little bit for the agriculture community as well that desperately needs it. I don't know how any member of the Senate can vote against any of that. Certainly not Republicans, so we'll see.
0: Well, we were told that there was not an issue with non-citizens registering to vote. But we just saw this week in New Jersey the Democratic governor admitting that 6,600 non-U.S. citizens were registered to vote, and 400 of them actually voted.
1: We know this kind of stuff happens around the country, and it is remarkable when a Democrat governor is forced to come out and admit it. But this is the reason that the American people are for this, and by the way, more than 70% of Democrats say that you should be a citizen to vote in a U.S. election. It's already federal law. It's just not enforced in the blue states. And you have to have a valid ID to show up to vote. That's not a controversial notion. But in spite of the fact that almost every American sees that that's common sense, these Democrats will not lend a vote, not the House or the Senate. They will not support it. So we have to do it on our own through a reconciliation package. So we certainly hope and believe and expect that this is going to make its way through. I was with the president last night in the Oval Office for 2 hours. He talked about this at great length, as you can imagine. And he is very anxious to get that measure to his desk because he believes, as I do, it's the most essential thing. If you do not have a free and fair election, It's very difficult to keep a constitutional republic, and that's why we're pushing this so aggressively.
0: All right, so there's only one hurdle between you and the president getting that legislation there.
1: Yes, it's the Senate, and look, I'm very insistent about this. I believe we have to have a one-team approach. The House and Senate Republicans are all one team, and I don't disparage anyone or anything. I don't tell Leader Thune how to run the Senate. He doesn't tell me how to run the House. But we are coordinating on this, and I'm very hopeful that he'll be able to shepherd that through. I pray that he will, because so many people agree with us that it's so critically important. So we need to support the Senate Republicans and let them know, I know you all will hear, how important that is to all of us and to them and to the country.
0: Now, if they do not advance the House versions of that, then this is going to be September before we see movement on these issues.
1: Yes, it may well be a September exercise. It takes some time to move these things through, but that will be timely enough before the election in November, and it's, again, a critically important priority. I think the government funding on the CR and the budget reconciliation, it's hard to imagine anything more important than that. Another thing we did this week, though, is we banned stock trading for members of Congress. And you know what? Almost every Democrat voted against that. They're going to have a lot to answer for on the election.
0: How big of an issue was that?
1: It should have been done a long time ago, but it's been difficult to get a consensus for it. As usual, on most things, you have a small handful of members who are the bad apples, who give it all a bad name. There are lots of members who do that, you know, faithfully and in accordance with the law and in blind trust and that sort of thing. But it's gotten so abusive, the insider trading aspect of it, that we just had to get rid of it. And I'm really glad we finally got that off the House floor.
0: Are you confident that the ethics and the standards that are in the House are sufficient?
1: We're doing everything we can to enforce those and to continually improve upon them, and that's an ongoing process. It'll continue to the end of this Congress and into the new one when we still have a Republican majority in the Congress, okay?
0: All right, Mr. Speaker, we're going to go to a break. When we come back, I want to talk about something you have been saying regarding the threat of socialism, that the barbarians are not at the gate, they're inside the gate. We want to talk about that when we return. What's given rise to this Marxist ideology that is actually fueling campaigns and winning elections?
1: Yes.
0: Folks, stick with us. We're back with more of This Week on Capitol Hill right after this.
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6: In 1862, Abraham Lincoln signed the Morrill Act, helping states create colleges focused on agriculture, mechanics, science, and practical education. The principle was not centralized control, it was opportunity. Lincoln's Morrill Act reminds us that America can support education without surrendering education to Washington. Why did it matter? Because a free nation needs citizens equipped to work, build, steward, and govern themselves. Scripture gives work a sacred weight. In Genesis, God placed man in the garden to work it and to keep it. Proverbs honors the one who works his land. Paul warns against idleness and calls believers to earn their bread. Why does that still matter today? Because education should form capable people under God, not dependent subjects under bureaucracy.
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0: Welcome back to This Week on Capitol Hill. I'm Chody Perkins, and we're here before a live audience at the SoConCon 2023. All right. As you can tell, a very live audience, geared up and ready to go with our conversation with House Speaker Mike Johnson, who represents the 4th Congressional District of Louisiana. Mr. Speaker, appreciate you staying around and joining us here on site for this week's program. All right, we set this up as we were going into the break. You have not been shy about this. In fact, I watch your mannerisms. I've known you for quite some time. You're animated by what is happening in some of these elections where we see these Democratic Socialist candidates being elected. You see this as a real threat.
1: It is a very real threat. And I try to be a happy warrior, you know, in the mode of Ronald Reagan.
0: Usually a good poker player, but...
1: Well, yeah, not so well, but look, this is serious business. And I think people understand the stakes are so high. You and I were talking off stage a little while ago, and I said, you know, if somebody had told us even 10 years ago that on the 250th anniversary of the greatest nation in the history of the world, we would be in an open contest about whether we're going to maintain a constitutional republic or go down this dark, dangerous, deadly road to communism. But that is what we are facing in a midterm election. And that's why I think this midterm is unlike any other. We are deciding, somebody said outside, this isn't a referendum on Donald J. Trump. It's a referendum on Thomas Jefferson. I mean, the foundational principles of the nation are imperiled. And you have a rising number of barbarians who are coming up through the primary system in the Democrat the primaries.
0: And they're going to win these seats because these are in deep blue seats.
1: By my count, we're up to, I think, 29 of these people, okay? And they espouse crazy, radical, un-American views. They want no borders. They want no prisons. They want to eliminate entire institutions like the U.S. Supreme Court. They want to remove the presidency. They want to pack the Supreme Court. They think the House itself should run the whole government, which, by the way, they want to assume all the power control over production, and it's madness. And there's a bunch of them coming up through the system. I will be administering the oath to people who have open disdain for the founding principles of their country. It's an unprecedented time. And so I'm telling you, people who love America and common sense have to get off of their good intentions right now and get engaged. Your neighbors, your family, your friends at church, everybody needs to understand. This one's for all the marbles, and we are not overstating that. It's not campaign rhetoric.
0: So really, this has to be addressed on two fronts. First, we have the short-term front of this election,
1: yes,
0: where we need to encourage our friends, family, church members to be registered and to be voting. But long-term, I think we need to step back and ask, how did we get here?
1: It's an important question, and it reminds us that we have an educational component to this. When we fail to be students of history, then we're apt to repeat it. And communism, socialism, is a step towards communism. That's what this is. It's a battle towards communism, Marxism. It has never, never worked. It won't, because it defies the most basic principles of the fallen nature of man and the existence of God. Communism begins with a premise. Marxism begins with a premise that there is no God. The state is the God. It will never work. And it has led to the murder of tens of millions of innocent people in the 20th century alone. And we have to recognize that. This is what we're up against, and it is an un-American proposition.
0: Is it not filling a vacuum that's been created by the retreat of that moral component of our society?
1: I think you're right to point that out. I mean, I think when we lose our bearings, when we lose our sense of what the founding and guiding principles are of the nation, which, of course, derive from Scripture themselves, that's how our framers set it up, then we are apt to fall into a lot of untruth, and that's what's happened. So you have a lot of young people who are swayed with this idea that they'll get free stuff, you know, and no one seems to want to finish and explain to them, you might get a few free things for a short while, but you're going to give up your freedom, and ultimately you might have to give up your life. That's what's happened in history. Again, not hyperbole, but on the 250th anniversary, you and I, all of us, have a great opportunity to engage in this sort of educational process, to remind the people coming behind us of what the truths are and why they must be defended. Reagan, I always think of the words of Reagan on this point. He said, you know, remember, freedom is never more than one generation away from extinction. And we do not pass it in the bloodstream. As we fought for, protected, taught, passed along the people coming behind us, so they'll have the same liberty, opportunity, and security that we've always known and, frankly, too often taken for granted.
0: You mentioned being a happy warrior. We, as most of our audience are Christians, conservatives. You know, we come at this from a position of hope, regardless of what may happen. However, we are at a moment where I think the church, Christians, let me use that term, have been somewhat timid to bring their faith into the public square because, you know, all this stuff from the left separates church and state. And so we've just kind of, you know, we don't like conflict. We don't want to force it.
1: Yeah.
0: But we're at a point where we've got to be bold and courageous, do we not?
1: We have to, or our system cannot survive. I have a little whiteboard illustration I do when I'm on university campuses, and I walk them through a little word picture of why our nation's different and extraordinary, different than any nation ever before or since. In 1776, a band of patriots came along, and they rejected the divine right of kings philosophy, where there is an almighty hovering up in the sky, but the lowercase k, the king, is the sovereign, and he's the one that gives the people their rights. We just erased the middleman, and we said, no, we're one nation under God. As Lincoln articulated, summarized in the Gettysburg Address, he said, we're dedicated to this proposition that we are one nation under God, and a government of the people, by the people, for the people themselves shall not perish from the earth. The only way to maintain that, they understood, if you don't have an earthly king, a sovereign, a boss, the people are their own boss, it's self-government, it's our experiment, they must be guided by religion and morality, because the fallen nature of man will lead to chaos. Washington said, of all the dispositions and habits which lead to political prosperity, religion and morality are the indispensable supports. John Adams came next. He said, our Constitution is made only for a moral and religious people. It is wholly inadequate to the government of any other. If we abandon those basic principles, we're in trouble. Reagan also summarized, he had a way with words. He said, if we ever forget that we're one nation under God, we'll be a nation gone under. And that's what we have to remind the generation come behind us.
0: So it's time not to be silent, but to be bold, courageous, and to engage in the process. All right, we've just got a couple minutes left, Mr. Speaker. August, the members of Congress are back in their districts working, also on the campaign trail, going into the midterm elections. We're really into the home stretch now.
1: Yes.
0: How do you see this playing out in terms of the midterm elections, in terms of the majority? How many seats do you think the Republicans may be able to pick up?
1: We're less than 100 days from the election, but who's counting? And it's going to come down to a handful of votes in just a couple of districts. One of the groups that monitors all this, Cook Political Report, currently says, they're a nonpartisan arbiter, they say on election night you should expect 212 Republican seats, 205 Democrat seats. It leaves less than 20 seats in the middle as the jump ball. So the whole balance of Congress, think of it, will come down to less than 20 seats, the outcomes. And so we are putting lead on target, all of our energy force. We have great candidates there, better candidates, great record to run on. We have a slight fundraising advantage over Democrats right now because people believe the stakes are so high. I'm absolutely convinced God's not done with America yet. We're going to grow this House majority, and we're going to keep this thing going so we can save the greatest nation in history.
0: And what are you're anticipating coming back in the majority in January of next year. What are going to be the top priorities for the
1: country? Well, we have two more years of a four-year Trump administration, and we were handed an absolute disaster by the Biden-Harris administration. Every metric of public policy was a disaster. We've been moving as quickly as we can to do it. A lot more left to do for affordability and the economy, to shore up national security and make sure America is the dominant force on the planet. We can do that, but we need the right people in the seats to make it happen.
0: All right, Mr. Speaker, one final question for you. How can folks be praying as we go into this midterm election?
1: My familiar refrain, we need wisdom, stamina, discernment, probably in that order. So we appreciate those prayers.
0: And a few extra hours of sleep.
1: Yeah, that. One day.
0: All right. Mr. Speaker, thanks so much for joining us. Always great to see you.
1: Thank you, my friend. God bless you all. Thanks.
0: All right, folks. Stick with us. After the break, former Secretary of State Mike Pompeo joins us for this week on Capitol Hill. So stay tuned. We'll be right back with more.
8: With SRN News, I'm Michael Harrington in Washington. Taxpayers continue to vote with their feet. Here's correspondent Ken Lormand.
9: Analysis from Unleash Prosperity says Americans continue relocating across state lines, shifting both population and income. The report lists Florida and Texas as the biggest net gainers of residents, while New York and California saw the largest population losses. Researchers say migration patterns can affect state economies by moving consumer spending, workers, and tax revenue from one state to another. Ken Lorman reporting.
8: President Trump says the U.S. will open a formal investigation into the EU's trade practices. He says the bloc has unfairly levied billions of dollars of fines against Google, Apple, and other U.S. tech giants. This is SRN News.
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0: 858-535-1210. Welcome back to This Week on Capitol Hill. I'm your host, Tony Perkins. Thanks so much for joining us. The United States and Iran continued exchanging attacks this week after multiple U.S. service members were killed last weekend. As the conflict intensified, President Trump warned that the United States would destroy a bridge or power plant each time Iran targeted a ship transiting the Strait of Hormuz. Joining us now to discuss the growing conflict is former Secretary of State and former CIA Director Mike Pompeo. Secretary Pompeo, welcome to This Week on Capitol Hill. Thanks
15: Great
0: for joining us.
15: Great to be with you, Tony.
0: So let me ask you this question. Let's just start right here. When you left office 6 years ago as Secretary of State, did you believe the United States and Iran would eventually find themselves in this direct military conflict that we see today?
15: Tony, I did. I believed it was inevitable that we would have to go in and eliminate their capacity to have a nuclear weapon or be nuclear-capable country. We'd worked on this tirelessly. We got out of the crazy deal that President Obama had put the country in with the, called the JCPOA, their nuclear deal, which had created a pathway for nuclear weapon. Our method in the first term was to use maximal economic pressure, and we'd been pretty successful at draining the Iranian regime's funding sources and money. But President Biden turned it back on and gave him money. And so I did believe that in the end, this is what it was going to take, not because the United States ever wants war,
0: right,
15: but because this Islamist regime, right? These are radical Islamists. These are terrorists who have been threatening the United States since 1979 and Israel for the same time. It was going to take someone to go in and rip these nuclear weapons out of their cold hands.
0: Now, when you were CIA director, obviously you had a better understanding than most of what was happening in the world. But and you made your first speech, I remember this because I commented on it, you made your first speech in Cairo as Secretary of State. And in that speech, you articulated your worldview, if I can use that term. Yeah. You didn't use that term, but you said you were a Christian.
15: Yeah.
0: That understanding, I think, helps you and helped the State Department better understand the long-term threat of Iran and the regime that was there. Is there, with that understanding, is there a diplomatic solution?
15: The answer to that is these things almost always end with some form of arrangement, but it all depends on how much leverage the other side has. And so long as the Iranians have the capacity to threaten Israel, to threaten that, you see, they're firing on their fellow Muslim brothers, right? They're firing on Qatar and Bahrain.
0: But behind that is that ideology.
15: But this is it. This is why capitulation, forced capitulation, is likely the only outcome that will get the American people what they need, the security and peace and stability in the Middle East that benefits the United States of America. And I think your point's really well taken. When you think of the United States as a Judeo-Christian nation, we sometimes can't understand these folks.
0: Right.
15: We sometimes think, oh, there's a deal to be done. They're rational people. The pain level must be high. 90 million people suffering in Iran. Surely the government's not going to let that happen. We're Christians. We believe that people are rational and decent and care about their fellow human beings. That is not the case for the Islamic Republic of Iran's leadership.
0: But there's also a deeper understanding of the Judeo-Christian
16: biblical viewpoint that there is good and evil. And there are evil forces at work in our society, and they're manifesting themselves. And oftentimes it is in regimes like this that is a deadly regime.
15: I talk about this all the time when folks ask me, Mike, we don't like war. I remind them that from biblical times, from the nearly the beginning, there was evil in the world. And that evil requires good people to do the necessary to protect from that evil. God, goodness requires, indeed, I think the Lord requires us to do the necessary to push back against this evil. And pastors do this in churches on Sunday mornings. The governments have a responsibility to protect their people from this evil. You see it with Vladimir Putin today. You see it with Xi Jinping in China. And you see it with the Ayatollah in Iran. They want the United States, they want the people of the United States to live in a country that is very different than the one that we know and love and appreciate.
16: Right, Mr. Secretary, we're almost up against a break, a little less than a minute left. The world today, safer, more dangerous than it was when you were at the Department of State?
15: Oh, goodness. It's never a safe place. These things go on forever. The good news is President Trump's decision to go after the Iranian regime's nuclear program made us all safer. There's still more work to do.
16: All right, when we come back, I want to talk about, speaking of nuclear programs, this week announced that there may be a deal with Saudi Arabia and the U.S. allowing them to actually partner with them and setting up nuclear facilities in Saudi Arabia. I want to talk with you about that. Also, long term, the Middle East, much different than it was 6 years ago. Some positive developments. We want to talk about that as well. Folks, I want to thank you for joining us here on This Week on Capitol Hill. Still to come, we're going to be continuing our conversation with Secretary Mike Pompeo. Also, a few final thoughts on what has taken place here in our nation's capital this week. So don't go away. A lot more straight ahead on This Week on Capitol Hill.
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16: Welcome back to This Week on Capitol Hill. Continuing my conversation with former CIA Director and Secretary of State Mike Pompeo about the escalating conflict in the Middle East. Mr. Secretary, thanks again for sticking around. So let's start first with the positive. A lot of negative going on out there. But, you know, we're seeing relationships, conversations taking place between Israel and Lebanon. Israel, I think, is in a much stronger place now than they were 4 years ago, even though they've gone through really the refining fire. Your thoughts?
15: I think Israel is absolutely in a stronger place than it was, and they are determined. October 7th changed things for them. We're never going back to an October 6th world in the Middle East, and I think we all need to take that on board as we think about how is that you get peace and stability. I think what they're doing in Lebanon is fantastic. The fact that the Israelis and Lebanese, right, the Lebanese leadership, President Aoun, is the only Christian leader in the region.
16: And he met this week with President Trump.
15: He was with President Trump this past week, working on trying to figure out how is that you get the Iranians out of Lebanon? How do you get Hezbollah out of Lebanon? How can you, together, the United States, Israel, and Lebanon, achieve that? I'm very hopeful that President Aoun and Prime Minister Netanyahu can achieve that. Note, too, this past week, lots of missiles landed in the Middle East, none of them in Israel. I think the Iranians have learned a great deal about if you provoke this powerful military, that this will end badly for you. And so the oddity of the fact that in Tehran they are now firing at Muslims, not Jews. They're now firing their missiles at Muslims, not Christians. They're firing their missiles at their own co-religionists, I think is very telling about the evil nature of the regime itself.
16: And desperation?
15: Desperation, fear, and a deep commitment to continuing the power of the regime. So I think what you can clearly see now is they have put all their chips on the table. They're going to try and stay in power, and it's going to require an effort, not just from the United States, but Israel and our Gulf era partners, to make sure that regime no longer has the power that it's had for 25 years.
16: Clearly they've been degraded, but not neutralized.
15: That's right. That's exactly right. Still the capacity to threaten the Strait of Hormuz, and frankly to threaten their Gulf era partners as well.
16: Time is on their side, not ours. And they know that. That has historically been how they negotiate. They drag things out knowing that the political will of the West is sometimes a lot weaker.
15: We've seen this in history before, Tony. Western societies are difficult to manage conflicts, right? It's difficult to do. A much easier an authoritarian regime because you don't have to respond to the will of the people. They're trying to figure out how to get through the last 2 years of this administration. They're trying to convince the New York Times to continue to write pieces about how Israel and the United States are the problem, not the Iranians. All of those things trying to undermine the will of the American people, so, and run the clock.
16: Does that necessitate strike fast, strike hard?
15: Yeah, my view is we've made a mistake too. Yeah. We took a 60-day pause and let them rearm a bit and get some, and most importantly, get some money.
16: But we didn't strengthen in that. We only weakened because, as you said, managing the public opinion on this is not moving in the right direction.
15: We have an end state goal that President Trump has laid out very clearly. We should maximize and compress the time period by which we achieve that goal.
16: Let me switch gears to another topic in the Middle East. Saudi Arabia, the administration, the president suggesting, this is not formalized yet, but that there might be room to allow the enrichment of uranium in Saudi Arabia, allowing them to establish nuclear power, supposedly for civilian purposes, but the enrichment of uranium is something that's been very closely guarded. Is this a good idea?
15: You know, I always think the fewer nations that have the capacity to enrich uranium, the more safe the American people are. We've all seen the concept of mutually assured destruction. It gets really complicated when 30 nations have the ability to enrich uranium. So, we always had countries that were coming asking us for this. We would put in place what was called the gold standard 1-2-3 rules. I haven't seen the shape of this agreement. It sounds like it's American companies that are doing it. That gives me more confidence. But man, less nuclear enrichment.
16: I'm going to be very candid about the, when I look at this internationally, having served as chair of the U.S. Commission on International Religious Freedom, I look at those countries that embrace religious freedom as the most stable, peaceful countries that allow 100%. For prosperity. That's what the facts show. Saudi Arabia is one of the most closed societies in the world. I mean, there are no churches in Saudi Arabia.
15: Yeah. Look, we've been trying to convince the Kingdom of Saudi Arabia to join the Abraham Accords in the same way that the Emiratis did. Right now, there are Christian churches inside the United Arab Emirates.
16: There are a lot of them, and they're very welcome.
15: And lots of space for Christians and people of all faiths to practice their faith. I hope the Kingdom of Saudi Arabia, and frankly, every Muslim nation, whether that's Indonesia or Malaysia, wherever, Pakistan, I hope they will all come to see that their country will be better off with more religious freedom. And the Kingdom of Saudi Arabia is certainly a nation that needs to continue to move down that path in a way that is serious and reflects an understanding, which is exactly your point. The world is safer when nations accept the fact that people are going to practice the faith to which they believe.
16: I want to bring this home for our last 2 minutes. One of the projects you did when you were Secretary of State was looking at first principles, looking at the foundation of the United States, religious freedom here, and it was a project you took on that was highly criticized even back then. But when you look at this rise of socialism within the Democratic Party, which is an anathema to those founding principles, I mean, you were on to something. Our institutions have been hollowed out with this secularism, and if we don't return to those first principles, I think we lose our country.
15: I believe this with all my heart. And Tony, by the way, you were an important part of helping me achieve that. The Family Research Council was an important part of that. We worked on what became known as the Ministerial for Religious Freedom. We built the Chaplain's Corps at the CIA. These are the core institutions of America being imbued with the central idea of America as a Judeo-Christian founded country. If we walk away from that, if we are just a secular society, we will look much more like parts of Europe, which are falling away, right? They're not protecting the unborn. They're not building families. They're not doing the things that have been the central guarantor of freedom and liberty in the United States of America. I pray that we will continue to get that back. The Democrat Party today is not going to move that direction. We need a political movement that's going to do that.
16: A political movement anchored in a moral and transcendent truth with a transcendent truth anchor.
15: Amen. Basic principles.
16: Because without it, we just have two competing parties with two different ideologies that ultimately lead to the same place. One gets there faster than the other.
15: That's absolutely true.
16: Mr. Secretary, I want to thank you for joining us. Always great to see you.
15: Great to see you too, Tony. Bless you.
16: All right, folks. I want to invite you to join us for the Pray, Vote, Stand Summit taking place September 24th through the 26th at Cornerstone Chapel in Leesburg, Virginia. That's just outside of our nation's capital. 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
16: Welcome back to This Week on Capitol Hill. Speaking to the rise of socialist candidates within the Democratic Party, House Speaker Mike Johnson warned that, quote, the barbarians are inside the gate. He went on to explain, quote, we are fighting right now in Congress over whether we're going to maintain our status as a constitutional republic or go down this dark road of death to communism, end quote. The speaker isn't crying wolf. The threat is real. But the battle to preserve the republic will not ultimately be won in Congress. There will be legislative fights. There will be elections where your vote could determine the balance of power and whether socialist policies further undermine our freedoms. But if the barbarians are already inside the gate, we need to ask, how did they get in? And how do we get them out? Congress reflects culture more than it creates it. Laws can restrain evil, but they cannot create virtue. A constitutional republic depends on citizens with the moral character to govern themselves and families that instill virtue in the next generation. Culture is ultimately shaped by what people believe about God, truth, and morality. When those foundations erode, political institutions follow. To understand how this ideological and spiritual challenge gained traction in America, we have to look beyond politics to the forces that shape a nation's character. In his 1983 book, The Gravedigger File, author and social critic Oz Guinness warned that secularization was hollowing out the institution that had long guided Western civilization, the church. As biblical faith weakened, society's moral foundations weakened, creating a vacuum secular ideologies would inevitably fill. A little more than a decade later, Judge Robert Bork approached the same crisis from a different direction. In his book, Slouching Toward Gomorrah, he argued that America's moral and cultural foundations were being eroded by radical individualism and radical egalitarianism, weakening the institutions upon which constitutional government depends. Nominated to the Supreme Court by Ronald Reagan in 1987, Bork was rejected because of his originalist views of the Constitution. Though writing as a constitutional scholar rather than a theologian, he arrived at a remarkable similar conclusion as Guinness. When I first came to Washington, I had hoped to meet Robert Bork, and so I called him and invited him to lunch, and he graciously accepted. During our conversation, I asked for his prognosis of America's future. He replied, quote, "The culture is too far gone for the country to turn around." For a moment, I thought there was no hope, but then he added this, "There is one thing that could save the country, a genuine renewal of religion in America." But he continued, "Unfortunately, the church has been and continues to be in decline." So how did the barbarians get inside the gate? Through the church's loss of its preserving influence as the salt of the earth. And how do we secure that gate once again? Jesus said, "You are the salt of the earth. Salt preserves what would otherwise decay." History has confirmed what Christ taught. The decisive battle for America's future will not ultimately be won in Congress, but in the church as it once again shapes the nation's moral character. Change the nation's character and its policies will follow. "In God We Trust" cannot remain merely a motto etched in stone. It must once again become the conviction written upon our hearts and reflected in how we live. And that has been This Week on Capitol Hill.
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8: Breaking news this hour from townhall.com. I'm Michael Harrington. Conservative analysts believe Democrats are walking into what they call a political minefield. Correspondent Ken Lorman reports.
23: They believe the party's move to the left on issues like crime and transgender policies is alienating mainstream voters, while support among Hispanic and Black voters is slipping. They also point to demographic trends, red state gains from the next census, and declining influence in media and academia as signs Republicans could hold a long-term advantage if the GOP doesn't squander the opportunity. Ken Lorman reporting.
8: Public policy expert Matthew Continetti says the GOP has work to do if it's going to retain Congress in November.
24: Democrats have a huge huge enthusiasm advantage over the Republicans. And so it's President Trump's job to get that Republican enthusiasm up. I think that's one reason we're having this midterm convention. And then President Trump, he needs to win this war against Iran, and he needs then to convince the American people that this economy is on the right track.
8: You made his comments to the Salem Radio Network. A U.S.-Russian space crew landed safely on the steppes of Kazakhstan this morning after an 8-month stint on the International Space Station. NASA astronaut Chris Williams and a pair of Russian crewmates touched down in their Soyuz MS-28, landing smoothly by parachute in a designated area. The 241-day stint on the orbiting outpost, the first-ever space mission for Williams. Typhoon Newell has weakened to a tropical storm as it moves inland after making landfall in southern China today. Chinese weathermen expect heavy rain to hit parts of Guangdong and Fujian provinces. More than 800,000 people were relocated for safety in Guangdong as of this morning. More on these stories at townhall.com.
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8: President Trump says the U.S. will open a formal investigation into the EU's trade practices. He says the bloc has unfairly levied billions of dollars of fines against Google. His announcement comes just after the EU hit Google with a fine of $1 billion after saying the technology behemoth broke digital antitrust regulations by setting up Google Play and its ubiquitous search engine to corral customers toward its own services and apps to the detriment of

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11: All right, welcome to the show, everybody. I'm your host, Kenny Michaels. This is Striking Gold. Am I juiced up or what? Wait till you hear what I gotta tell you. You're never gonna believe it. All right, welcome to the show, everybody. The number to get me live, 888-961-0222. The amazing Wendy is on phones today. Be nice to her when you call in, please. The number to get me live, 888-961-0222. The phone lines are on. We're ready to roll. If you can also go to kennysgoldquiz.com. By the way, you can follow me on Instagram. Don't forget to do that. Become a follower of mine on Instagram. Go to Striking Gold with Kenny Michaels. All one long word. Striking Gold with Kenny Michaels. And you got it. You'll be following the good-looking Brad Pitt of Precious Metals, the sexiest guy on radio, Kenny Michaels. All right, welcome to the show, everybody. Here we go. Remember I told you that the Trump administration wanted to audit Fort Knox. Remember I told you that. And I said that when it happens, I'll let you know. It has happened. Some people believe gold's not there. Some people believe gold is there. 3 days ago, Jesse Waters from Fox News.

0: Jews was given a tour of the Treasury by our Treasury Secretary, Scott Bessent. And they came to a portion of the Treasury where in a gold frame, there were all the different currencies throughout the years. And Jesse Waters asked Scott Bessent, what about Fort Knox? What about gold? Have you guys audited Fort Knox? Listen, this was a video 3 days ago. Listen to this.
1: Have you visited Fort Knox?
2: The treasurer has been to Fort Knox, and I am happy to say all gold is present and accounted for. The U.S. has the largest pile of gold in the world, over $1 trillion at current market value.
0: There you go. All gold accounted for. The audit has been done. This is what Trump has been waiting for. That's why everyone now thinks the revaluation of gold is going to be quick and going to be soon. That means it's going to drive the price of gold through the roof. That's what that means. He said we are the largest owner of gold in the world. He says over a trillion. The guy underneath him went to do the audit. He says we're closer to 14 trillion. Who cares? $1 trillion to 14 trillion. Who cares? We got the most gold in the world. And now Scott Bessent is saying we're bringing more gold in from Venezuela. Trump said the other day, the oil in Iran is ours. The gold in Iran is ours. Here we go. Trump's becoming Robin Hood. Becoming Robin Hood, baby. If there's gold in the world, Trump's going to get it. He's going to pile it up, pile it up, pile it up, and then revalue it. And if you're invested in gold, your IRA, your 401k is going to look better than it's ever looked in your lifetime. If you stay in paper, you're going to be the loser. The audit has been done at Fort Knox. This is what Trump has been waiting for. If you have not yet moved your retirement account into gold, you better hurry the hell up. As of July 24th, all major banks in China are suspending paper purchases and are told to only focus on physical gold. Wow. The battle is on between the United States and China as to see who revalues gold first. We are imminent. We are on the cusp right now. And you're going to think I'm not an American when I say this, but I am an American, proud to be an American, because at least I know I'm free. Listen to me. I don't care who wins the battle between China and the U.S., who reprices gold first. Why? Because the winner is gold. Whoever gets to the finish line, I don't care. Because the winner's gold. And my IRA is in gold. China is suspending paper purchases as of July 24th. What that proves to you is that paper gold is not the same as physical gold. China's abandoning paper gold. They're going to physical gold. They just converted their yuan to now be backed by gold. Trump is getting more gold from Venezuela. Trump has now audited Fort Knox. Trump is getting gold from Iran. What are you doing? Are you invested in what was? Or you want to be invested in what is? Now that the audit has been done, there is article after article after article that says that this revaluing of gold is going to happen. I've never been more excited. So if you have an IRA, 401k, 403b, whatever the hell it is, if the winner is gold, go to gold. Golden Crest Metals will do it for you. Call them up. They're there right this minute. You'll get somebody if you call. Their number is 888-406-6222. Again, 888-406-6222. That's their number. They're there right now. Or if you want me, the good-looking, sexiest guy on radio, to help you, no problem. Go to kennysgoldquiz.com and I'll help you. My goodness, the audit has been done. And investing.com is reporting, listen to this, that the revaluation of gold is no longer a choice. It's now necessary. Wow. It is no longer a choice. It is now necessary. Do you realize that if we have $14 trillion worth of gold in Fort Knox, as they're saying, do you realize if Trump revalues that $14 trillion, guys, our debt is $41 trillion. If he revalues gold at the right number, bye-bye national debt. Bye-bye. Bye-bye. And all of a sudden, we're not in debt anymore. He'll go down as the greatest president of all time, like him or not. If we're at $14 trillion now, and they revalue gold on the books, can you imagine what happens to your retirement account? Can you imagine what happens if you take the money out of your bank account and buy gold and have it sent to your home? Or if you move your IRA, your 401k, can you imagine? And the audit's been done. Okay, you heard me play the video just a few minutes ago. The audit's been done. The Trump administration has audited Fort Knox and is proud to say all gold is accounted for.
1: Have Here you visited Fort Knox?
2: The treasurer has been to Fort Knox, and I am happy to say all gold is present and accounted for. The U.S. has the largest pile of gold in the world, over $1 trillion at current market value.
0: There you go. You hear what he said? Over $1 trillion in current market value. But the U.S. Treasury is showing the value of gold at the price that it was in 1973. So if the value is $1 trillion based on that number, my God, what the hell is it today? Unbelievable. Hey, guys, I'm telling you right now, my IRA is in physical gold and silver. And I tell you every week, I'm crushing it. When this revaluation takes place, I'm telling you now, you're right now able to watch me on YouTube do this show. If you go to YouTube right now, type in Striking Gold with Kenny Michaels, you'll be able to see this show live, right? And you'll see how stinking good looking I really am. Okay, this is the Brad Pitt of precious metals right here, okay? But if my IRA goes the direction that now it's going to go when the revaluation happens, I'll be doing these shows in a tuxedo with a top hat, with tails. I'll be looking fly, baby. You know what they say? The young kids today, they say, I'm looking fly. Okay, I don't want to be a fly. You know, flies vomit every time they land. Tell me that wouldn't upset your stomach. Think about this. If every time you stood still, you vomited, that would be just a horrible feeling. Gosh, I don't want to be a fly. But I want to look fly. Okay? China is now suspending paper purchases and telling their banks to focus on physical gold. Our Treasury Secretary has verified the gold is in Fort Knox. Okay? This is all Trump has been waiting for, to revalue gold. We are here. It is upon us. We're on the cusp of a major gold change in value on the books. And when he changes that value of gold, when he reprices that value of gold, and your retirement is in gold, Wow. Bye-bye paper. Hello, physical assets. And the funny part about this, I've been telling you this was going to happen. If you don't move your money now into gold, you're going to price yourself right out of the opportunity. So do it. Call Golden Crest Metals right now, 888-406-6222. Again, 888-406-6222. They're there right now. Or if you want me to help you, no problem. Just go to kennysgoldquiz.com. Answer a couple questions. It'll come to my email. And of course, who wouldn't want Brad Pitt of Precious Metals to call him? You know what I mean? Think about this. You're talking to me on the other line when I call you. And I know what's running through your head. I am talking to the sexiest man on radio. Holy smokes. How powerful is that? Think about it. All right, the number to get me live here in studio right now, 888-961-0222. That's the number to get me live. We got open phone lines. If you're excited as I am about this repricing of gold, about what's happened now, the audit on Fort Knox has been done. It's here. It's exciting as hell. It's exciting as hell. Okay. You can call me here. The amazing Wendy is handling our phones today. When you call in, be very nice to her, please. Okay, she does a fantastic job. But call in. If you got questions about moving your retirement account or about taking your cash out of the bank, which would be really smart, and buying physical gold and silver, that's what this show's here for. This show's here to educate. So use the phone lines, 888-961-0222. All right. Here's something else you should know. China and India are going away from the U.S. dollar. Big article in investing.com. They are turning their back on the dollar. What are they doing? Well, you guessed it. They're stacking gold. China and India are stacking gold. That's right. China and India are stacking gold. They're going away from the U.S. dollar. Why are they going away from the dollar? Well, did you guys hear about that story on the news about that lettuce outbreak from Taco Bell? Did you hear about that? Taco Bell. Poor Taco Bell. I feel bad for them. Okay? But it's a diarrhea outbreak. It's a diarrhea outbreak. I don't think it's from the lettuce. I think it's from the fact that people's dollar is dropping. Things are costing more money and it's making them sick. That's why there's a diarrhea outbreak. You don't take Pepto-Bismol to fix it. You just buy gold. Once you're in gold and your money's going up, the diarrhea comes to an end. That's it. That's it. It's that simple. Poor Taco Bell, they're blaming Taco Bell. But the fact of the matter is it's because the U.S. dollar is dropping and our money's not going as far and people are getting sick. They're getting sick. Now, I don't have the outbreak because I'm in gold. So, poor Taco Bell, they're blaming Taco Bell, but I don't think it's Taco Bell. I don't. I think it's bad money, honey. And that ain't funny. So, I'm telling you now, I have good money. You have bad money. If you're in stocks, you have bad money. If you're in gold, you have good money. Period. And now the audit has been done in Fort Knox, and we are proud to say all gold is accounted for, as I thought. And we got anywhere from 1 to 14 trillion. The largest owner of gold in the world is the United States of America. The red, white, and blue, baby. And now Trump is bringing more in from Venezuela, according to Scott Bessent. Trump himself said the oil in Iran is ours and the gold in Iran is ours. Let's go, Robin Hood. Bring it in. Let's go. If you wait any longer to move your retirement accounts, you're going to spend a lot more on the gold and get less ounces. Don't be stupid about that. Do it now. 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All right. We have our gold miner this week. Yeah, beautiful. We're going to go to the phones. Let's bring on Randall. Randall, welcome to the show, buddy.
3: Wow, Kenny, I can't believe it. You've been talking about this for months and months and months. And you know what? I'm emotional right now. I'm sorry, but, you know, I talked to you about a week ago, and I, you set me up, and I bought some gold, and my gut told me to do it. My gut told me to do it. And we've been waiting and waiting and waiting for the repricing. And they finally went in Fort Knox. You said it was going to happen, and it happened. And I got to tell you something, man. I am so glad that I called you and you hooked me up, because this is my retirement. You know what I'm saying? And I'm so glad I followed my gut and talked to you. I've been listening to you for a long time, but especially the last few months. Every Sunday I listen to you, every word. And I've, you know, kind of educated myself. But I got to tell you, I'm so grateful to you, and I'm so glad that this happened before the repricing. I bought my gold before the repricing. Can you imagine how I'm going to feel once they do it? How much, you know, and instantly the gold is going to be worth so much more money than it was, Randall, a day earlier.
0: Randall, I can tell you how you're going to feel. My IRA is in gold. I take a lot of my cash, I put it in silver and gold. When Trump reprices both silver and gold, I know how you're going to feel, buddy, because I'm going to be feeling the same way. This is something we've been waiting for. This is something that the whole world has been waiting for. And all that's been holding Trump back is finding the time to have his administration audit Fort Knox. And now, 3 days ago, Jesse Waters on Fox News was given a tour of the Treasury. And I'm not going to play it for you right now, but you'll be able to hear it in a minute, where Scott Bessent, our Treasury Secretary, says he's proud to announce all the gold is there. We have over $1 trillion. Okay, and then the guy below him who did the audit says we're closer to $14 trillion. I don't care the amount. What I care is there's a battle going on between the United States and China now as to who's going to be the first one to revalue gold. And for the first time in my life, I always root for the USA. Always root for the USA. In the Olympics, I root for the USA, right? I always root for the USA, and I'm a proud American. But when my money is in gold, when my IRA is in gold, I don't give a you know what as to which country does it first, because it does. It's not the country that wins. It's the gold that wins. And if gold wins, I win because I'm in gold. So absolutely, I'm invested in a winner. So are you. Now, let me ask you a question. How was the process when you contacted Golden Crescent Metals and you contacted me? How was that process, Randall?
3: From the very beginning, from step one, everybody was knowledgeable, patient, very kind. Listen, I know what service is. I've been a waiter for 37 years. I know what service is and what service is not. You guys gave me stellar service. Every step, every process. I even had to text back because I'm kind of blind right now. I couldn't read it very well. You guys are so patient. Every time I texted you, you texted me right back or called back. Every time. I never had to wait. Never was put on hold. Nothing. You guys were there all the time. And I can't recommend you enough to everybody. I mean, and Kenny, just to hear that news, knowing that I bought it before this happened, you can imagine how I feel right now. My heart's pounding out of my chest with gratefulness. And, you know, it's, God bless you, Kenny, for telling everybody about this. I mean it, sir.
0: Well, you know what, sir? My job is to educate. People think, oh, you know, he's going to sell me gold. I'm not going to sell you anything. I don't care whether you buy or don't. That's your problem. You want to stay in paper? Go stay in paper. You're going to have the diarrhea from the lettuce at Taco Bell if you stay in paper. If you get the gold, you're not going to have the diarrhea. It's your choice. Now, listen. I know you got a bunch of free silver. How much free silver did you end up with?
3: $7,000.
0: Boom! So listen to this.
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0: Listen to this.
3: Yeah.
0: Not only did you buy gold and silver with your hard-earned money, and obviously when it reprices, that will do well. But think about this. When he reprices silver and everybody's getting free silver for coming to me and tuning into my show, everybody that I give free silver to, imagine what the free silver is going to be like when he reprices gold. And that was free money.
3: Yes, exactly.
0: It's crazy. All right, listen, Randall, I appreciate the call, buddy. I'm glad we were able to help you. When you started crying in the beginning of this, I'm not going to lie, I got teary-eyed, and it takes a lot to get Kenny Michaels teary-eyed. Two things make Kenny Michaels teary-eyed: happy customers and gold going up. Anyway, listen, for being this week's gold miner, buddy, I'm going to ship you a case of Omaha steaks courtesy of myself and this show. I appreciate you very much. Thanks. Enjoy the journey, buddy. Enjoy the journey.
3: Oh, Kenny, thank you so much. Oh, I can't thank you enough, buddy. Thank you.
0: All right, buddy. Have a blessed day. Bye-bye. Bye-bye. All right, the number to get me live, 888-961-0222. That's the number to get me live. I'm Kenny Michaels. This is Striking Gold. My goodness. My goodness. Do you hear the emotion in that guy? Do you hear the beginning when he started crying? He said, oh, I'm getting teary-eyed. I'm starting to cry. He told me when this guy called off my show, he said, Mr. Michaels, I've always wanted to buy real gold and real silver and never thought I'd be able to. Now I have some money and I want to do it. You want to talk about timing? This guy buys his gold and silver just before this video comes out from Scott Bissett and Jesse Waters. It's crazy. It's crazy. Now, has Trump repriced it yet? No, he has not. But now that the audit has been done, that's all that's been holding him back. So now there's a lot of fever. There's a lot of energy. There's a lot of excitement that this is going to happen here. So people by the droves are heading to gold, and they should. Get the hell out of the market. I ask this question all the time. How much do you trust Wall Street? If your answer is I don't, my answer to you is, do you always give your money to people you don't trust? How much do you trust God? If your answer is I do, then why are you not in his money? Look what he's doing for this, okay? The audit has taken place. The gold is there. The repricing and the battle between the U.S. and China is going on. We're going to take a quick break. When we come back, we're going to continue Striking Gold with Kenny Michaels. I am the Brad Pitt of Precious Metals, the sexiest guy on radio.

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9: Okay, we're back. I am Kenny Michaels. This is Striking Gold. Welcome back to the show. The number to get me live right now, 888-961-0222. If you have a retirement account and you're sitting in stocks, bonds, mutual funds, my condolences to you. Get the hell out. When in doubt, get out right now. The audit of Fort Knox has happened. Here, if you missed the beginning of the show, I'm going to play it for you. This, ladies and gentlemen, was a video that came out 3 days ago in a live interview with Jesse Waters from Fox News, who was given a tour of the Treasury by our great Treasury Secretary, Scott Bessent. And when they got to a certain part of the Treasury, there was this gold frame on the wall. And inside the picture were all the different currencies that the U.S. had gone through in its time being a country. And then Jesse Waters asked Scott Bessent about gold in Fort Knox. Listen to this.
10: Have you visited Fort Knox?
11: The treasurer has been to Fort Knox. I am happy to say all gold is present and accounted for. The U.S. has the largest pile of gold in the world, over $1 trillion at current market value.
9: Now, the guy underneath Bessent himself didn't go do the audit. He says that in the video. He said, I didn't go. But the guy below him did. And the guy below him says it's closer to $14 trillion. Now, I don't care the amount. I could care less the amount. I don't know who's right, who's wrong. I could care less. All I know is the winner's gold. The only thing that has held Trump back from repricing gold is you can't reprice something until you know how much you have, right? Then you can do the calculation. Now he knows how much he has. The audit's been done. The gold's been accounted for. Okay, if you wait too long to move your retirement account or your cash from the bank into gold and silver, you're never going to buy it because it's going to be too expensive for you. But if you buy it now and this all this fun stuff happens with the repricing and China's in the middle of it right now, so one of these two countries is going to hit it first. And I don't care. All I know is the winner is going to be gold. That's all I care about. Now, you heard me talk about the diarrhea outbreak that's going on with Taco Bell, and they're blaming it on lettuce. What I believe is, what they mean by lettuce, they mean let us get out of the dollar and let us get into gold and silver. The people who are in the dollar are feeling the diarrhea outbreak because their money doesn't go as far and they're struggling to stay afloat. Their IRAs aren't going anywhere. Their 401ks are dropping. They're not making enough money to retire, so they think they have to work longer, and it gives them an upset stomach, and that's where the what do they call it, cyclosporasis, the thing that's come out, is happening to people. When they mean let us get out of the dollar, let us get out of paper, and let us move to gold. China doesn't have the diarrhea outbreak because as of July 24th, all major Chinese banks are told by the government to no longer handle paper purchases and to focus on physical gold. That is very exciting. If you're not in gold, get in gold, and you better hurry the hell up. Because now that the audit's been done, a lot of people think the repricing by Trump is imminent. And if that happens, can you imagine your IRA in gold? Boom! Silver, boom! And you get free silver for tuning into my show. Imagine what you make on the free silver. Our last caller, what was Randall, who was the gold miner this week. This dude got $7,000 free silver for tuning into the Brad Pitt of Precious Metals, calling me directly or going to kennysgoldquiz.com. And he follows me on Instagram at Striking Gold with Kenny Michaels. He watches this show on YouTube, Striking Gold with Kenny Michaels. And so he came to me. He spent, took the cash out of the bank. He bought physical gold and silver. 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All right, the number to get me live, 888-961-0222. 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And you know what that does? That triggers an email to me. Then I call you. You're mesmerized by this fact. The sexiest dude on radio is calling you, Brad Pitt of Precious Metals. Here I am, right? And then I will take over your account personally and help you. Hurry up. The audit at Fort Knox has happened. Hurry up. All right, let's go to the phones. We're going to go to line two. We'll talk to Steve in San Francisco. Man, I love San Francisco. Steve, welcome to the show.
1: Hey, thank you. So I'm a believer in gold. Just want you to know that. I bought gold before 2000, and I bought it for around between 800 and 1200, about 30 bars of it, or whatever they're called, the little medallion things. And I used it a little while ago to buy a watch that I spent $12,000 for. That was worth about $30,000. So I'm a true believer. My question is now that gold has gone way up and then now down, I don't know if it's below 4,000 now, but is there a chance that at some point in the near future, because I think overall gold's going to always go up. It just has to. What would be a good time? Would income averaging?
9: No.
1: Buying gold?
9: No. Okay. So let me explain something to you, Steve.
1: Go ahead.
9: I know what you're asking. You're asking, when would be a good time to buy it at the bottom? Sir, the bottom is over. If you've been listening to this show, I played a video.
1: Wait.
9: I played a video already three times that came in 3 days ago. And it talks about the audit of Fort Knox. That's all Trump was waiting for. That audit has been done, sir. China on July 24th has told their banks to suspend all paper purchases and focus on physical gold only. And they just backed the yuan with gold. Now, sir, if you're paying attention, the only reason gold has come down a little is because of oil prices. Okay, when oil goes up, gold dips a little. Who cares? The oil going up is a temporary issue. Once we wipe out Iran and they're no longer left, oil, of course, goes back down. Trump's taking the oil, which is going to bring oil prices back down. It gives the United States control of the oil, which will bring oil prices down. And oil prices and gold work in an inverse relationship. There is no downside to investing in gold. Steve, I have sat three times at my kitchen table with a pad of paper, drew a line down the center. On the left, I wrote pros. On the right, I wrote cons. And this applies to IRAs and retirement accounts and cash. And I tried to find a con in moving to gold, and I cannot find one. It is a safe haven. It is a massive reduction in taxes. It is private from the U.S. government. It is the only form of real money there is. Everything else in the world's credit. And our own president is obsessed with gold.
1: With gold.
9: Now, Steve, I do have a question. Yep. I do have a question for you. You live in San Francisco. Is that right, sir?
1: Oh, yeah.
9: Okay. Have you ever had dinner at a place called Firenze by Night?
1: I don't think so, but I've eaten in San Francisco many times.
9: Okay, yes. Well, there's an Italian restaurant called Firenze by Night. They're near Chinatown. I don't know the street, but look it up. Sergio, the guy that owns it, is one of the top 10 chefs in the world. If you're looking for fabulous Italian, food, go to Firenze by Night. Tell them the good-looking Brad Pitt of Precious Metals, the sexiest guy on radio, Kenny Michael, sent you. And take your little gold coins in there,
1: Absolutely.
9: Sir, and enjoy dinner on God's money. Because at the end of the day, I have a question for you, sir. How much do you trust the federal banking system? How much do you trust the federal banking system?
1: None.
9: None. How much do you trust Wall Street, sir?
1: None.
9: None. So do you always give your money to people you don't trust? If you don't trust your next door neighbor, are you going to give him your life savings to hold on to?
1: So can I ask you one question? If I had, say, a couple million dollars, how much of that should I put in gold?
9: It depends
1: as opposed to, because right now I've got 30 ounces of gold.
9: Okay, so it depends on how much of that $1 million you need to live on. Okay, you have to keep some cash in the bank because you got to live, right? We got to pay our bills, right? But at the end of the day, the money you put into physical metals is money you either are going to, like retirement accounts, all should be in physical gold. Cash, put whatever money you're sure you're not going to need to live on for a while, stick it in physical gold and silver. It's the best advice I can give you right now, sir. This news that I announced today, the video, sir, did you by chance hear the video that I played?
1: No.
9: Okay, stay with me on the line. Okay. Steve, stay with me on the line. This is a video that was done 3 days ago with Jesse Waters from Fox and Scott Bessent, our Treasury Secretary. Jesse was given a tour of our Treasury Department. And listen to what Jesse asks our Treasury Secretary, and listen to what he says. Listen to this. Go ahead, play it.
10: Have you visited Fort Knox?
11: The treasurer has been to Fort Knox. I am happy to say all gold is present and accounted for. The U.S. has the largest pile of gold in the world, over $1 trillion at current market value.
9: Now, not only that, they're bringing more gold in from Venezuela. They're bringing gold in from Iran. Our president is obsessed. Where do you think gold's going to go?
1: Well, it's always going to go up eventually. It just depends on when you have to sell it, because everything except Beanie Babies goes up, but then it goes down.
9: Well, sir, and Beanie Babies, Beanie Babies are cute little squishy things, and Beanie Babies aren't real money. 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If you trust God, invest in his money. The last thing I'll tell you, you made a comment early in the show that you have bars. Stay away from bars. Bars are reportable to the federal government. You don't want bars, but we'll get into that another time. If you want to buy more, you got two choices. You either call Golden Crest Metals at 888-406-6222 or go to kennysgoldquiz.com, and everyone that goes there comes to my email, and then careful what you wish for, because Brad Pitt of Precious Metals is going to call you. Okay?
1: Thank you.
9: Bye-bye. All right, the number to get me live, 888-961-0222. That's the number to get me live. I'm Kenny Michaels. This is Striking Gold. So the other thing I want to mention is, for the first time, the central banks are planning on the first dollar decline in 3 years. And they say the winner, you guessed it, gold. Gold is the winner. You see, China is now on a tear to reprice gold. For them to instruct their major banks that on July 24th and going forward, they are not to they are to suspend paper trading and only focus on physical gold means, and they just converted their yuan, they just backed their yuan by gold. So they are a little further ahead than we are as far as the revaluing of precious metals. But it doesn't matter which country revalues it first, because the ultimate winner is gold. And the ultimate winner is people invested in gold, like me. Where is your retirement account right now? Where is it? Is it in stocks? Is it in bonds? Is it in mutual funds? You're in a loser. You're in a loser. Okay? If the ultimate winner is going to be gold, stick your retirement account in physical gold. Then you get peace of mind. You don't have to worry about anything. Couple questions. How much do you trust Wall Street? If you're sitting there saying, Mr. Michaels, I don't, do you always give your money to people you don't trust? Do you always do that? How much? Here's another question. How comfortable do you feel? And I ask this every week. How comfortable do you feel that your money is going to be there when you need it? If you left it where it is based on everything going on in the world today, if you are not 100% comfortable, when in doubt, you know what I say, get out. The difference between you and me, is if you asked me the question, Mr. Michaels, how comfortable do you feel that your money, your retirement money, will be there when you need it, when you're ready to retire? Based on everything going on in the world, I would say 1,000% because I'm in physical gold. I trust the Bible. I read it. I go to church every Sunday. I trust the Bible. Jesus is my Lord and Savior, and I trust what that book says. And that book says that if I'm invested in physical gold and silver, it gives me divine wealth and divine peace. I am at peace with the fact that my retirement account will be there when I need it, right? Because I'm in God's money. I trust God, so I'm in his money. He's my financial advisor, not some guy in a leisure suit at Charles Schwab, okay? So if you don't trust Wall Street and you leave your money with people you don't trust, well, that's on you, right? That's on you. If you trust God, put your IRA in his money. I have no doubt my money's going to be there when I need it. You do. I don't. Okay? And I agree with you. I don't trust Wall Street. I don't trust the federal banking system. Do I have money in the bank? I have to have some. I got bills to pay. If I didn't have bills, I'd be a rich man. But I got bills like everybody else. So I keep some money in the bank. Sure, I got to pay bills. But because I don't trust the federal banking system, I keep very little of my money with people I don't trust. The bulk of my money is in what I do trust, real true money, God's money. That's just smart. That's called diversification. You want a lot more in hard asset, much less in paper. If you have not yet moved your retirement account or your cash into physical gold and silver, you better do it now. The Fort Knox audit has been done. It's been verified. We know it's there. You're running out of time. That's all Trump has been waiting for, to pull the trigger. And you don't want to sleep on this and then wake up one morning and see gold went from 4,000 to 9,000 and you missed out. Nah, you missed out. Okay, don't be stubborn. Don't be stupid. You. This is your money. Your money. It's not your financial advisor's money. It's your money. It's your legacy. It's your children, your grandchildren's money. You have an opportunity of a lifetime. When did you think in your lifetime? When did you think in your lifetime you'd see a presidential administration audit Fort Knox? Last time it was done was Roosevelt. So if you are not, if you were born after that, you've never seen it. It's happened. It's here. It happened. That's nothing but great news for gold. The fact is, another country, the two biggest economies in the world, are battling to reprice physical gold and silver. The ultimate winner is gold. I don't care if China wins first or the U.S. wins first. The winner is gold. And I'm in that, my IRA's in a winner. That's it. Done. 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Nobody fails the quiz, okay? So calm down. If you're not a good test taker, calm down. Nobody fails the quiz. Answer a few questions. It comes to my email. And then, of course, the Brad Pitt of Precious Metals will call you, and I will take over your account personally and help you. 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Can you tell? Now, lastly, we had a diarrhea outbreak from lettuce at Taco Bell, they say. They're blaming Taco Bell. What they mean by lettuce, The reason people have a diarrhea outbreak from lettuce is because let us get out of the dollar and let us get into gold. You understand? Because your dollar doesn't buy enough. Gold does. You understand? That would give me diarrhea, too, if my money wasn't going far enough. All right. Thanks for tuning into the show. 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Ladies and gentlemen, I am Kenny Michaels. This is Striking Gold. Follow me on Instagram, Striking Gold with Kenny Michaels. Ladies and gentlemen, thank you for tuning into the show. How exciting is this, huh? Wow. We will see you next week. God bless.

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5: News this hour from Town Hall. I'm Mary Rose. A key U.S. ally in the Middle East is heading to Washington.
6: Israeli Prime Minister Benjamin Netanyahu is set to visit Washington, D.C. next week. His office says he'll attend funeral services for the late Senator Lindsey Graham, a longtime friend of Israel. President Trump is also expected to meet with Netanyahu at the White House on Tuesday, as the two leaders discuss ongoing diplomatic efforts. Willie Nelson, The White House.
5: A new global wealth report shows the U.S. created more new millionaires than any other country last year.
7: According to the UBS Global Wealth Report 2026, the U.S. added more than 441,000 new millionaires in 2025, nearly half of all newly created millionaires worldwide. The United Kingdom was a distant second with 43,000, followed by France. The report highlights continued growth in American wealth creation despite ongoing economic challenges. Ken Lorman reporting.
5: 11 people have been charged with causing the deaths of 7 migrants.
8: A federal indictment says a Union Pacific employee found 6 bodies in a rail yard shipping container in Laredo, Texas. Authorities say smugglers left the body of another migrant near the tracks in San Antonio. They said the migrants were from Honduras and Mexico, all part of a human smuggling effort on the freight train. The Webb County Medical Examiner said heat stroke was the likely cause of their deaths. The charges are punishable by up to life in prison. John Scott reporting.
5: German authorities say the suspect in the deadly Berlin Pride attack that killed one person and left 29 injured was shot and killed by police during a confrontation in a suburb of the city. And millions across the country are dealing with sizzling temperatures today. Major cities like Phoenix, Vegas, and Minneapolis will have extreme heat warnings. More on these stories at townhall.com.
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12: In 1862, Abraham Lincoln signed the Morrill Act, helping states create colleges focused on agriculture, mechanics, science, and practical education. The principle was not centralized control, it was opportunity. Lincoln's Morrill Act reminds us that America can support education without surrendering education to Washington. Why did it matter? Because a free nation needs citizens equipped to work, build, steward, and govern themselves. Scripture gives work a sacred weight. In Genesis, God placed man in the garden to work it and to keep it. Proverbs honors the one who works his land. Paul warns against idleness and calls believers to earn their bread. Why does that still matter today? Because education should form capable people under God, not dependent subjects under bureaucracy.
13: Hey, San Diego, it's Andrea Kay. 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
14: Absolutely, Andrea. 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
3: You've got rights, but do you know them? Welcome to The Second with Scott McEwen. Your deep dive into the truth, the history, and the real meaning behind the Second Amendment. From the founder's intent to today's headlines, we cut through the noise and get straight to the facts. Because understanding your rights shouldn't take all day. This is The Second with Scott McEwen. Here are your hosts, Dave Stahl and Scott McEwen.

0: right, folks, welcome to Second. It's a radio show all about your Second Amendment rights. We got Scott McKeown and Adam Bendis. Adam is with USCCA. You know, you want to be proactive in this world of ours. 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And one of the ways to be proactive is you need to join USCCA. 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You want them to call you?
1: Perfect. Yeah.
0: What's your number?
1: 619-318-6803, local San Diego.
0: So protect yourself, protect your family, and like I said, it's not just guns. All right, we got Scott McKeown in the house. We just came back from Ireland, had to get a haircut. He thought that was probably the best place to go.
2: Yeah.
0: You look good, brother.
2: Well, it was a long trip just for a haircut.
0: So, you know, a lot of people may not know who you are, but if they've ever seen the movie American Sniper, they know you almost like a brother. You wrote the book. You helped with the movie. You got 10 books in the works that if anybody wants to really know about the nuts and bolts of SEAL teams and the back workings, that's the book to grab.
2: Well, I appreciate that. And it's been a while since we lost Chris, but I like to always bring up his name.
0: Absolutely.
2: Because he's an American hero, and really the book and the movie were well done in you know, about him. Mm-hmm. And you know, I could not be more pleased. I actually was on the plane flying over, and sure enough, they still have American Sniper on the plane for a movie.
0: And I bet you watched it.
2: I did. at least my favorite parts.
0: Well, because you remember something different every single time.
2: Oh, yeah.
0: That's amazing.
2: Yeah.
0: So you and Adam were talking about a lawsuit that started, in Hawaii?
2: It did.
1: Yeah.
0: So kind of for folks that maybe are not into that end of the world, you want to run a basis of what we're talking about?
2: Yeah, the Supreme Court recently ruled in their last session in a case called Wolford versus Lopez. It's that Hawaii's law regarding concealed carry on private property violates the Second and 14th Amendments. So what happened was, essentially the underlying facts of the case were, the state of Hawaii, in their providence, if you will, they're as bad as California when it comes to attacking gun rights. Mm-hmm. They made a decision that they were going to do an end run and basically say to private property owners, look, you can put up a sign and say, even if a concealed, and when I say private property owners, I'm talking about any

0: place, you know, a restaurant, a bank, whatever, you know, other places, you can put up a sign that says, look, we do not allow anyone, even if you have the right to carry concealed, off-duty cop, whatever else, we're not going to allow you to bring your gun on these premises. And we have the right to do that. And the state of Hawaii essentially adopted that rule, and which was a real attack, because then you had to find out, you know, on a property-by-property basis, whether your concealed carry permit was valid or not.
1: They didn't have to put a sign out front of the store?
0: I don't know. Whether they put a sign out in front or not, really, that still violates your rights.
1: Yeah, it makes no difference.
0: I mean, really, it violates your rights. And they decided it, interestingly, not only under the Second Amendment, but the 14th Amendment. And the 14th Amendment basically says right of due process. And they said, look, you guys are violating their right to have a gun in this situation. And, you know, the other thing, too, is that I think people, you know, really need to think about is this. If somebody goes to the trouble of going through a background check and getting a concealed carry permit, I personally would rather have that person on the premises when a bad guy pulls out his gun and starts, you know, doing harm to others.
1: Absolutely.
0: that are unarmed in the premises. And, you know, and I think people lose sight of that fact that, you know, the people that get these permits, and they will get them taken away, too. I mean, like, it's not something that you get for life and they can't be taken away. If you do something wrong, it's taken away.
1: And it doesn't take much to do something wrong because they want to take it away.
0: Right. And you're basically certifying not only that the person is mentally and physically able to carry, but also that they've gone through the proper background checks, they've gone through the proper training to understand that firearm, that, you know, and whatever firearm it is, they have to be checked out on it. Mm-hmm. So the things that you need to do to really, I think, be a responsible carry person, you know, one of the most important is that you're trained with the weapon that you're carrying and that you know what that weapon does.
1: Right.
0: And, you know, and where it goes through, where it stops, where it doesn't stop, etc. Because different guns have different characteristics,
1: right,
0: characterizations, you know, and characteristics,
1: right,
0: you know, as far as velocity, as far as, you know, what they're good for, and also background. You know, I mean, a lot of people don't realize when you see the police, I see sometimes the police open up with these, you know, 9mm and it looks like a shooting range out in the middle of the public. There's background people that get hit all the time because, let's just say, maybe those firearms are used a little bit more aggressively than possibly they needed to be under the circumstances. I just saw one the other day. It was exactly that. Some guy in a pickup truck, and there was cops about 180 degrees around this thing shooting, and I would have been afraid to be on the friendly fire side of things on the other side of that pickup. You know, because people get excited. I mean, police get excited.
1: The adrenaline. You know, you can hear it when if they record calling in to report, you know, shots fired. You could hear it. They're almost screaming at the top of their lung like they're not even on a phone.
0: Right.
1: They're trying to scream at the dispatcher.
0: Right, right.
1: So
0: and as you know, as our guest today knows, having trained as many people as he has, you know, what you're firing at, you sometimes don't always hit, so you must be aware of what it is behind that, because that's a very dangerous part of it.
2: We talk about that almost every concealed carry class, you know, because most people's exposure is being in a shooting range, and it's like, I mean, we could show you, we show incidents and videos, and even one that actually I was a part of that's pretty good, but it's something to think about when you're out in public, because you got people and cars and residential, you know, all that kind of stuff. But the other funny thing I was going to say, kind of what you said, you know, dealing with so many students, and especially with concealed carry classes and everything like that, when these stupid laws and things like that get enacted, it's like almost personal, because I see so many people,
1: right,
2: and it's also backed up, by the way, by like data. Concealed carry permit holders are like the lowest crime committing demographic of like any people ever,
1: right?
2: And you know, there's always, you know, from people on the other side that are not in this world or the industry even too, I tell everybody, you know, two places, I've always said this for years because I'm in the martial arts world and stuff too, like two of the most diverse places you'll ever see are like a gun class and a martial arts gym. You know what I mean? You come to concealed carry class and it's not like, you know, what some people's perception is, you know, of who's coming in, these gun people. It's every nationality, race, age, you know what I mean? And they're all just, they're there for the purpose of wanting to better protect themselves.
1: Right.
2: So when you have these stupid things like in Hawaii, and California has the exact same thing that's going to court and everything, it's there's no gangbangers and criminals that are going through applications with the sheriff's department and sitting in class for 2 days, you know what I mean?
1: Because you have to register.
2: Yeah, it's ridiculous.
1: And crooks don't register anything.
2: Yeah, it's crazy.
0: Now, and the update on that is, as was just mentioned, is California had a similar law that was being challenged at the same time. They put that case on hold while the Wolford case was going through the Supreme Court.
1: Mm-hmm.
0: Now it's coming back down. So our buddy, the appointee of or whatever of Gavin is about to have to deal with it again, and they're going to lose. There's no way the initial court may rule against them, but they're just going to get overturned again. So yeah. I mean, not that some of these federal judges don't just do whatever they want, feel like, irrespective of the law, but Wolford is pretty darn clear that what the California law was is not legal. Right.
1: Well, they're not using their money to process this lawsuit. They're using my money, exactly. And your money, and exactly. Adam's money. Let's take a quick break. When we come back, we've got a interview piece that Scott was nice enough to provide us. We'll listen to that when we come back right here on Second. Your right is always first on FM 96.1 AM 1170, The Answer.
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1: All right, folks, welcome back to Second. The Second is all about your rights in the world, I'm just going to say. And even if you're a gun owner, it's even more important. We got Scott McKeown and Adam Bendis. 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And like I said, a phone number in case you need it, 877-488-8353. All right, so why don't you give us a prelude of what's this interview we're going to hear?
0: I just ran across a piece with Kevin Costner, Kevin's not a friend of mine, although I have met him in Montana when I was doing some stuff over there with Zinke years ago, but I really liked it because it kind of brought me back to my background. I grew up in Eastern Oregon. I grew up on a ranch. We had guns in our car, literally every day, loaded, you know, for coyotes, for whatever, you know, horse. Needs to be whatever's got wire cut or whatever else. I grew up on a ranch, and so it was part of my life, and hunting and fishing were part of my life. And this is just a great piece by Kevin talking about when he was younger growing up in the Central Valley of California.
5: We will never be able to explain to a cynical world the early mornings, the stops at the Waffle House, that they're as much a part of the day as the hunt itself. That our gear, dirty and worn, is priceless. It's comforting and will hang on the wall long after we're able to walk the fields, long after we're gone. Our guns will pass lovingly into the hands of our sons and daughters. And when they bring it to their shoulders and they press it to their cheek against its worn stock, they'll feel us and they'll know the freedom that the outdoors provided, the space that our wives gave us to think, to commune. It's our jewelry box, and we gladly fill it, and we knowingly will let it go.
0: Yeah, wow. I really like that piece, and you know, and the rest of that is worth listening to. We'll put it, maybe I'll post that up on my site so people can watch the whole thing, because it's about 40 minutes long, and it was speaking to a group of people on a gun group of people, and uh-huh. He was just talking about growing up with guns, and which is the way I grew up, you know. Well, it wasn't like a situation where they were a tool, and they were a tool to be used responsibly and reasonably, and if you saw a gun in a house, for example, at my house, you had to assume it was loaded, just like you have to assume every gun is loaded that's ever given to you, right. That's ever picked up, whatever else. First thing you do, you open up that gun and you see if there's any rounds in it. And if it's not time to take rounds in it, then you take them out and you make sure that you've got a safe, you know, a safe place to harbor the gun, to mm-hmm. keep the gun, you know, away from children, etc. But it was just the way we grew up, you know. And so I really like that piece by Kevin talking about it, because I think that culture of people growing up with guns in their pickup trucks, et cetera, is a lost culture now, except for a very few parts of the United States. And, you know, and I like that thought process, right, of that he's going through. But, you know, the other thing that I wanted to talk about today a little bit is on the subject of hunting and outdoors rights. In Oregon, they just recently didn't make it to the actual voting, because they had a piece up there that they were going to ban all hunting and all fishing because it was cruel to animals. All hunting and all fishing. And I don't think a lot of people realize that you know, hunters are the most environmentally conscious people out there, because they know our rights can be taken away, and that the lives of those animals and the population of those animals is key to the success of hunting and fishing, period. So I think that the biggest environmentalists out there and the biggest ecologists even are the hunters and the fishermen, because right. They're the ones that are most deeply affected if the game is over killed or overshot or whatever right. else. Then they don't want to see anything happen where you wound an animal or whatever else. It happens as part of it. But you know, the bottom line is, you know, they're the ones that are most interested in making sure those things don't happen.
1: Well, and the ecosystem has a lot to do with it. For example, if you killed every lion and killed every bear, or even worse, the ones below, one will take over the other.
0: Right.
1: That ecosystem is so well designed, and hunters accent it. You know, if there turns out to be there's a like an overgrowth of wolves or what have you, then the government, I have to admit, will get in and say, okay, we need to kind of bring it down a little bit. But no, Adam, you talk to hunters all the time. They're the most respectful and most mm-hmm. understanding, and fishermen too. You know, people don't just fish to clean out, you know, a breed of fish. If anything's going to clean out a breed of fish, it's the government when they let all the reservoirs drain down, or they dump human waste into the water. You know, I mean, we could go on and on and on. But no, I agree with you 100%. And the thing that just makes no sense to me at all is that when you talk about somebody that wants a concealed carry and they have no idea what it takes to get a concealed carry and realize there's more rules by having a concealed carry than not having a concealed carry. And it's almost like a driver's license. You know, you can't go out driving around without a driver's license. If you killed somebody, you'd be in, I mean, it would be terrible. But for some reason, that's not as important to them as taking away guns that could actually protect them.
0: And that's it, too. And the other thing, too, is a lot of people don't realize is, like, for example, when I was younger, and still to this day, I've been involved in these hunter safety courses. Sure. If you're going to get, as a young hunter, and you want to go out and get your license and be able to hunt, you know, with a shotgun or a rifle, either one, you've got to go through a hunter safety course. And the hunter safety courses are very, very good teachers. Mm-hmm. And the guys that do it and the women that do it know what they're talking about. Right. And they know what their responsibility and what they're trying to train these young individuals to be able to respect not only the law,
1: right,
0: but also the people's rights, you know, where you're hunting.
1: See, I think, Adam, you probably will agree with this 100%. I think we should start teaching gun safety in the schools.
2: Well, I think that's, I mean, being a little bit younger, though, too, I didn't grow up with that stuff. Like, you know, I've talked to other people.
1: Like us old guys.
2: We used to have that in school, but I think, like, that's kind of part of the problem is you have this stigma now with guns and taking them away and making it all this negative stuff. It should be the opposite. It should be educating people on it and everything, being, like you said, being safe and responsible, not trying to hide it or anything. Cause that's like, you know, to reference, you know, a USCCA course, for instance, it's like, there's one that we have about, introducing family and children to firearms, and the kind of the way you do that is to show them and educate them and make it so it's not like this hidden, secretive, bad thing that you're not, because then what's that going to do? It's going to make kids curious and get into it, you know what I mean, on that level, is educating people on it, right, and learning how to be safe and responsible is the whole idea.
1: Well, and Hollywood doesn't help. We need to let kids know that you cannot be John Wick.
2: Right.
1: Okay? I mean, yet they're the ones that want to take away our guns, but they're profiting on the bad side of gun ownership.
2: Right. Now, Keanu's a good guy, though, at least.
1: Oh, I know, I know. And I don't know how he does it. I mean, one, I'd like to be the guy that supplies the ammo.
2: Right.
1: In any of his movies. And isn't he getting up in age? Isn't he like in his 60s or something?
2: Yeah, but he's cool, though. You know, I've followed him. He's, you know, he still trains. He legitimate trains in martial arts and all that. Yeah. So he's a cool guy.
1: Yeah, well, like, you could tell he can handle a gun, too.
2: Oh, yeah. He's legit.
1: If he was just a movie star, in fact, I think anybody that you see that is in, that uses guns on the movie, they know what they're doing.
2: Yeah, there's definitely a lot that do. I was going to say, speaking of, you know, so you played Kevin Costner in the whole animal thing, hunting and all that kind of stuff. If you guys watched Yellowstone, one of my favorite parts when he does that rant with those, like, vegan protesters.
1: Oh, yeah.
2: That's a good example kind of what you're talking about. It's like the opposite with conservation and stuff, what they think about, you know.
1: I have to say one thing. The only movie star that probably should never have a gun is Baldwin. But I just had to throw
0: Steven
1: that out.
0: Steven doesn't have a good history. He does. He's made his own mistakes, I should think.
2: Right.
0: You know, and the armorer on that show, that's the other thing, too, is you talk about incompetence. I mean, my God, she really did deserve to be prosecuted.
1: And the only reason she got it is because her dad was an armorer.
0: Exactly.
1: So there's your DEI or DYI or whatever the hell you call it.
0: Yeah, that's exactly. It was a complete hire from the family. I'll tell you this, having been on set in American Sniper, the armorer that we had two armorers on American Sniper, and obviously several SEALs who were some of the most lethal people on the face of the planet. Those guys are so careful with those guns, and they're so careful to make sure there's no live ammunition on set, and they know exactly what their inventory is. They know exactly when you pick one up. They check it, and make sure that there's no live rounds
1: around.
0: Check
1: it again.
0: Yeah, I mean, that's it. You know, so these guys are just professionals. They're extremely professional. They know what they're doing, and I tell you, a movie set like that, being around those guys would make you respect the guns even so much more because these people are meticulous.
1: I mean, obviously, the people. Yeah. And you respect the people.
0: Oh, yeah. They're awesome people. I mean, and the guys we had on set, too. I mean, because, you know, Kevin Lace played himself in the movie. And several other SEALs were there as well. But, you know, I really had a high respect for the people Clint hired.
1: Well, and you guys work with a lot of SEALs as well, don't you?
2: I mean, I have a ton of former that become instructors that we work with. We're actually, you know, something that we're trying to kind of get into a little more, especially here locally, being in San Diego, is the military community. You know, because I get, every once in a while you get SEALs that are here and they're getting their concealed carry license, and I've talked to some. But you know, because we have so much military here, I'm working on that with some instructors and partners, where trying to educate them, you know, military community on
1: right.
2: on, you know, everything from laws to home defense. You know, like one of the things we were looking into is teaching, you know, home defense type classes for families. You know, maybe their spouse or whoever is deployed or away, or, you know, so that's kind of something else we're trying to work on.
1: See, and that's so important. You know, the head of household, whether it be a SEAL or just the man, normally is the one that has control over the weapon.
2: Yeah.
1: That should not be. The wife should have control. And depending on the age of the kids, they at least should know in the event of.
2: Yeah.
1: You know, so I think that's going to be a strong proponent. Well,
2: even legal kind of aspects too, because
1: right.
2: you know, guys in the military could be coming from all over the country, and the laws where they came from are, you know, depending where you're at, could be 180 degrees from here in San Diego and California.
1: Hope they don't go to Coronado,
2: right? So you gotta, you know, teach them, you know, the legal stuff,
1: right?
2: And, you know, all that kind of stuff. So that's kind of one of our goals here.
1: That's gonna be,
2: know,
1: a good one.
2: Working on with that community. Jeez, you know,
1: I gotta get more paper on my printer. We're gonna take a break. 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

0: All right, folks, welcome back to the second with Scott McEwen and Adam Bendis from USCCA. 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They also have, once you subscribe for as little as $39 a month, you know, you have an opportunity to get their magazine, which the Concealed Carry magazine is a subscription, and you're also your interactive online training. You don't even have to go anywhere. You can actually do it online. Self-defense, firearms training, life-saving guides, ebooks, checklists, USCCA qualification for online in-person training. Now, go take a look at it, because there's three levels that you can join up on, and then just find the one that fits you first, but make sure you do it. There's over 900,000 gun owners that are involved with USCCA. And if you go on the website, there's people that will give you testimonials that will absolutely put goosebumps on you. I'm telling you. So we're going to go ahead and get back to the show. Where were we at?
1: Well, I just got back from a trip to Ireland. It was interesting to see the climate in Ireland, because I've been going since I inherited some land there from my granddad, and so I've been going with my grandparents since the time I can remember. I mean, like 10 years old.
0: So what's your attitude on gun ownership?
1: Oh, they act like it's such a dangerous thing, and I said, look, you know, I was just watching TV the other day, and some guy got his head virtually cut off on the street right in front of a whole group of people, and you know what happened is this one guy came out with a baseball bat or some simile thereof and was hitting the guy that was trying to kill this guy on the street. Mm-hmm. And sure enough, the guy with the baseball bat got charged with a crime, not the guy, you know, they might have charged the guy with the knife too.
0: But
1: I said, look, you know, I mean, and he got cut. The guy with the bat got hurt as well. Jeez. From the guy. And I said, look, you know, there's points in time when you need to be able to defend yourself, and not only men but women as well. Mm-hmm. And you know, and so I just look at them and I say, you think you guys, you know, that these things are all so safe? Look here in Europe, you know, we've had terrorist acts just this last Christmas. Right. In Germany, they take a big rig, you know, a 18-wheeler, and drive it right down the middle of a fair in the middle of the street and kill, you know, 65 people.
0: Yeah.
1: And you're worried about my guys having guns?
0: And you're going to arrest the guy driving the truck.
1: Yeah. And, you know, I mean, it's just, you know, so I said, look, you know, I don't like violence any more than anybody else. But I will say this, I prefer, and I'm quoting here, Thomas Jefferson, I prefer dangerous freedom over peaceful slavery. And I will say that to the day I die.
0: Yeah,
1: and I don't care.
0: Yeah.
1: That, you know, that was one of the best quotes ever by one of our founding fathers, is there's a danger to, you know, to having an armed populace, but there's also slavery if you don't. And I think people should remember what we're seeing now come out. Mm-hmm. In Congress, and with some of the testimony that's coming out about this whole farce that went down with the, you know, with the whole plandemic and everything else that happened. And let me tell you something, if you don't think it's, you know, those people wouldn't have pushed it to the point of forcibly holding you down and making you take that crap that we're now figuring out is causing cancer, and it's causing all these, this variety of different ailments that to the people that did. And heaven forbid that they're not able to get cures for this, because I hope they will. But the bottom line is, the government had basically said, this is what you're going to do. Mm-hmm. Now, the question I have for people right now is just a query, if you will, knowing what we know now, would you take that crap again?
0: Mm-hmm.
1: Would, you know, and if you would not, because there's no way you would get me, and I never did before, and neither did my kids, but there's no way you would have done it. But now, if you tell me you're going to take it, that's where the Second Amendment steps in.
0: Right.
1: Because I'm telling you right now, there's a point in time when the populace has got to be able to say to the government, and that's exactly why they wrote the Second Amendment, no, I'm not going to do it.
0: I think COVID, you guys can disagree or agree, I think COVID was a litmus test. They wanted to know how far could they go And if they could make the commute, you know, everybody do exactly what they said to do, and that was stay indoors, wear a mask, 6 feet apart, which all none of those things had any medical ramifications whatsoever. And I think when they did it, they went, ooh, look, they're doing everything we tell them to do. They're like sheep.
1: 80% of them did it.
0: Yeah, exactly.
1: 80% of them. And then when they're saying, you stay in your house, yeah. you don't come outside, you don't go to school, you don't go to church,
0: right.
1: you don't go to any of these organizations, but we're going to let 17 million people in that haven't had a damn vaccine, one, let alone a COVID vaccine.
0: Or tested.
1: Yeah.
0: Or I mean, tested. Oh, by the way.
1: They pushed it to the limit right there.
0: You can go to topless joints. So.
1: Yeah.
0: And you can go to pot shops.
1: Yeah, yeah.
0: Yeah, those are okay.
1: Right.
0: There's something. And you can't walk on the beach.
1: But you can't go to church.
0: Do you see where they arrested a guy down at Pacific Beach walking on the beach himself?
1: Out in boats. Out in boats.
2: Yep. I'll never forget the guy they arrested that was paddle boarding in the ocean.
1: Yeah.
2: Like,
1: how much more
2: your mind? Like,
0: but wouldn't you kind of say, Adam, it was a test? See what they were, see what they could get away with.
2: Well, and then I was going to say 100%, but then the other thing that's kind of funny to tie it back to the second and guns and everything, I don't know how many, and you never really know how many people got woken up, but I definitely, being in the industry, if people remember 2020, because of all the other stuff going on too,
0: mm-hmm.
2: Gun stores couldn't keep guns on the shelf, on the wall.
0: Sales went sky high.
2: I mean, you had people wrapped around buildings, and, being in the industry and myself and people know what I do for a long time, it's kind of funny when you start getting people that are on the other side or they've never really thought about it. Now they're starting, hey, can I borrow a gun or can you help me get a gun? It's like, oh, really? Now you want to talk about that.
0: Oh, you want to talk about it.
2: Now you see what's
0: going
2: on.
0: And they're sheepish when they do it. Because they know that they were wrong.
2: Yeah.
0: And, and back to your taking the stab, you're starting to see people 30, 40 years old having respiratory, pneumonia. But they still, I said, could it possibly be that you took the shot? No, they had nothing. I just don't think they want to admit that.
1: Exactly.
0: It's a possibility.
1: Well, I mean, that's exactly it. It's one thing to fool the people. It's another thing to get the people to admit they were fooled.
0: Right.
1: But my favorite, my last quote I want to do during this segment is from Benjamin Franklin himself. And it brings us to kind of that state we were in during the whole COVID thing. And this is Benjamin's statement. Democracy is two wolves and a lamb voting on what to have for lunch. Liberty is a well-armed lamb contesting the vote.
0: That's a good one.
1: It's the truth, man. I mean, because at the end of the day, they're going to take as much as they can.
0: Oh, yeah.
1: And you're the lunch.
0: Yeah.
1: Without
0: a shadow of a doubt. Well, I've heard quotes that they say the only reason China hasn't taken over the United States is because of all the people in the United States that have guns.
2: Oh, there's a famous, I think it was World War II, the famous quote by a Japanese general that something to the effect, why didn't you invade mainland U.S.? And he said, well, there'd be a rifle behind every blade of grass.
0: Yeah, that's right.
1: And he studied in the United States.
2: Yeah.
1: That was Hirohito. Yeah.
0: Well, see, that's why they know. Yet all these people that want to disarm us, I mean, and this new... socialist group that wants to take away the police. They want to take away the Senate, the prisons.
1: No borders.
0: I mean, are these people, I would never, ever, ever say this normally, but I would like it to do it for like 30 days in their area and see how they like it. I mean, because these bad people, doesn't make any sense at all.
1: Well, I mean, we just went through what I consider to be, as you say, was it a litmus test, whatever it was. Well, it was a test. Mm-hmm. It was a test of the United States. It was a test of whether the people, how far we were going to take it, and how far we were going to put up with it from the government. And one of the reasons that I believe the Democratic Party is in such complete shambles right now, and basically collapsed, for all intents and purposes, after this last debacle that they pulled with, is look, man, they don't care about primaries. They don't care what your vote is. I mean, honestly, their own people should be looking at it and saying, hey, it doesn't matter what we do in a primary because there's a group of people at the top of this crap that can make whatever decision they want, and they're going to give us, they're going to feed us whatever we're going to get for our candidate.
0: Yeah. Well, I mean, they're putting, Plattner didn't make it.
1: No, I mean,
0: so they're putting somebody else in.
1: Well,
0: they're not putting a vote. They're not having any kind of a vote.
1: No, they already did. did. They just installed a new one.
0: And they're okay with it.
1: That's exactly what the communists did in Russia, yeah. in China. That's what they've always done. That's direct communist movement.
0: Yeah.
1: You know, and so, you know, I think the Democratic Party better wake up. I really do, because we need two strong parties in this country. We don't need just a Republican Party.
0: We need
1: another strong party that maybe has a little bit more like the Kennedy era Democrats
0: right.
1: than let's just say the Plattner and the...
0: I have a hard time saying this. Chris Cuomo was on the news, and I have agreed with him.
1: Chris is getting some smarts, actually. Yeah.
2: Well, I mean, you could... I saw this just the other day, kind of funny. People dug up some old speeches of Hillary, Barack Obama, Bill Clinton. I mean, if you played those now, they would be, like, considered right-wing extremists or, like, MAGA or something.
0: Yeah, they'd be wearing their red hats.
2: Like, wait a minute, this was just, like, 10 years ago that you were saying this stuff. Yeah. It's crazy.
0: Well, you know, but it's still... You know, and the only way they're getting away with it is because the Democrats are letting them get away with it.
1: Exactly.
2: Yeah,
0: they got to think.
1: This fringe of the party that's now running their show is the loudest screamers in the group.
0: Absolutely, screamers, but no doers.
1: I know.
0: No doers.
2: We got the one that getting into the politic a little bit, but like these kind of uprisings now, these groups like communists and the right. Democratic Socialists. I'm like, get out of here with it. We need to squash that
0: exactly
2: fast,
0: without a shadow of a doubt.
2: That's
0: right.
2: Insane.
0: One more break. 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The Answer.
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0: All right, folks, welcome back to Second with Scott McEwen and Adam Bendis. 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If you want to talk to Adam personally, 619-318-6803. If you have a problem and you can't remember any of that, call Brendan at 888-344-1170. He will convey the information. But this show is for your benefit. We're not selling anything other than hopefully you'll be smart enough to get a membership with USCCA and protect your family, protect your future, and protect your guns and get some training. All right, so you went to Ireland. I was going to ask you about that. What was security like leaving San Diego and then going to Ireland and coming back?
1: Well, it was interesting. I mean, the British now have almost completely converted their system to a biometric system. And when I say that, my passport was looked at once the entire trip. And so, you know, essentially they check it before you get on the plane with British Air. I have global reentry, et cetera, so I've got the numbers to basically say that, you know, I don't have to go through certain lines and things of that nature. But when I was coming back, I was saying right over the break is when I was coming back, you keep going into these lines, these different lines for reentry to the United States. They do reentry in the foreign countries now before you ever get on the plane, which is a smarter system. Mm-hmm. Always made more sense to me. And, you know, to have, let's just say, screened out before anybody gets on the plane. But so I keep going to the right, and it's like global reentry. You go into global reentry, and I'm walking up to put my stuff down and put my hand on the reader. Oh, they have a reader now that reads your palm and your handprint. And the guy looks up from the thing and says, Scott, just come on through.
0: And you don't even know the guy.
1: No, this is the guy that's basically the guy from Homeland Security.
0: Yeah.
1: That's doing the passport control, whatever. And I'm reaching for my passport. He said, you don't need to bring it out. We know exactly who you are. And I'm like, you got to tell me, man. Like, how? And he looks at me and says, your phone and your biometrics.
0: Wow.
1: He said, we had you back 50 yards ago. You were already cleared.
0: No kidding.
1: I'm serious.
0: Just for the biometrics.
1: And the phone. Wow. So don't think that these phones don't keep track of where you're
2: going. I hope that's like cool or scary.
1: I was freaking out.
0: Okay, another commercial. USCCA, get protected. Don't let Big Brother is watching.
1: Yeah, I had an extra drink in the business class bar before I got in the plane.
0: I'll bet you did. I would have had two.
1: I was thinking to myself, how'd they do that one? You know,
0: I would have invited him. I'll buy you a beer, buddy.
1: Give me a little bit more info on what you know. Yeah. Wow. So it was like one of those weird 1984 moments where Big Brother is watching.
0: Yeah.
1: So but brings us right back to, look, you know, 250 years we've been a constitutional republic. 250 years we're the longest lasting constitutional republic on the face of the planet ever.
0: Right.
1: Ever. You know, you can look back through a lot of different times, Roman times, British Empire, you know, whatever, the different empires that have ruled the face of the planet. But we're the only one that's ever lasted that long with a constitutional republic. That's something to be proud of. And we're the only one that still believes in the Second Amendment. Let me tell you something. You go to England, you go to Ireland, you go to Australia, you go to China, Russia. You think they let those people have arms? I mean, it does not exist in those countries. So we're the one, and you know, and it comes back down to this idea. But once again, I look to one of our forefathers, Benjamin Franklin, again for another very good statement on the Second Amendment. They that can give up essential liberty to obtain a little temporary safety deserve neither liberty nor safety. You know, and it's so true. He knew it back then.
0: And that was back then.
1: And I believe it today. You know, I think that, you know, there is problems that we have. And I think the biggest problem we have is that criminals that have guns, when they're caught with the guns a second time, for example, that they're not put in the can and throw away the key. You know, because you basically have to say, look, to these guys that are committing crimes with guns and killing people with guns, I mean, they're letting them right back out. You just can't do it, man. Once you've stepped over that line and they've got you and you basically do it time and time again, which we find these recidivists, a lot of these people are doing this the same thing over and over again. you've got to be able to, as a system, say that's it.
0: That's it. The ultimate.
1: Yeah.
0: All right, so seem like you're pretty good in history and countries and what have you. How many socialist countries have succeeded?
1: Well, I'm not aware of one yet.
0: But they're trying. You know, I mean, what's that old habit? You know, if you keep trying to do the same thing over and over.
2: But it's never done correctly.
0: That's what they say.
1: No, I mean, look, it's a failure. Socialism has been a failure since the day it was formed.
0: Right.
1: And, you know, and it will continue to fail. Unfortunately, people, I believe, look for excuses to not get things done and to not work for their own for themselves.
0: Right.
1: And I think that that's really a big part of this
0: right.
1: democratic socialist movement that we see arising once again, you know, in the current times. And it's an excuse for failures for a lot of these groups. And you know, it's amazing how many of these groups too try and bring a racist like flavor to
0: right.
1: it. And you know, this whole, you know, inequality argument and things of that nature. It's been tried and failed many times. But it doesn't seem like anybody learns their lesson.
0: No. But we got to be strong and we got to have a voice. You know, you can't just not talk about it. You have to talk about it. And I know I keep pushing it, but I've never been more, you know, adamant about protect yourself, protect your family, get training. You know, get training. Look at USCCA. You know, sure, there's some competitors out there, but look and see what USCCA does. Go to some of the gun stores in town. Just ask anybody that works there what they think of USCCA. You're not going to get a bad story. You're not going to get anything like that at all. So please, you know, just be proactive. Just don't be reactive.
1: Oh, I think as a gun owner, too, and I really want to say this, and it's not because Adam's here or because it's one of the sponsors for the show. I really believe this. If you get... and as a recovering attorney, knowing what happens to people if they, heaven forbid, have to use a firearm to defend themselves or their family, look, you're going to jail. And you're going to, you know, almost every time you're going to do it, you better know what to say and what not to say
0: right.
1: when the police show up. And I'm not being anti-police when I say that, but, you know, any of my criminal defense lawyers will say the same thing. You shut your mouth or you have your story exactly the way it is, because the bottom line is, there's going to be people that are going to try and bend that and twist that. And a group like the USCCA that has an insurance policy that says, here's your defense lawyer. This guy knows what he's talking about. Call him immediately and shut the hell up.
0: And USCCA will tell you what to say and what not to say. Hey, I heard you had an event coming up the 30th. Is that open to the public?
2: Yeah, we haven't got it up on the site yet, but basically...
0: Okay, but it'll be on your website?
2: Yeah, yeah. The calendar with some of our local partners, Hetairy Defense Group, we're going to be doing a seminar with Gary Gibson, who's our attorney, one of our attorneys locally,
0: right.
2: that I've gotten to be good friends with. He's a military vet, and so it's actually at Fleet Readiness over in Imperial Beach area, because like I said, we're kind of trying to get into reach into the military community and help them out with all that kind of stuff. So, yeah, that'll be next month putting that on. Hopefully, we'll get a good turnout. And everything.
0: So all you got to do is just go to turn the page better and keep my go to the website at usconcealedcarry.com, and then there's an event button I think up at the top.
2: Yeah, you'll have the calendar where, you know, that's one of the cool things, you know, any partner ranges, instructors get their classes posted up on there, and then you'll also see all the events and seminars that are done, you know, through other partnerships, you know, that are, you know, free classes at right. you know, 511 Tactical or Sportsman's Warehouse or all that kind of stuff. It's all up on the on right. the site to check out.
0: And by the way, for you young ladies out there that want to, you know, learn to get a concealed carry or learn how to shoot, USCCA has tons of women that are very qualified that you will absolutely enjoy working with. We know a young lady by Mrs. Curtin,
2: yep.
0: Alicia. She is really, really good with beginners, intermediate, and she can outshoot you. So
2: absolutely.
0: I'm just telling you.
2: I was going to add one thing real quick if I can. Going back to what Scott was saying, the one of the funny things, speaking of international kind of stuff, because, you know, the World Cup just went on. Do you see how many people were coming over here wanting to go to shooting ranges and check this stuff out?
1: They loved it.
2: That was amazing. It was so funny. And they're like, this is nothing like they told us. America's awesome.
1: Yeah, they loved it.
0: And they didn't have to have a license or anything to go to the shooting range.
2: That
0: they
2: was
0: just
2: hilarious.
0: Got to go to the shooting range. Well, they like Buc-ee's too.
2: Right.
1: No, it was great to see that reaction.
0: Yeah.
1: nobody expected that, and it was such a great thing because, you know, America is a fine place.
0: That's
1: and
0: great,
1: I think we forget it, but it's the damn truth.
2: You got to get off the internet sometimes.
0: Yeah, go shoot a gun. Oh, yeah. By the way, the lefties hated it.
1: Oh, yeah.
0: All right.
1: Oh, yeah. That's all right.
0: That was second. Big shout out to the guys. We'll be back next month. Stay tuned. 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
6: News this hour from Town Hall. I'm Mary Rose. Taxpayers continue to vote with their feet.
7: Analysis from Unleash Prosperity says Americans continue relocating across state lines, shifting both population and income. The report lists Florida and Texas as the biggest net gainers of residents, while New York and California saw the largest population losses. Researchers say migration patterns can affect state economies by moving consumer spending, workers, and tax revenue from one state to another. Ken Lorman reporting.
6: California's treatment of businesses is back in the spotlight.
8: Critics of Governor Gavin Newsom say California's civil rights enforcement has become a powerful tool for extracting massive settlements from major corporations. They point to the Riot Games lawsuit, where two women who said they wanted to cause social change reached an initial $10 million settlement before California intervened, and the company ultimately agreed to pay $100 million. Opponents argue the approach has created an increasingly hostile climate for businesses operating in the Golden State. Willie Nelson, The White House.
6: The White House Press Secretary Caroline Levitt says President Trump has a busy week ahead.
9: White House Press Secretary Caroline Levitt says President Trump will be heading to Michigan Monday for a speech about the economy. On Tuesday, he will attend a funeral service for the late South Carolina Senator Lindsey Graham at the Washington National Cathedral. On Friday, the president is scheduled to hold another cabinet meeting.
10: The president will host the 13th cabinet meeting of this term at Camp David, which will be a lot of fun and something different for the cabinet to experience together.
9: Laura Winters reporting.
6: Millions across the country are dealing with sizzling temperatures today. Major cities like Phoenix, Vegas, Minneapolis, and St. Louis are seeing extreme heat warnings if temperatures are expected to reach near into the triple digits. More on these stories at townhall.com.
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1: 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The
2: answer.
1: There you go. Yeah, I think you popped back in. Hey, this segment is brought to you by East County Bait and Tackle, 10137 Main Street in Lakeside, 619-390-9112. 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
3: Four or five.
4: Four, man.
1: Yeah, so that's stay on top, you know, get on their website periodically, and you will be fishing with the best. They'll have everything you need from fresh saltwater, great analogies and information and education. You can talk to Mike, tell him you heard it right here on Bass Seeker Radio. When there's tournaments, they're opening at some ungodly hour, like 4 o'clock in the morning. That's ridiculous. But hey, I guess you fisher people out there love getting up early.
4: Nothing beats the sunshine in the morning.
1: There you go. Right. So we got Scott, Sonny, and Richard in the house. So I asked these two guys before you got here, Sonny. So I'm going down the road to KUSI. Got to be there at 6. Didn't want to get up that early, but you know how that goes. And all of a sudden, here goes an F-150 towing a jet ski. And he's got more fishing poles sticking out of the back of that thing. Next thing I know, there's another one. And then there was another one. And I don't know if they're racing. They're doing 80, if I have to say.
2: Oh, my gosh.
1: I know. I don't know where they were going. But, man, who uses jet skis to go fishing?
2: It's a new thing right now.
4: It's quite popular. And a lot of people at San Vicente, I mean, you can see them out there all the time. And right now, with the low water levels in a lot of these lakes, they're perfect for it.
3: Yeah, it's easier to put them in the water, too.
1: Yeah, but they got a special box, and they have all the racks, you know, for all the poles. I know you guys can't just go fishing.
4: They got a live well on it.
1: Yeah, they got a live well.
4: They got custom seats. I mean, this is like a one-person bass boat.
1: So what are you getting yours?
3: And a trolling motor.
1: Yeah, and a trolling motor. What are you getting yours?
4: I'm not, but...
1: You're going to get one. You know you want one.
4: No, I want a better boat. I got a story, though, about the tournament last week.
1: Okay, tell us.
4: Last month. Anyways, so we get up to Clear Lake. We catch. I personally get a 5.5-pound while we were practice fishing. And then the next day, we get like a 6.54 with decent-sized fish. And, like, we won money, okay, for the first...
1: Really?
4: On that Saturday. So, we go out on, you know, and we were catching 3, 4, and 5 pounders, but we weren't anywhere near... We were keeping an eye on the score tracker, which is on our cell phones, and, whoa, all of a sudden, all these fish are coming in at 7s, 6s, and 7s, bigger fish than we're catching. So we're just cutting them loose after we catch them. So, the next morning, we get out to one of the places we wanted to get on, and the whole bit, and we get... All of a sudden, I get hit on a real big bite. It just literally bends my pole 90 degrees.
1: No kidding.
4: And it takes, and I'm going, I got dreams of a $100,000 bass boat in my head. And I'm reeling this, and I'm fishing this, and the whole bit, it gets up to the boat. And the fish turned side of it, and we saw white. Now, the bass color on that lake is kind of like, looked exactly like that. This fish is acting like a bass. So we get it up to the right. It's a 10-plus... catfish.
1: What's that? Okay. What does that win you?
4: I watched win it. My dreams all of a sudden vaporized to ash, and I'm going, no. And my buddy Brian, who I'm fishing with, he goes, he too went, you gotta be kidding me.
2: Dave, do you recall though, on the last show, I thought Scott said he didn't need another boat. I thought I remember him explicitly saying that.
4: But if you saw the boat, I mean, let's put it this way. Skeet Reese put on a quality tournament. It was
3: He's a quality bass fisherman.
4: Yeah. It was well done from start to finish.
1: Okay.
4: And this boat was one that he had pre-selected. His colors, black and gold. And this thing had every electronic
1: everything
4: you
1: could ever want.
4: Everything you could ever want on a bass boat, okay? And here we are.
1: Yeah. Well, I'm going to defend you.
4: Okay.
1: Scott. So, if Sonny was handed a brand new race car right out of the box, I think she'd take it, right?
4: Yeah. But me personally, I mean, the thing is that...
1: Or a boat.
2: Either. Yeah, come on. Well, take either one.
1: Give me something.
4: Well, my other half would have said, You don't need a

0: That's typical.
1: Whatever your wife says.
0: Yeah, my wife says I don't need another antique radio. Mm-hmm. And I tell her you don't need another dog, and that never goes.
1: Or anywhere. A set of shoes either.
0: Nah, she's not into shoes. She's into dogs.
1: Oh. Okay.
0: Yeah, she'll wear the same shoes till they disintegrate.
2: Well, the bottom line is if we had won it or whatever, we probably would have had it bought. Someone would have bought it from us right there on the spot.
0: So, was this your first time at Clear Lake?
2: Yeah, first time at Clear Lake.
0: Have you been there, Richard?
1: Yes, I have.
0: Okay. What were you? Is it worth going back? Were you impressed?
2: Yeah. Oh, it is! It is the number one bass lake in the country.
1: Yeah,
2: it is absolutely just amazing.
0: I didn't know that.
2: It makes monsters. This lake's big fish makes monsters.
0: Wow!
1: In Bassmasters magazine this month, it's number one
0: in
1: 100 lakes in this in the United States. It's number one for large fish. Put it on your destiny to get to, and
0: you'll never stop going.
1: Oh, I'll tell you, I've been up there 3 times.
0: Have you been there?
3: No, I haven't.
0: Ah,
3: nope.
0: Bucket list.
1: It's a natural lake.
3: I'm planning it as they're talking right now.
2: It's a 10-hour drive up there, but worth the effort to get there.
1: Yes, it is.
0: Yeah.
1: And
0: I know you were complaining about how early you had to get up to take this trip.
2: Well, we got pictures of us leaving at like 3:15 in the morning.
3: We're just hazing him.
2: I know.
0: But it was worth every minute of it.
2: It was. We had a great time, and we won money. I got to meet Skeet Reese, who is a fine gentleman. He knows, amazing individual. And we fish some, like I said, this is a world-class fishery.
0: Wow. Did you get his contact info?
2: Yeah, I do, as a matter of fact.
0: Very good, because we can have him call in sometime.
2: He already did call in last night.
0: I know it. Oh, that's right, yeah.
2: Yeah, he called in last
0: night. Well, I'm glad you had a good time, because that's so important that we keep this industry alive and well.
2: Well, without a doubt. The thing is that the big push right now is the battle for the electronics, forward-facing sonar. Mm-hmm. There's the pros and cons are coming out right now saying, a lot of the bass trails are coming out and saying, no, we're not going to use them, or we're going to limit what you can use. And the other ones, all of a sudden, well, we're going to use it all the time. There's a lot of these younger anglers or whatever who are superb. I mean, they're superb anglers, but they have the trick of the electronics.
1: It's like a video game.
0: Yeah, well, of course, or your phone.
1: No, you could literally watch the fish swim over, eat your bait, and you feel them yank on it.
0: Right. Wow.
1: And to me, that's gone too far.
0: Well, you're old school.
1: Oh, yeah. I started with a flasher.
0: Right.
1: A little light going around in a circle out of Lowrance. And I still have those on my shelf at home.
0: Right.
1: You can ask Scott.
2: Yeah,
1: he's been in my garage a couple times.
0: A couple times.
1: Yeah.
0: So are you talking about in competition they don't want to use these things forward?
2: Well, okay. And there's a big argument in some, like Alabama and some of the other states have completely
0: banned them.
2: Because they want the anglers.
0: What's your opinion?
2: It has a place, but I would consider limited use, because you get to the point, I mean, tournaments we have fished here in San Diego, and I'm going to get some hate mail on this, but we were on a tournament in Otay, and the people that won it were younger individuals, and all they did all day was watch their scopes, and that's where they find the fish or whatever, and they just
0: pull them up.
1: Well, my opinion of the situation is this. These fish go out and suspend when they're through spawning. And now these people have got forward facing. They can look out there over 90 feet of water. They can see a group of fish that are just trying to relax. And, they might be eating some bait fish or something. And then these guys come over. They can actually see these fish. They can see their bait fall. And they can work it right in front of the fish and aggravate it. The fish eats it. They catch 4, 5, 7-pound fish, 8-pound fish that way that are just lethargic out there.
0: Okay, so before we go to break, with that, by not allowing that technology, and I want to get you in on this too, Sonny, is that going to hurt the future of fishing by taking it away?
1: No. It's going to make it an even keel for both people.
0: What do you think?
2: I think it's going to balance the scales because, first of all, the anglers of old, and like I said, I hate mail on this, but the people who learned to bass fish, the people who are that have been bass fishing champions long before this high-tech revolution hit the sport, knew how to fish. They had to learn the techniques. They had to learn the locations. They had to be able to read the water.
0: Right. Sonny, what do you think?
3: I honestly think that it shouldn't be something that could be used. It's the same as, like, using live bait. It kind of takes that element of, like, how Scott is saying, you know, you have to learn that. Those are learned tactics that you know, it takes time, and that's what makes an angler an angler. I'm not taking it away from people who are finding the fish that way, but I do think it takes an extra skill set to be able to do it without.
0: Doesn't it take that. The thrill of catching a fish?
1: No.
3: The
1: bottom line, it's like a good set of electronics in the front of your boat. You're looking at $20,000.
0: No, I understand, but I'm saying if you're fishing and all of a sudden you catch something, just like you did, and you knew you won a boat, and it came out and it wasn't the fish you were looking for, but if you have all this electronics and you can see exactly the fish you're going to catch,
1: exactly,
0: it's just a matter of dropping your hook, taking it, and pulling it out. I would say the excitement of the unknown.
1: You still
0: got to
1: make them bite.
3: Yeah, I was going to say there is still that.
0: Yell
3: too.
0: At them.
2: yell at them.
0: That's what I do. I yell at them. Let's take a break.
1: I talk to them.
0: I'm sure you do, and we can't use those words on radio. 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
0: This segment is brought to you by Tunaville Market and Grocery. Hey, they're right there at 4904 North Harbor Drive, Suite 102. If you go east of, is it Jimmy's?
1: Yeah.
0: Okay. You park in the Jimmy parking lot, you got to pay. But if you go a little bit more east, you don't have to pay. And if you just want to go for a nice lunch, this is an awesome place. Tables right outside, right on the water. You can see the boats coming in and going out. You face to the south, so you get a really good view of the harbor and all the fishing boats. But once you go into Tunaville, man, I tell you what, you know, when you think of a fishing shop, you think you're going to smell some fish. Not there. This place is immaculate. And they've got all kinds of, what would you call them? More or less like snacks and
1: salads.
0: Salads.
1: Yeah, tuna salads, ceviches, poke, stuff like that.
0: Yeah.
1: Grab and go stuff.
0: Yeah, all fresh. The people are phenomenal. They've got, I mean, it's just a fun little place to go. I've been down there. I've gone down there twice now, two or three times. Yeah. I love it. I mean, and it's a good exercise to go walking down. You ever been?
2: No, I have not.
0: Oh,
2: been.
0: Oh, come on. You'll work down there, for God's sakes.
2: Well, I work up the hill, but yeah.
0: See, you could go down there for lunch. You know, she knows how to fix a poke bowl.
1: Yeah.
2: Yeah.
0: Or tuna salad.
2: Well, I mean, I eat fish tacos.
0: I know. Well, she doesn't do that.
1: No, I don't cook.
0: No, she doesn't cook.
1: I don't cook.
0: We're not even going to tap dance down that road.
3: No.
0: So anyway, give them a call, 619-317-1900. How many days a week are you open?
1: 7 days a week.
0: See, you can hear she loves that.
1: Woo!
0: So, in fact, you got your boots on today?
1: No, I took them off. They were getting pretty bad.
0: You just don't.
1: I still have my pants on, though. I can tell.
0: Yeah, I can tell.
1: And my hat.
0: All right. So, anyway. Check out Tunaville and thank them for sponsoring Bass Seekers Radio because it's, you know, I think this show is very important. We bring a lot of news to the air that a lot of people don't know about, conditional lakes, good places to go, training, where to learn how to fish. If get your kids involved in fishing, nothing better and more exciting than that. All right, what do you got?
2: Oh, I was going to say, you've got one of the best guides in San Diego County
0: sitting right next to us.
3: I've been doing this since 1977.
0: So, yeah, and he's almost got it figured out.
2: And all he's got to do is just get a hold of him, and he'll take you out, and I guarantee you, you will catch fish.
0: Ooh,
2: even certain radio announcers who are doubters.
3: Oh, I get you out there, Dave.
0: You do know my story, don't you?
3: No. Huh. What'd you do?
0: All right, so here's the deal. My grandfather, we lived in Northern California, Vallejo. And we used to fish off the pier at Mare Island Naval Shipyard. And it was salt water. And he would go out without me, of course, and he'd catch a full limit. You name it, he caught. I don't know what the hell they were. They were wiggly in there in the water. So he would take me with him. And the minute I would sit down next to him, he'd either drop his pole in the water, the pole would snap, and he would never catch anything. So he called me a jinx. And I was never allowed to go fishing with
3: him. You're not allowed to get in my boat, too.
0: Well, let me tell you, it gets worse. So I went out a couple different times with people. No luck. So then finally, I go to Wisconsin for a training deal I was working on to get changing jobs. So I'm all excited. I can't wait to get there. And they booked me with a world-class, I don't know his name, bass champion. So he said, hey, you know, we're not doing anything. Let's go fishing. So I tell him my story. He goes, no, that's just malarkey. I said, I'm telling you. All right, let's go. So we go. We get in the boat. We go out. We're out for a half hour, 40 minutes, nothing. He is so upset. I mean, I said, well, just take me back to the beach, and I'll go up in the bar and you know, let me
2: he'll
0: know.
2: He'll catch something up
0: he
2: there.
0: Gets
3: catch
0: back.
3: You'll go catch a buzz.
0: He got back in his boat. He went out, and within 10 minutes, he came back with a full string of fish.
3: Yep.
0: So don't, I'm just saying, I'll never hold it against you, but if we go out.
3: With the techniques I use, you'll catch a fish.
0: You can't use a shotgun.
3: No, and I don't use dynamite
2: and dynamite's
3: either.
2: Out of the question,
3: no,
2: too.
3: And I don't use an old Bell cell telephone to Craig either.
0: So I've been telling him too that because he wants to go out with me, which I'd love to do because I love the water, I love boating, but I don't want you to get all mad and angry that I jinxed you, but I may jinx you. And it might affect tournaments. God, that wouldn't that be terrible?
2: No. If you're going out, you're gonna catch fish. You're gonna catch fish.
0: Okay? If I see you underwater in scuba gear, putting fish on a hook,
1: it's gonna be collaborative.
0: And you know,
3: David. I'll take you out in March.
0: Okay.
3: In March next year, I'll take you to San Vicente.
0: All right.
3: And I'll guarantee you're gonna catch at least 4 or 5 fish.
0: I love guarantee.
3: Oh,
1: that's
2: He's the real deal.
0: No,
2: you gotta live with him.
0: And I'll make you a deal. If we don't catch anything, we won't say nothing, because we don't want to hurt your reputation.
3: But if we do,
0: then we'll talk like a dog.
3: Okay, there you go.
0: Oh no, I'll rant and rave. I'll say the only guy you ever want to catch fish, you'll have to go with Richard.
2: Yeah. Right. Well, I mean, earlier this week, I asked her what was the drug you take for going out to stop seasickness.
0: Yeah, what's up with that?
2: My son has guaranteed me that his girlfriend's family are big ocean fishing people.
0: Oh.
2: And he goes, "We're going to take you out, Dad. We're going to go out there and go." And I go, "Yeah, you're going to help me be hanging over the side of the boat."
0: You get seasick?
2: Oh, yeah, I do.
3: Seasick city.
1: Yep.
2: Yeah, anyways.
1: Ditto.
2: So.
0: You too?
1: Yep.
2: So this is the answer, according to our wonderful Sonny here.
1: Hopefully,
2: that this will take care of it. Now, I mean, I like catching big fish, so yeah. I don't have a problem with that. But again, it's part of me is going, do I really want to do this?
1: You do, because it's going to be a phenomenal summer. It already is a phenomenal summer.
0: And they're not even taking you.
1: I know. That's the worst part about it. No, it's El Nino this year, so that...
0: Is that a good thing?
1: It is a great thing.
3: Hopefully we're going to get a lot of rain this year.
1: We're going to get a lot of rain, but that brings in a lot of warm current. And with that, we'll start seeing what we would call in the, you know, an ocean fishing kind of exotics, where we don't normally have wahoo, stuff like that.
0: Oh.
1: That stuff's going to really start coming. That won't be thick wahoo and stuff like that, but what we will see is ahi, the mahi... Stuff like that, warm water fish that might only trickle through. I mean, we've already had a couple of instances where that Dorado has come in super, super close. It's going to be a really cool summer, and I think that's going to... And when that stuff comes in, it'll kind of create like a cycle of fish. So we might start seeing a transition of this bluefin kind of leaving. I don't know if they're going to be gone, but if anybody was doing like ocean fishing, maybe 15 years ago, we had a ton of albacore, and now it's non-existent. We don't hear about it. It's all up north now. And so then the bluefin kind of replaced those, but it's these big, you know, when we talk about like El Nino and climate changes, and I'm not talking like gnarly climate change, just these cycles will start to happen. But I think this is going to be a really... We've already seen a lot of yellowtail. Like I said, that Dorado's come through. We should start seeing a lot of yellowfin coming through and come in closer, too. And that's kind of the nice thing.
3: They come out of Mexico?
1: They'll come from the south, and they come up the coast. So this El Nino, what's happening is a lot of this warm water, it'll go away. It comes up the coast, and it'll start to push out. But with this El Nino, all this warm water from the equator, it actually...
3: Is it like a thermocline?
1: It's what's happening is it's the weather system it's
2: a big current. It forces the current warm water south to go north.
1: Yeah.
3: Well, we have a thermocline in the lake in the summertime. Thermocline. That's where the fish are.
0: Mm-hmm. Have you ever done salt water?
3: Yeah.
0: Turn your phone off.
3: Yeah, I have. It wasn't fun.
0: Okay. Because I was wondering, you know, people that have never saltwater fish like Scott.
2: Well, I have, but all I did was watch the over.
0: Okay,
2: the
0: so
2: side
0: all you've
2: of the
0: been,
2: boat.
0: So I mean, and you've done both fresh and salt.
3: That was Randy that called me.
0: Okay, he needs not to call you. He needs to call.
3: Don't call me, Randy.
0: No, he needs to call the number I gave you.
3: Call the number we gave you. Not me.
4: It's no good. It's a bad number.
2: Hold on.
3: Can't do.
0: All right.
3: That.
0: Tell you what. Let's take a quick break. We'll come right back. We're going to give Randy a number that he can call. And we'll chat with him right here on Bass Seekers Radio FM 96.1 AM 1170.
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1: The Answer.
0: See, you're slow. 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They'll do whatever it takes to make you one of the best fisher persons in East County. All right. Hey, we've got a very, very, very special guest lined up, Randy Lewis. Randy Lewis, I'm going to let Richard introduce him. Let her rip.
3: Randy, Richard.
12: Hey, Rich. How you doing?
3: I'm hanging in there, buddy.
0: Okay, your idea of introducing him is kind of tell us who he is, what he's done.
3: Randy Lewis. I met him about 20-some-odd years ago. And Randy and I, we fished together a couple times. Mm-hmm. And that man is a machine. And he's proven himself to be one of the best bass fishermen on the West Coast and in Arizona. He's qualified for I don't know how many fish-offs. You take it from there, Randy. Tell us about yourself.
12: Yeah, you know, I started fishing these local lakes probably around 79, 78, 79, and just really enjoyed doing it as a kid. It stuck. We had a group of us, Rusty Selesky, Scott McIntosh, Strelix, a few of us, and John Sparks, Lake John Sparks. But we had a good time, and it was a lot of fun learning, and it's just stuck ever since then. And here we are, still doing it and still enjoying it. Probably a lot more old school than most of the listeners these days or whoever's out there, but, you know, that's a style. You know that style, Rich, and so we just roll with it, have a good time.
0: So that brings up a point. We were talking about Scott had just came back. I don't know if you were there up at Clear Lake.
12: Mm-hmm. I was not, no.
0: Yeah. And the conversation came up with, what is it?
2: Forward-facing sonar.
0: Yeah, forward-fishing sonar seems to be a little debate as to whether that should be used in contests. What's your view?
12: We'll start off. I do have it on my boat. Am I any good with it? No, I'm not. That's where the old school comes in.
0: I was going to say, you're not 14.
12: Yeah, I know how to turn it on and off, and you know, I do these junior programs, and these kids just want to be on it all day, and they're obviously a lot better than I am with it. But I use it for I have waypoints, and then from there I get close to my targets, and then I'll pan that out and I'll dial in my targets, and I'll use it that direction. I don't really look at individual fish with it. Mm-hmm. If I see one, great, but I'm not really looking for that. Should it be used in competition? In my view, no. I don't think it's good for the sport.
0: Right.
12: I think fishing is fishing, scoping is scoping. I think the two are totally separate things. And the guys that do it are very, very good at it. And, props to them. But, in my opinion, it's just not good for the sport. I don't like the direction it's taking it. But, sit back and see. I'm not going to bag on the guys that do. I'm just going to keep doing my thing.
0: So I'm thinking, as someone who doesn't fish competitively or fish, it's like any sport, technologies, equipment, whatever, usually push the sport farther into the future, and these technologies are usually part of it. Do you think it's going to eventually be at a time when a lot of the old school fishermen or fisher ladies are just fewer than before, and it becomes part of the game?
12: I think we're there already.
0: Yeah.
12: I don't think the percentage is a huge from one side to the other, but it's definitely trending that way. The technology's, it's going to be there regardless. When's Major League Baseball going to have aluminum bats?
0: Exactly.
12: When is the golf ball going to fly 100 yards further? There's got to be a line drawn somewhere, I think.
0: I agree.
12: And it just keeps it real. Some guys really aren't going to like that, but that's kind of how my views are on it.
0: Yeah.
2: Well, Randy, do you agree that half the fun of what we do and how we do it is finding the fish to begin with? And it's the skill sets that you bring with you, with your boat to the lake, to actually locate and isolate the fish you're looking for. And yeah, it's plug and play or trial and error.
3: Make it something in your garage also. Randy's a very good jig fisherman, and he makes all his own stuff. And, because I guess he didn't like what you could buy across the counter, so Randy, he's excelled.
0: Well, I think as long as Randy keeps winning and beating the guys with the radar, then so be it. Right, Randy?
12: I mean, that'd be the best scenario for sure. But, a lot of these guys that are using this board facing and they're really good at it, they're also really good fishermen without it.
0: I see. So they're just enhancing what they have.
3: It's just another technique.
12: And I think the younger guys especially really, really enjoy it. So not only are they enhancing it, they're really good at it. So they're tougher and tougher to beat every year. Some of these kids I fish with as the junior program, the SoCal Junior Bass, are out there in their own rigs now. And these kids are not kids. They are tough. I mean, we produced a world champion team out of that last year. So it's just going to keep getting, stronger and stronger on that end. But, yeah, back to your question on just catching them the old school way, it's way more than half. It's 90% of the fun is just going and finding them and getting that bite based on instincts, knowledge, whatever comes into play that day. I really enjoy that aspect of it for sure.
0: I totally understand where you're coming from. Scott, you had a question?
2: Oh, I was going to say, Randy, I think I've met you at the SoCal Junior Bass a couple times when I've been one of the captains for the boats. And like I said, those kids are deadly, especially the ones that went to the Nationals this year. I don't know if you knew any of them, but they were.
12: I talked to one yesterday at East County Bait and Tackle. There you go.
2: There we go.
12: Or actually Friday, I believe. Yeah, Brenner.
2: And a lot of the kids basically, look at you and go, well, it's like playing a video game. I mean, they said, but they like the idea. But my argument comes down to being, are we going to turn bass fishing into an electronic warfare suite on these boats? I mean, that's...
12: I hope.
2: I hope not. I mean,
10: I hope not.
0: But you know, it's like a simulator. You know, and Sonny can understand this in motorsports. You know, they have simulators out that you can sit down and drive any racetrack in the world. And you can drive it till your heart's content. Does it make you a better driver? No, because there's so many other variables that could ruin your day. But the old school guys weren't happy about simulators, but now they all use simulators. Yeah. Don't you agree?
1: Yeah. No, yeah. I think they use them as a, you know, it's kind of the same thing. You're seeing these guys that are coming from that background more than
0: right.
1: actual applicable seat time on a track, you know, and they're, you know, and they're doing well.
0: And how hard is it to get seat time when you have a life?
1: Yeah, it's super hard. Mm-hmm. I think it takes part of the element out of, or not element, but it does it. I think it expedites the amount of time that it might take to get to where you need to be, whether right. it's a simulator or this sonar. It does. It takes an element of that time, I think, out of the equation.
0: Right.
3: You can't beat TMA time on the water. You can't beat it. I mean, the more time you spend on a lake, the better you're going to get at bass fishing, because you will be fishing during rain, wind, and you remember these variables. And that's old school. Randy will vouch for that. I'm right. sure he's been on a bank before, and he fished early in the morning. He caught two fish. Then he come back because the wind changed, and he went to another bank, and he caught two fish there. So now he's one fish away from his tournament. He goes back to where he caught his fish. The wind changed again. Mm-hmm. You have to fish those patterns. And pattern bass fishing is old school, right, Randy?
10: Well, yeah, that's how we grew up doing it and trying to figure out those patterns. But, you know, I'm saying this, I've said this before. I see bass fishing has kind of reached its steroid era, where everything's going to be judged pre and post forward facing sonar. And you're seeing it already. You're seeing it on the Elite Series, where these guys are, you know, now they're talking about half the Elite's, tournaments going with and going without on the other half, and so they're already judging them based on the electronics. So I hope they can sort it out and either go all in or nothing. I personally don't like to see the half in thing, but
0: no,
10: we'll see where it goes. It's not gonna go anywhere away anytime soon, that's for sure.
0: Were you sharing a price of one of those units with Scott?
1: Oh, I just looked. I mean, I had never actually really looked it up.
0: Well, I don't think you need that in saltwater, do you?
1: I mean, you could, depending on, like, where I fish in the bay. I could use it, yeah, but it's...
0: Did I hear you say $3,000?
1: Yeah, it's probably on the lower end. That's just what I saw.
3: That's low.
10: That's the cheap.
1: That doesn't include your transducer.
3: A bass boat today, if you go to Ranger or someplace and buy a brand new boat, you're almost $100,000. At least.
0: I know. I know somebody almost won one.
3: Yeah.
0: But he likes catfish better than he does.
3: Some of the screens that the guys have got in the front of their boat is almost as big as that TV right there.
0: Yeah that I've seen.
1: Electronics.
3: Yeah.
0: Scott and I went to a boat shop, and I was blown away by what they had on these boats.
3: Exactly. And they've got two or three of them. And one of them is just for the mapping part, and the other one is to catch the fish with.
0: So check this out, Randy. I'm driving to go do some TV Saturday, and I see like three or four trucks go by 100 mile an hour pulling jet skis with enough fishing poles on the back they could go trolling.
10: Oh, there's a guy out there that I compete with up in the Diamond Valley region, Gary Jubilato. And,
0: he has one?
10: He's probably one of them. That guy goes 50 miles offshore in his jet ski. 50 miles. He's documented it. And he brings like 2 5-gallon cans of gas with him. And, you know, I don't think he has a life jacket. I don't know. The guy's nuts.
2: Brave. He's very brave.
10: All in, but he does it all the time. Look him up. Gary Jubilato.
0: All right. Well, I was so, I mean, I couldn't believe it. I'm driving to work, and here goes one, and then here goes it. So I couldn't wait to get on radio to talk to these three to see if they even know what the heck did I just see.
1: They sell them made over at Fun Bike Center.
2: Right.
3: Right.
2: Know? Which is
3: who? Fully loaded.
1: Yeah,
3: they're ready to go bass fishing.
1: They're a thing now.
2: Yeah, we saw them over at the boat show when we were at Belmar Fair a few months back, where I met this character.
0: Yeah.
2: Anyways, and They're awesome. I mean, the thing is that if you don't want to share your time on the water, this is the perfect vehicle to do it with.
11: Wow.
0: Yeah, all right. Well, I didn't know, Randy, if you already had one.
13: No, I don't. But, you know, if I could launch it at El Cap, I might be interested.
2: there's the wish of the week right
0: yeah,
2: there.
0: Yeah, right. You that's, know, that's the other thing we talk about, too, is our sorry reservoirs and
11: don't
0: lakes.
11: Don't go there.
0: All right. Hey, Randy, can you hang with us one more segment?
13: Sure.
0: All right, cool. We are going to take a break. This is Bass Seekers Radio, FM 96.1 AM 1170.
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1: Dang.
2: Randy, you still there?
0: Yeah, he's still there.
3: Yes, I am.
2: All right. Randy, give us a clue of what you think it
0: Let me do a commercial.
2: Oh.
0: Got to pay the bills.
2: Excuse me.
0: Tunaville Market and Grocery. If you've never been to down to the harbor and checked out any of the fish markets down there, well, Tunaville is absolutely number one. 4904 North Harbor Drive, Suite 102 in San Diego. You can call them and make sure Sunny is there, 619-317-1900. She'll take you on a 10-cent tour. You guys could have a little snack, and I'm telling you what, the thing that's cool about it, let's say you're going to have a party or you're going to have a big dinner, and you want the fish to be the main course, call Sunny, and she'll tell you what's coming in fresh because they have a dock right outside their building where she knows what's coming in, what's going to be super fresh. And do you process the fish?
1: Yeah.
0: Or do you just give them the whole fish, tail, and head?
1: No, we process it, but we not to be confused with, like, sport fishing processing.
0: Right.
1: But, yeah, so we offload all of our stuff right there at the dock.
0: But you process it so if you were going to take it home and cook it.
1: Oh, 100%. Yeah. Yeah, we cut all the stuff, and then we put it in our case for you to take home and eat.
0: Do you get to do it? Do you cut it up?
1: I don't cut a lot, but I do all the offloading.
0: But you know how to cut.
1: Yeah, I do.
0: All right, just checking. Yeah. All right, so Randy, I didn't realize you lived in Ramona. Next time, we'd love to have you in studio if you want to come down and hang out and see what radio's all about, which sure. I'm sure you've already done.
3: It's always great to talk fishing, man. You know that.
0: Hey, do you want to go out? We're going to go to Fun Bike Center.
4: Yeah, we're going to hit Fun Bike Center.
0: Yeah, we're going to hit them up, see if they'll let these guys take out a jet ski. You want to go?
3: Sounds like a good time to me.
0: Hey, something new. Richard's already said no. Yeah. He's not doing it. He's not getting him out
3: Come
0: there.
3: Come on, Rich.
2: No, I'll take a canoe.
3: Yeah. Well, last time I took my canoe out, I ended up upside down.
0: I was going to say.
2: Where, Dale Cap?
3: Anybody want a free canoe? I got one.
0: Low miles, right?
4: Yeah.
1: I didn't know what's going on with Sutherland up there? Anything?
3: Well, they drained it.
1: Completely?
2: It's got 9% water in it.
1: That's ridiculous.
3: Well, I don't know how many of you guys or the listeners are familiar with the lake itself, but if you were to go to the boat launch and the boat docks now,
1: mm-hmm.
3: and turn right, you're at the end of the lake.
1: Oh.
2: Wow.
4: Yeah.
1: That's really
3: so
1: sad.
3: So there is no, I want to say Mesa Grande or San Isabel Arm is gone.
4: So the channel's the only thing open?
1: That's sad.
3: You know, the dock is the end of the lake. It's almost in the middle of the lake. It's so small. And then the San Isabel Arm, which is toward the dam, is so small. It's just float tubes and, you know, John boats, whatever you can do. The fishing's decent, but it's probably...
2: Do you think it's going to interfere with the shad spawn and everything up there, that the bass are just going to gorge them like they did at San Vicente?
3: They're doing it right now. There's a ton of shad in there, and they're going to mow them down. Hopefully it can weather the storm and rebound when we get some rain, but, you know, we'll see what happens.
2: Hmm.
0: So did they drain it, or is it just due to lack of water?
3: Oh, no, they're taking the water. They tell us how much, 6 inches a week or 6 inches a day, whatever the case. They're, the rangers up there are pretty honest with the information they get, but I don't believe they get a lot of information. They just, you know, monitor what's happening. I don't think they know the big picture. You know, I think our mayor, Todd Glory, and his cronies are the ones that are going to dictate that.
4: God. Balance the budget on everybody else's back.
0: Right, of course.
2: Well, the one thing I can say is San Vicente is starting to drop, too. And you can see the end of the launch ramp now. I've been fishing it since January this year. And it's gone down almost 18 feet. It's ridiculous.
0: Well, they're just draining each one right after the other, because they're probably selling the water. And as they drain one, then they'll go to another one, and then they'll go to another one, and until somebody figures out how to get them to get their head straight.
3: Yeah, I mean, you've lost Del Cap, you've lost Sutherland, you've lost Otay, you've lost Hodges, you've lost Marina. Barrett is dropping quick. So you have San Vicente as a boater, and Murray and Miramar. Murray and Miramar, you know, that's not much boating. It's trolling, motoring around. San Vicente, it's it's a big body of water, but this time of the year with the wakeboarders and skiers and water contact, it's not much of a fishery. It's a great place to go and launch and run your boat, but that's kind of it. But then you go north. As soon as you get over that Riverside line, you get to Diamond Valley, you get to Paris, you get to Skinner. Those things are alive and well. And Diamond Valley is almost full right now still.
4: Wow. So, have you been to Elsinore?
3: We're out of a drought, but here we are.
4: Randy, have you been to Elsinore?
3: Lately? I've been there a long time ago. I haven't gone there lately. I know it gets really crowded, but I hear it's some good things about the fishing. I don't know really enough to, you know, comment on the fishing.
4: Well, they've completely revamped the lake. It is absolutely a premier launch point, which is what they built. Is absolutely amazing. Mm-hmm. The lake is really, really good, and they keep the water up. They're getting it. There's a lake mm-hmm. connected to it that's a private lake. I can't remember the name of it, but it actually is superb, and we've gotten some decent fish out of there. So definitely on the options of to go fishing up in that area.
3: Yeah, I have to check it out. I've got some friends up there, even, you know, the old Lake Elsinore Bass Club guys that. You know, they don't talk much. They keep it to themselves. So there must be something good going on when it gets quiet.
0: Well, you just don't want a lot of other fishermen coming up there and, you know, snagging their fish.
2: Yeah, well, you've like got Henshaw, too. But
3: them. I mean, yeah, that's the fishing code. We know how that goes. But
2: right.
3: Yeah, hopefully we can sort this water thing out. I think his lakes have turned into their little ATM machine, but it's going to run dry. And then
0: yep.
3: their backs are against the wall. Now, you know, the El Nino we have predicted is... looks the math or you know the science looks really strong, and if it works, you know, we get the water, hopefully they're going to leave some and leave these lakes alone. But right now I'm not too confident that's going to happen as far as leaving them alone.
0: Yeah, I agree. I totally agree. Yeah, it's unfortunate.
3: The county have a little more stake in it because all these lakes lie within the county. You know, to the San Diego, we're not even voters in the city of San Diego. So
0: no.
3: They don't care as much. Maybe they care, but not nearly as much as they would to their voters. So hopefully the county can step in and help more and more and more, and they're willing to do it to a point. So keep our fingers crossed that starts to happen.
0: Well, it has to make sense for them to do it. If they don't get anything out of it,
2: it's all dollars. It's all dollars and cents is all it is.
0: Yeah.
2: You know, the city hasn't even been out to the lakes to see exactly what's going on. If we could get the city out there or the county to go out and actually see what they've done to the fisheries, and these fisheries have been around since the 30s. Otay's been around since 28.
0: Yeah, but what's the benefit?
2: The benefit of all these kids now have one lake to go to.
0: I say again, what's the benefit to them? They don't care about the kids.
2: No, the recreation part.
0: They don't care.
2: I understand that.
0: Because there's no benefit. There's no benefit to them is what I'm saying. If it was boats, then, oh, my goodness, we got to fill the lakes back up.
2: Well, that's what they're doing with this water contact at San Vicente. They only allow, 100 and some odd boats out there now, Randy, something like that? It's ridiculous.
3: They capped it, but, yeah. I mean, they get a lot every weekend now.
0: Yeah, but don't you agree, Randy, unless we can prove to them why they need to fix the problem, you know, the chances are slim to none.
3: I think a huge percentage of it is the voting power. And like I said, right. like you're saying, there is no voting power out here in East County or, nope. you know, North County. So they're going to put us on the back burner. But if we can get to that point, I mean, I look at it as another crown jewel in San Diego. Those fishery here was once world famous.
0: Mm-hmm. Wow.
3: It really was. Not, you know, and now guys come from other states. What do you mean you got to only fish on Tuesdays and every other Friday's off and, you know, all these rules. And they just go, what the heck's going on here? This is ridiculous.
0: Yeah.
3: So they're not helping the cause. And, you know, all I can say is if the guys out there listening to do vote in San Diego, it's coming to you. It's
0: right.
3: coming to your beaches. It's coming right. to your parks.
0: Right.
3: It's coming to your infrastructure, period, whether you want it or not. So I would get ahead of it, voice your opinion on it, whatever it may be, whether it's the lakes. Right. What lately we've got these restroom shutdowns that, you know, I just don't understand whatsoever.
0: Right.
3: You know, right. Closed. So just be proactive because it's coming your way, whether you're an enthusiast of the lake systems or not.
0: All right. So, hey, we're going to have to hit the road. Randy, we're going to have to hit the road, but we're going to send you this show. and you have all the permission in the world to send it to anybody and everybody that would understand what we were just talking about, because it's going to take a lot of people to make a difference, and we just can't stand around and let them go dry.
3: Yeah, well, we try our best. I think we're on deaf ears a lot of times, but hey, keep on rolling.
0: Can't give up. Thanks, all right. Guys.
2: Thank you, Randy.
0: You're the best.
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0: 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The Answer.
1: News this hour from Town Hall, I'm Mary Rose. A new income analysis is challenging claims that America's middle class is falling behind.
2: Economist Steve Moore says Census Bureau sample data through May 2026 puts median U.S. household income at about $87,000. His analysis estimates real median income has risen 41% since 1984. The report adds that inflation-adjusted incomes declined during the pandemic, but have recently rebounded. The economic advisor in President Trump's first term says the policies of his former boss are behind the gains. Ken Lorman reporting.
1: Former state lawmaker and logger Troy Jackson has secured the Democratic nomination for U.S. Senate in Maine.
3: Jackson will face longtime GOP Senator Susan Collins in November in a race that could decide which party controls the U.S. Senate. Jackson replaces Graham Plattner, who won the Democrat primary in June but then withdrew from the race amid allegations of sexual misconduct. Jackson was selected by hundreds of delegates who came together for a first-of-its-kind gathering in Bangor, Maine. He won the support of almost all the delegates who gathered there to clinch the nomination. Bob Agner reporting.
1: Public policy expert Matthew Continetti thinks that the Democratic Party's core beliefs are increasingly out of step with mainstream American views.
4: Voters don't like socialism. They don't like Medicare for all. They don't want open border socialism. They don't want to have green mandates stuffed down their throats. And so the socialist rise within the Democratic left provides Republicans with a messaging opportunity.
1: Continetti made his comments to the Salem Radio Network. And police in Germany say the suspect in this weekend's deadly attack on Berlin's Pride Festival is dead. More on these stories at townhall.com.
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8: In 1862, Abraham Lincoln signed the Morrill Act, helping states create colleges focused on agriculture, mechanics, science, and practical education. The principle was not centralized control, it was opportunity. Lincoln's Morrill Act reminds us that America can support education without surrendering education to Washington. Why did it matter? Because a free nation needs citizens equipped to work, build, steward, and govern themselves. Scripture gives work a sacred weight. In Genesis, God placed man in the garden to work it and to keep it. Proverbs honors the one who works his land. Paul warns against idleness. and calls believers to earn their bread. Why does that still matter today? Because education should form capable people under God, not dependent subjects under bureaucracy.
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0: 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And I just got a 2026 Chevy Equinox Active, A-C-T-I-V, and I was very impressed. 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
1: 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It's got 17-inch dark machined-faced aluminum wheels. They're wrapped in some pretty rugged tires. I was a little concerned, but it actually handles quite well on the road. It, you know, doesn't make a lot of noise. It's got a good suspension system, so I didn't go off-road with it. But, you know, it can handle your typical gravel road, snow, and maybe a rough terrain out in the back hills. The styling does look rather off-roadish. It's got a unique grille with a front fascia, a lot of gray, no chrome, a lot of black accents. And, you know, so it does have a two-tone roof. All of this just adding to the look. It's got premium, easy-to-clean Evotex and suede microfiber seatings with the active stitch directly into the head restraint. So, you know, they're giving you that it's going to go off-road, but it's not going to beat you to death. So I didn't go on any kind of a press event with it, so I'm not 100% sure, you know, just what was capable of doing. Where I'm sure for everyday use, you know, it'll suffice. I really think so. As far as utilizing, working the interior, the technology, all is well and good. I have no problem with it at all. You do have a dual screen cockpit, 11.3-inch infotainment, touchscreen with Google built in, along with 11-inch digital driver information. So you've got combination of about 22.3 inches of information screen. It comes standard with adaptive cruise control, Chevrolet safety assist, and it's a package that includes automatic emergency braking, lane keep assist, and forward collision, plus a whole lot more. 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You know, like I said, dual zone climate control, heated front seats. 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Ventilated front seats, again, option. 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It's got a rear camera, and It has a rear

0: camera wash. So it'll actually, if you do get into the mud or snow, you do have the ability to wash that camera without having to, you know, get out of the vehicle, which is definitely a positive. As far as negatives, I really didn't run into any. I think a hybrid would have been nice. It would have bumped the fuel mileage up. Right now, 25 city, 29 highway, 26 combined. I was getting over 30, so it's not totally bad, but I'm sure a hybrid would have bumped a few more miles per gallon on it. The look of it, you know, Chevy's really done very well when it comes to styling, if you want my honest opinion. I don't know if I mentioned, but it's sterling gray with maple sugar interior. Okay, best thing to do is just go to the website, look it up. It'll tell you what that combination is all about. You've got really nothing that you wouldn't want. Trim levels, you'll see this on the website, LTRS at active. Again, the engines are all the same all the way across the board. You do end up with a CVT or an 8-speed, depending on whether you get the LTRS or the active. The active comes with the 8-speed. But everything else is very well done. The seats, the second row seats do fold flat. We got tie downs if you need to, you know, cinch up all your stuff inside the vehicle. Like I said, you can tow with it. You know, so if a Suburban is too big, and maybe a Tahoe is just a little too big, but maybe the Blazer is a little bit too small, and you just want a more personalized off-road vehicle, then I would highly recommend you look at the Equinox and just see. Take it for a road test. See what you think. Drive it around. Take the family. Take it home. See if it'll fit in the garage. I don't think you'll have any problem with it at all, to be honest with you. I like the way the Google Map looks, fills the screen on this one. There's a couple of cars out there with Google Map. Then when you flip on the Google Map, it cuts the map almost in half, which I'm not a fan of. So I was totally happy with that. The sound system is great. I don't really remember if I said what it was. I think, if I'm not mistaken, I think it's a Bose, but don't hold me to it. I'm looking on the Monroney just to make sure. Yeah, interior, yeah, I don't see where it states what it is or what it isn't, but you know, it's a good sound system. I mean, nowadays you're not going to get into a system that's going to be, you know, a bad at all. They're all, you know, they're all pretty up to snuff. So, I highly recommend you go take a look, see what you think, and then go from there. All right, well, hey, don't touch that dial because we got a whole lot more right here on the You Ought to Know show. Do me a favor, go check out my YouTube page, at Mr. Dave Stahl. 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I don't save your information or any of that, so anything you can do to help would be appreciated. 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

0: 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Oh, no, it's not Racer Radio. It's You Oughta Know. 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Check them out and tune in to Brian. His show is every Saturday morning at 7. And you can get all the automotive questions answered because he takes call-ins. All right, we got Kristen Barclay on the line, and she's in a 2026 Toyota RAV4. And has that car come a long way, or is it just me?
1: Oh, yeah. I mean, like, giant strides, in my opinion.
0: Steroids.
1: With it being America's best-selling SUV, I think for the past couple of years, I think you and I have kind of been on the same page, and we've kind of wondered why nothing has passed it.
0: Right.
1: Because I think it felt like Toyota was kind of treading water with it, you know? So it's really, I don't know, exciting to see them, you know, upgrade the infotainment system, upgrade the technology, make things more user-friendly, in my opinion. Like the steering wheel, for example. I feel like everything that I need is easily located, and it's labeled, and I'm not having to, like, dig through, you know, 5 menus to figure out what I want to do. I mean, they've made some massive changes to the point where I have never really been a RAV4 fan, and spending a week with this one, I kept telling Hunter, I was like, I really like this. I really like this SUV. I said, you know, it has deceptively large cargo area. Mm-hmm. Like, you wouldn't think just looking at it that it has all that cargo space, but I mean, it's very large cargo space. I love that the center console doesn't have any piano black. They went with kind of a gunmetal gray, and part of that is not just a personal preference, but I feel like it has a more upscale look now,
0: uh-huh,
1: which it needed if it wanted to stay competitive, in my opinion, with, you know, the Mazdas and the Kias and the Hyundais. And you know, just like you said, I mean, it's like they just modernized it really, really well. I love the way that they did the dual wireless chargers, but then left like a cubby space below that.
0: Yeah.
1: I think that's a great use of space. And you know, in previous Toyotas and Lexus, I've got a very large iPhone, and a lot of times my phone would not fit in their charging spaces. So I love the fact that it does, but they still left 5 USB-C charging ports in here in addition to the wireless chargers. So, you know, shout out to the engineers and designers because, you know, with all the technology that we all use these days that need to stay charged while we're on the go, they've got you covered. You know what I mean?
0: Well, and my question is, this car has evolved like every other car has evolved within its segment. I don't know where they're going to go with this in the future. You really don't want it any bigger. Yeah, you probably could have more technology, more safety, but I think it's hit a sweet spot, and I think it's one of the reasons why it gets such high regards. I mean, they might want to bump the warranty, the base warranty and what have you, to compete with some other imports, but I think it's finally hit its sweet spot in the area it was in or is in.
1: Yeah, I mean, I don't disagree. It's hard to be critical of this vehicle because I didn't find a lot I don't like.
0: Right.
1: I will say that it's been over 100 degrees here in Texas, and so I've had to run the AC on full blast, like, pretty consistently. And so that's negatively impacted the fuel mileage. But I know if our temperatures were more moderate, like they are out where you are, I would be getting, you know, what they're saying it's rated for, like 41, 43, mm-hmm. 37. I'm averaging like 36 and a half.
0: And that's not bad. I mean, that's not bad. And by the way, dear, 96, it's here. Thank you.
1: Yeah, well, we're 107 today. I think it feels like it's somewhere around 115, and it's supposed to continue that way the entire week.
0: Jeez.
1: So it's pretty intense. You know, another thing that I like, and I think this may be, I'm going to say something that I don't think I've said before. Toyota may be on the cusp of being ahead of their competitors with this dash cam. Now, of course, it's disabled in the press vehicle. But the fact that, you know, it has a built-in dash cam that right. uses the front, rear, and blind spot cameras, I think that's something that, you know, all vehicles should be coming with. So that somebody doesn't have to go get an aftermarket because road right. rage is on the rise. Right. And then it also helps, you know, with insurance claims. So.
0: Yeah. I can't remember what I was just in it. And it had, you know, dash cams front and rear. I think it's the future. I mean, I really do.
1: Yeah. I mean, it makes insurance claims a whole lot easier. And also, you know, one of the reasons I think that RAV4 hasn't been one of my favorite in the past is the CVT. I've always felt like the shifting was kind of, you know, laggy and loud and whatever. With this electronic CVT, you know what? I forgot it even had a CVT.
0: Right.
1: There's a little bit of road noise, you know, with tires and windows and whatever. But, again, my only complaint with this vehicle, Dave, is I think that the rear doors could open a little wider to accommodate car seats.
0: Right.
1: That's it, though.
0: And that's a hinge. That's just a hinge configuration because they could do it. But, you know, what we have to be careful with is the price point. I mean, we're saying, well, it could do this and it could do that, but the price point's not bad.
1: No, I mean, I'm in the Limited. If you get in a base hybrid, they start around $31,900, $33,000 right. and some change. I'm in the Limited, so it topped out at $46,908, but I wouldn't buy the Limited. There's so many different trims that are available with different options.
0: Right.
1: That I would probably go, I might go with a SE or XSE. But you know, they've got the LE, the XLE, the Limited, the SE, XSE, which are the sporty ones. And then they even have the Woodland for like that rugged kind of outdoor look. So plenty of options for every budget.
0: Yeah. No, I'm right there with you. So it's, I think, you know, like I said, it's really a great car for the segment, and I can see why it gets all the accolades.
1: Well, and the other thing that I like to tell friends is that, you know, when you're looking at a hybrid, I'm very encouraging. I urge my anybody that wants to buy a hybrid, do your research. And one thing I always tell them is Toyota and Lexus have done a phenomenal job with their R&D on their hybrid batteries. And to back it up, they've got a 10-year, 150,000-mile hybrid battery warranty. So, you know, if you're going to buy a hybrid, I always tell my friends, look at Toyota and Lexus. That's not to discount some of the others. I just like the R&D that's behind the hybrid systems in Toyota and Lexus.
0: No, I have to say, my wife has a 2012 Prius, and she's got 278,000 miles on it. We just put a new battery in it. And it was $1,400. I mean, there's nothing wrong with the car other than the battery finally gave up the ghost. And the guy was totally blown away how we got the range out of it we did. But for $1,400, I mean, why would you dump it and get a new car? You know what I mean?
1: That's phenomenal. But let's just rewind to 2012. I mean,
0: yeah.
1: 14 years ago. I mean, wasn't that some of the first kind of hybrid technology that was coming out?
0: Right.
1: So
0: and we're still we're still getting 40, 41, 42 miles per gallon, depending who drives it.
1: Right, but that's what I'm saying about them being kind of at the forefront of the R&D, because, you know, Toyota, they put so much R&D in stuff before they roll it out, which is why I sometimes say they're a little bit behind their competitors in
0: Always.
1: Some of their technology.
0: Yeah.
1: But not with the hybrid batteries.
0: They've got it figured out.
1: And I feel like, and this new infotainment system runs really, really well. One other thing and maybe it's just something that I couldn't go to because of the way this profile's set up, but I would like to make it easier where I could look at my battery performance or my driving performance, and I wasn't able to pull that up on this menu. But, we're in driver profiles that are limited to the fleet, and I don't know if that's something that's accessible if you're outside of that.
0: That could be. That very well could be. Yeah. But no, I like I said, and the double iPhone chargers is amazing. Why they haven't thought about that before? It is so cool when we get a vehicle that has a dual. It's great.
1: Well, and this is just works better. It's more efficient. I didn't have any problems with my phone overheating and not charging.
0: Right.
1: Also, you know, I never really focus on the color of the vehicle, but this is storm cloud. It's almost like a cloudy blue.
0: Oh, yeah, yeah, yeah. That is a pretty color.
1: Yeah, and then you've got the two-tone interior with the kind of beige and black. And, I mean, you know, again, I've really enjoyed this week, and I've gone from, you know, RAV4 to kind of a, yeah, great, reliable resale value to, oh, you need to go look at the new 2026 hybrid.
0: I know.
1: It really kind of changed me. I've done a 360.
0: Yeah, no, I am so right there with you. And, you know, when mine came, I was very excited, you know, because I was telling Michelle, you know, maybe this could be the Prius replacement. But when she started measuring dog crates and would it fit and all that, so I don't know. And she keeps cars till they turn to dust. So before I let you go, you know Kathy Graham?
1: Yeah.
0: She's now working with Scout. And
1: yeah, I saw that, yeah.
0: So I reached out to her, and I'm finally going to get an interview Monday and find out the direction of this vehicle. It's not going to be out for a couple of years, but I'm really looking forward to do it. So I'll tell her you said hi. I thought you knew her.
1: Yeah, I know for sure. You know, I just watched the series on Netflix called Animal Kingdom, and they've got a vintage Scout in the,
0: yeah.
1: I think it's a Scout, but it could be a Harvester, but I keep seeing Scouts pop up on Marketplace, and I'm like, wow, if I had some extra cash, I would love to have a vintage Scout.
0: Well, that's the new, classic off-road vehicle outside of the Jeep, and you know, now the Broncos, now the Scout's coming back slowly but surely, and there's people rebuilding them. And
1: I look forward to hearing your interview, and especially with the electric route they're taking.
0: Yeah, and I'm gonna give them some decent airtime, because nobody, I mean, I get calls and I get people ask me about it. Brendan asked me about it, the board op, you know, and because I want to know where their head is. You know, from a bone stock roll up window, no air, no radio vehicle, and how well that's going to, you know, survive in today's, you know, auto buyers that love all the bells and whistles. All right, hey, I got to let you go.
1: And competitive market.
0: Right. Hey, Brian sent me a message last week for Christmas. He's buying us each a stopwatch.
1: Catch you next week, Dave.
0: Talk to you later. All right. You ought to know. 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
0: 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Scratches, dings, dents, paintless dent repair, you name it, they can do it all. Check these guys out. And also 619-258-0433. Tell them you heard it right here on the You Ought to Know Show. 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Tony has been just an amazing guy when it comes to alignments and working on your car. I mean, he really definitely knows what he's got going. So what I would recommend you do is give them a call and have them check it out. All right, we got Brian Armstead on the line. How you doing, buddy?
7: I'm great. How are you today, Dave?
0: How's the weather back there?
7: You know, it's hot, and then there's supposed to be thunderstorms later, but it's not the same oven that we had a couple of weeks ago, so we'll take days like this. Right now it's 85 degrees, and I'm across the Chesapeake Bay, and it's a little cooler, you know, once you cross over the bay, and everything is fine, man. I'm sitting here in a 2026 Range Rover Sport Dynamic. Now, if you know the history of Range Rover, they're now part of the Jaguar Land Rover group. So you have Range Rover, you have Defender, and you have Discovery. And, you know, basically they're keeping the company afloat because Jaguar is going through a real change now. They, you know, they've kind of killed off all the sedans, and they have an electric vehicle that's coming out. So we'll see, just like the Scout, we'll see how that all plays out. But I've got to tell you, I'm super impressed with the Range Rover Sport. It comes in at my Sport Dynamic SC comes in at $90,800, and as tested, it comes in at $103,710. But you know, with this vehicle, Dave, you really are getting a lot of prestige, and that's what has carried this brand for dozens of years. You talk about, you and Kristen were talking about some of the early Scouts and how people are, you know, just building them up and putting V8s and lift kits and things of that nature. And it's the same with these, with the Land Rover brand and the Range Rover brand. You know, people get old Range Rovers and Land Rovers and, you know, from the 50s and 60s, and the Defenders, and they still look great. They still have that classic Land Rover, Range Rover look to them. So I'm really impressed with the brand, and I've been in this car for a couple of days now, and it doesn't have any, there's nothing that has gone wrong. Sitting behind the wheel, I've got liquid crystal display right in front of me. I've got a head-up display that shows direction. 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I've got You Ought to Know prominently featured on the center console screen. 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What does that mean? It means that if you're off-road, now I'm not talking about on a trail, if you're off-road, this is the kind of vehicle that you want to be in. Now, would you go off-road in the brush and the sticks with a $100,000 vehicle? I personally wouldn't. But it's nice to have the capability if you wanted to do so. You know, we've been off-road before, Dave.
0: Yeah.
7: And you go around corners and the cars get scratched up because the branches, you know, the car in front of you snaps a branch back on you. And, you know, we were on a, I was on a Land Rover trip, and The guy dropped two wheels off the side of the road. I mean, it was like they were about to go tumbling down the mountain. So,
0: jeez.
7: I mean, you know, it's just a matter of just because a vehicle can do it doesn't mean you have the skill to do it. But the bottom line is that there are clubs, there are Range Rover, Land Rover clubs nationwide around the world where if you want to get into some serious off-roading and you want to do it with a luxury bent, then the Range Rover Sport is for you. It's a little bit smaller than the big Range Rover. And I like this. I like the size of the big Range Rover. Is big,
0: right?
7: And it can be a little cumbersome at times in terms of the looks. The way they've redesigned the large one, I'm not crazy about. I like the dynamic look of the Sport a lot better. Speaking of dynamic, it's got a dynamic air suspension that infinitely changes the height and stiffness based on road condition. Inside, you know, Deb and I are sitting here in the lap of luxury, ebony Windsor leather seating. Real natural black wood veneer, which is absolutely gorgeous. It's just really, really upscale. The screen I talked about earlier is a 13.1-inch Pivi Pro touchscreen. And, you know, if you know about Pivi Pro, that's one of the more advanced touchscreens that they have on the market right now. CarPlay, Android Auto, Amazon Alexa integration, Bluetooth, of course, multiple USB ports, wireless, you know, you were talking about wireless smartphone charging. It's a must. Doesn't have the dual that you were talking about, but it works well. This vehicle also has the tech pack, which includes the head-up display that I talked about, a ClearSight digital rearview mirror, so you can flip it and actually get the image. It's like a camera image behind it. I like them if you have a big load behind you, but I personally, they're so high definition, they give me a little bit of a headache. So I never really use it, but it's a great feature to have. Meridian 3D sound system sounds absolutely terrific. And it's when we put some Apple Music on, it's a really immersive experience. And it also, the cabin is very quiet. So they've done extensive soundproofing in this vehicle, Dave. And it's one of the best audio systems that I've heard in a car. And I guess, again, for the price and the prestige, it ought to be, but it's nice when it ought to be, and it is.
0: Right.
7: So, you know, we've been in cars where it costs a lot more than this Range Rover Sport, and you wonder why the audio system sounds like something that would be in a Toyota Corolla, which, by the way, doesn't have a bad audio system at all.
0: Yeah, exactly. So,
7: On the safety front, Dave, standard features include adaptive cruise control with steering assist, blind spot assist, lane keep assist, driver condition monitor. So, you know, they're looking at me, Dave, making sure I'm not dozing off behind the wheel here, which is really cool. The 3D surround camera system. So when I put the car in reverse, you have an overhead view of what is actually on the ground. It's really cool. You can see curves. You can see any kind of obstacle when I'm backing up. I really like that a lot. A rear traffic monitor and a lot of other good stuff. My car is finished in best Varisine blue with the black exterior pack. So it's got these really beautiful 23-inch diamond turned wheels. It's like a light metallic blue, it's kind of hard to describe, but the blue and the black really meld well. Now, last week we talked about the Kia that was like a green metallic with black wheels. This one has that same kind of stunning wow. I'm not a big fan of black wheels, but for 2 weeks I've had vehicles that I really like the black wheel treatment. Fuel economy is decent, 20 miles a gallon in the city, 25 on the highway, 22 combined. And, you know, that's really not a bad package. So some of the competitors in the segment, Dave, include the BMW X5, the Benz GLE, the Porsche Cayenne, the Genesis GV80, the Audi Q8, the Lexus GX, and the Volvo XC90. And we don't know what the history of Volvo is going to be moving forward, but hopefully they will stick around. Now, some of these companies offer, like Lexus, the reliability is probably a little bit better than what you would get with Land Rover. But again, I've had no glitches so far. This vehicle has almost 4,000 miles. And it's just been really cool. Another feature that I like while I'm thinking about it, it's got two glove boxes. It's got a lower one and an upper one. So in the upper one, you can pop tissues or the owner's manual reads quickly. And the lower one is a lot deeper, and you can put you can actually store things inside of there. And the center console, it's very unique. You have an area where the cup holder slides back, but underneath the cup holder, if you slide it back, you've got hidden storage. And then it's got a really deep compartment. I have a water bottle standing up here. I've got, I mean, you could put a lot of things. There's a lot of storage space throughout. And then under the center console, don't shut down. The car is trying to shut down on me. Press O to clear. Okay, I'm pressing O to clear. Then underneath the center console is where I have some additional USB ports, storage in the doors. It's just, you know, the overhead glass is panoramic, and it's got a power shade on it. It's just a really, really, really nice package. And again, for $100,000, you know, maybe not. But if you like the legacy of the brand and you want a really good-looking, brake-capable sport utility, you got to at least give it a whirl. I've been loving this thing. It goes back mid-next week, but I've really been enjoying the whole Range Rover experience. And I understand why the legacy of this iconic brand continues, because this Range Rover Sport, Dave Stahl, is a really solid package.
8: Yep, I totally, totally agree. Hey, you remember that blonde that used to work for Land Rover? Can't think of her name, but she was a real outdoor adventurer, and she would take us off-road. God, I can't think of her name.
7: I can't say that I do. I mean, you know, we've been doing this for 33 years now, so there's a whole lot of people that have come and gone. Like, you know, I didn't realize Kathy Brown was at Scout now.
8: So. Yeah, she's a Scout.
7: You know, people move around.
8: Well, this girl, I can't think, Christine? Anyway, we were on an event, and all she kept saying was, I was going through this terrible, terrible off-road course, don't you scratch my Range Rover. Don't you scratch it. Get back over. I said, I'm trying. I don't know what I'm doing. I'll never forget her. She was a sweetheart, too.
7: Yeah, but Dave, it's almost impossible.
8: I know.
7: To get off-road and not have some damage. So, you know, if I wanted an off-road vehicle, I'd get a Bronco or
8: an old one.
7: A 4Runner with a lift kit. You know, I mean, I wouldn't take my $100,000 Range Rover off-road. I'm sorry.
8: I know. But she yelled at me.
7: To the theater. Yeah, I'll take it to the theater. I'll take it to, you know, Wall Street, whatever. But no, Huntington Beach, wherever. But I'm not going to be taking it off-road. No. I can promise you that.
8: All right.
7: A really nice evening.
8: Take Debbie out to a really nice dinner, okay?
7: We just came back from she's sitting here. We're stuffed full of Maryland blue crabs, man.
8: Oh, my God.
9: She always thinks about me.
7: Yeah, she said you always think about her.
8: I always do. Yeah,
9: I know. That's so sweet of you.
7: Yeah, we killed a dozen. We didn't kill them. The steam killed them, but we consumed a dozen crabs. And, you know, it's just, I love coming. It's right on the Chesapeake Bay, Kent Island, rather. It's a beautiful place. You know, if you ever come this way, man, we'll take you to the crab deck and let you destroy some crabs as well.
8: You got it, kiddo. All right. Well, you guys have fun, and I will be chatting with you next week, and we'll talk Scout.
7: Always, thank you. Real quick, always thank you. Brendan on the board. Thank you, Dave, and thanks to the sponsors and the listeners. We'll talk to you next Sunday, Dave.
8: All right. Take care. All right, folks, we're going to take a quick break. When we come back, hey, I'm going to talk about another car I went and road tested this week, the Miata MX-5 RF. Check it out right here on You Ought to Know, FM 96.1 AM 1170, The Answer.
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8: 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I know Gus really well. He'll also work on regular cars as well as exotics, and you'll get the same quality work on your regular car than you would an exotic. Give these guys a call, 858-951-1494. All right, let's talk about the Mazda MX-5 RF.
19: Well, I tell you what, the weather is a little bit too hot for a convertible right about now, but I like driving them at night, not so much in the blazing sun. And, you know, convertibles, the only probably shortcoming, if there is a shortcoming, is security, canvas top, pretty easy to get through. Well, not with Mazda. Mazda's been pushing this little Miata around for an awful long time, since the 90s, I think. And they've always had a soft top. There's been a couple of aftermarket hard tops. Well, they finally just decided, let's just go ahead and correct the problem. And this is a 2026 Mazda MX-5 RF, and that's for the retractable hardtop. And it's solid. It's painted. It blends in really well with the car. Flips down just like, you know, a power top would. Just a flick of a button, and down it goes. It tucks back in behind the driver passenger seat. Really stylish. It's got kind of a targa look to it if you look at it from the outside. Body style hasn't changed much anywhere else around it. It's still pushing a 2.2 liter four cylinder that's going to get you about 181 horsepower and 151 pound foot of torque. It's really, they've done a pretty good job with this. It has a really good power to weight ratio, and it weighs under 2,500 pounds. So you got your choice of transmissions. You can have a 6-speed manual with a really neat short shifter, or a 6-speed automatic with paddle shifters. I personally like the manual. It is optional if you take the Grand Touring trim, which is even more bells and whistles. It's got great handling. You take this thing to a track. I had a good friend of mine, Jeremy, who used to be in charge of Mazda Motorsports, and he had an older Mazda. He took us all out to Willow Springs, and he let a bunch of journalists drive it. And he pulled me aside, and he goes, "Now, when you get out on the track, get up on his tippy toes." And I thought for a second. I go, "Tippy toes?" He goes, "You'll know. Just get into it." I said, "All right." Sure enough, the faster you went, the looser it got, the better it drove. And we got to drive all variations from the 90s all the way up to the into the 2000s. It's just such a fun car to drive. And, you know, the starting price, you know, is really not bad at all. I mean, you can get into them as little as $38,450. But the more you add to it, you know, then, of course, you know, the more you're going to get. The retractable hardtop will do it in about 13 seconds. So that'll just not have to worry about any time frame. Trunk space, or, you know, the roof folds neatly into a dedicated compartment, and it really preserves the vehicle's entire 4.5 cubic feet of cargo volume, whether it's open or closed. Very well done. Very well done. And I think that has a little bit to do with probably, you know, the price you're going to pay. You know, the manually equipped version does have front shock tower braces, Bilstein dampers, shocks, kinematic posture control to really suppress body roll, and an asymmetrical limited slip differential to enhance stability. So for as lightweight as it is, it's solid. When you go into the turns, you're not going to roll over or roll to the left or roll to the right. Not really roll over, but just, you know, the body roll. I mean, they've really honed their car very, very well. You do have, I know what I was going to say. Unlike the soft top Miata, the premium RF model does drop the base sport trim. So it's exclusively available in a two highly equipped tiers, according to Mazda USA. So if you're going to get into the RF, you're going to have yourself a fun little car. The club starts at $41,900. It's really track-focused variant. You know, it comes standards with Brembo brakes, heated Recaro sport seat, aerodynamic body kit, Alcantara trim interior with a, you know, light gray contrast. So when you get ready to purchase one, kind of have it in your mind, why are you getting this car? I probably would get it. I'm not a major convertible fan, but I do like the RF. Getting in and out of it is a little bit of a challenge, I'm just going to tell you. And I will tell you, it has a lot more to do with my age than it has to do with getting in and out of it. And I mean, it is what it is. Like I said, other than that, I didn't have any fun. I didn't have any problem with it. I love the way it runs. Yeah, it has a tendency, you know, it has a tendency to be a little on the rough side if it's not a well surfaced road, but, you know, no big deal. Just a couple of minor, you know, things that they've done to it from last year. The only other downside to it, if I was going to throw that out there, is it's a little pricey, you know. But what you get is you get a ton of security and you get a lot of fun. I mean, if Zoom Zoom was still in their marketing, this would be absolutely perfect. Driving it, super easy, nice short shift transmission, handles very well, tight turning radius, it's got rear wheel drive, it's got sport tuned suspension, it's got LED lighting all the way around, it's got a lot of safety. Doesn't have a phone charger that I could find, and I don't know where you'd put it even if you did. And the only other thing I'm still having trouble with, and I got to talk to Mazda, is there's a cup holder in the center console all the way to the back, and then there's a place for one right underneath where there would be a glove box, but I'll be darned if I can figure out how to make that thing work. So I got to talk to somebody that's been doing this more than I have. Options, kind of what you would need, paint. And by the way, the paint is aero gray, no metallic, looks like an airplane. It's got air dams, it's got Brembo brakes, the Recaro seats, red calipers, side sill extensions, and a rear spoiler. I don't know if I would add any more than that to it as far as that goes. It's got a great sound system. It's got Apple CarPlay, Android Auto, got Bose. 9 speakers in that little car, a two-seater with 9 speakers. And the sound system is really outstanding. Got traction control, stability control, got tons of safety, like I said. 8.8-inch display, dual exhaust, limited slip, tower braces. I mean, it's kind of like a little sports car. And, it, like I said, the price, $41,900, $1,235 in delivery, and with everything, including the options, it's $43,730. Is it worth it? I would say so. I mean, I'm just going to be honest with you. I highly recommend it. If nothing else, rent one if you can. Go have some fun with it. I mean, it is just a great little car. Pretty decent investment. So, hey, don't touch that dial. Go to my website.
20: Crime and transgender policies is alienating mainstream voters, while support among Hispanic and Black voters is slipping. They also point to demographic trends, red state gains from the next census, and declining influence in media and academia as signs Republicans could hold a long-term advantage if the GOP doesn't squander the opportunity. Ken Lorman reporting.
21: Public policy expert Matthew Continetti says the GOP has to work to do if it's going to retain control of Congress.
22: Democrats have a huge enthusiasm advantage over the Republicans. And so it's President Trump's job to get that Republican enthusiasm up. I think that's one reason we're having this midterm convention. And then President Trump, he needs to win this war against Iran, and he needs then to convince the American people that this economy is on the right track.
21: Continetti made his comments to the Salem Radio Network. The Russian-Ukraine conflict shows no sign of letting up.
23: Russian ballistic missiles struck Kyiv early Sunday, igniting fires and wounding at least 3 civilians. Later attacks in other parts of Ukraine reportedly killed at least 2 people. These strikes follow Ukraine's successful drone attacks, which have stalled Russian advances and increased pressure on Russian President Vladimir Putin. In Russia-occupied eastern Ukraine, a Ukrainian drone strike reportedly killed 4 civilians in Horlivka. Russia claimed to have downed 133 Ukrainian drones overnight. John Scott reporting.
21: A raging wildfire in southwest France has forced the evacuation of 55,000 people.
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1: In 1862, Abraham Lincoln signed the Morrill Act, helping states create colleges focused on agriculture, mechanics, science, and practical education. The principle was not centralized control, it was opportunity. Lincoln's Morrill Act reminds us that America can support education without surrendering education to Washington. Why did it matter? Because a free nation needs citizens equipped to work, build, steward, and govern themselves. Scripture gives work a sacred weight. In Genesis, God placed man in the garden to work it and to keep it. Proverbs honors the one who works his land. Paul warns against idleness and calls believers to earn their bread. Why does that still matter today? Because education should form capable people under God, not dependent subjects under bureaucracy.
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0: the owner of the Hustler. You got a t-shirt. I got a t-shirt. It's Don.
1: Yeah, it's beautiful.
0: Can't remember his last name. But anyway, text me. Just super happy for her. Couldn't be more thrilled. So with that being said, so I sent Brittany out on the road, and she went to two things with the Porsche Club, a very nice dinner, and her dad wore a beret.
1: He was very well behaved.
0: Was he a Frenchman?
1: Well, that's funny, because off air last week we were talking. It was the Judgment of Paris, so Paris, France.
0: Oh.
1: So we had a four-course meal, and each course was served with a French wine and an American, and maybe even more specifically a California wine.
0: So you could compare?
1: Yes. And so 50 years ago in Paris, they had all the French wines and a few California wines, and it's like a blind taste test, will. And there were awards at the end of the night 50 years ago, and two California wines won that night, and they were in an upheaval. Oh my gosh. You know, the French thought they'd absolutely cornered it.
0: Yeah.
1: Once the dust settled, some people said, well, let's look into these California wines, and the rest is history. We're on the map now.
0: Yeah, sure.
1: Meaning California wineries. Well, fast forward to last Tuesday up at the Third Corner in Encinitas, they kind of paid homage to it and
0: reenacted
1: it.
0: Is this a kind of a French restaurant?
1: No, Third Corner is not. They're known for their wines. You can walk in and they have bottles and upon bottles that you can buy. And there's one in OB. I've only experienced OB one other time.
0: So do they have dinners there too?
1: Yeah, or was it's a restaurant.
0: Okay.
1: But it has a ton of wine.
0: Okay.
1: And so I guess that's why they held it there. So I had been to breakfast with kind of the East County Porsche Club guys that Sunday before I came in, and just love the guys. I was saying I have yet to meet somebody in this Porsche Club that I don't really like,
0: right,
1: or that I really like, and that is not what people would perceive the Porsche Club to be. Well, when I told these East County guys, hey, I'm going to that dinner, all of them were like, oh. And I'm like, none of you are going? And they're like, oh, Encinitas, La Jolla.
0: Really?
1: Yeah. Yes. So I'm like, oh, no, Dad, that tonight might be the night. And I looked at the list, and there was one person from Lakeside, and then everyone else was San Diego, La Jolla, Encinitas.
0: Right.
1: So
0: right.
1: I'm like, oh,
0: and
1: my
0: the
1: gosh.
0: Ranch.
1: Yes. So I thought, I got to meet the guy. It gave the name. I won't say it on air, but I said, I got to meet this guy from Lakeside. As soon as I walk in, because when you're a member, you get a badge. And I'm like, you're from Lakeside, aren't you? And he looks at me, and I told him what I just told you guys. And so we talk for a bit, and then you kind of settle into where you're going to sit. And we sat in groups of six, and it was just my dad and me. So we sat with four other people we didn't know. And the other couple from La Jolla, they were so nice as well. In fact, the woman does autocross, but she wasn't there today. And the two gentlemen do the track days that we were talking to. But my dad was very well behaved. And
0: you said that four times.
1: Sorry. You never know with him. And the scallops were delicious. And it was fun. We had nine different tastings, which I loved. I brought my pen and everything, kind of like put a dot by that one and put a dot by that one that I love. So that was one of the events I did not think I would do. I just joined the club to do that backcountry tour.
0: Right.
1: Next thing I know, I'm having breakfast with the East County guys.
0: You're going
1: dinner with them,
0: these guys.
1: And then today,
0: the creme de la creme.
1: I got what they call a taste of autocross. So I, not in any sort of school, not competing. In fact, I told the guys, I am not going to take the Macan out on this. I don't want to hurt it. Oh, yes, you can. They do. And I'm like, I don't think I want to. And as I told you about 10 minutes ago, heck no, I am not taking
0: after
1: the Macan out there.
0: Ride-alongs.
1: And they were so fun, but I'm not bringing that baby out there. But it was so fun. So look at the pictures I sent you.
0: Okay.
1: Jerry, I think his name's Jerry. He is such a hoot. The first person they put me in with has a 2009 Cayenne, the SUV.
0: Oh, yeah.
1: Out of all the cars. And I ended with Jason, the VP of the club, in his little Sportster that he has every trick in this car.

0: because he takes it to the track. Like, it is a race car. I'm going to go back to that SUV. I think we had that rear end going around more than any of the other cars. He had that rear end. It almost, yes.
1: 944.
0: It's a beater. That's the race number.
1: Right.
0: But I don't, because they can't see.
1: Right.
0: He had that rear end going around and had so, we had so much fun. And then at the end of all this, I found out he's the safety guy. I'm all, what? He's the safety guy. He takes that thing off-roading too. He does a lot of the pre-rides for when the SUVs go off-roading. And he goes, so far I haven't found a route lately that a Macan can even go on. The Cayennes can really go off-roading compared to the Macans. So he was fun. I was in a 944. That's right. The pink one. Mm-hmm. This guy, William, they put me in a Miata. Standard. No upgrades. He goes, I don't want to change anything, even the radiator, which he has a little trouble. He goes, sorry, it's hot. I'm running the heater. He goes, it doesn't have the best radiator. He doesn't want to change anything. He says, once you start changing stuff, they start to break.
1: Right.
0: I feel like that might have been one of the fastest lap times, was that little Miata.
1: And what year Miata, you think?
0: It was a little bit older.
1: They're the best. The 90s and the or late 90s, early 2000s.
0: That's right where I think it was. I'm going to say 04, but I'm just guessing
1: That's what I've got at the house.
0: Yeah, he apologized before he went out. He goes, I'm sorry, we're not going to have as much power. I don't know. I don't know now if he's even being sarcastic. Like, I don't know if he's being... He was pushing that to the limit.
1: Well, the only way, maybe 2,000 pounds. And your car weighs almost 4.
0: The SUV are we talking about?
1: Yeah.
0: Yeah, I just... Mm-hmm.
1: But I mean, that Miata,
0: yeah.
1: The new one I've got right now is 2,500 pounds.
0: Yeah, yeah.
1: So it's all...
0: That's why they're saying the Boxster and the Cayman are ideal for that. So Jason has the Boxster, but it is souped out. I got to go in a gorgeous, if you look, a gorgeous 911 Carrera, I think it was, or maybe a little more than that. Yeah. And that guy's already a chief... instructor.
1: It's above your pay grade.
0: And oh yeah but it was funny because they're like, he just started a year ago and he's already one of our chief instructors. That it usually doesn't happen like that. So they tell me this, right? And they're kind of like dancing around it. Well, then they throw me in his car and I'm all, dude, I hear you're fast. How did you become
1: fast?
0: A chief in 1 year? He goes, I am from Istanbul. I grew up driving on ice.
1: No kidding.
0: And he's like, yeah, like basically this is nothing.
1: Yeah, hang
0: yes,
1: on
0: yes.
1: Hang on, girl. Oh, here we go.
0: They were all really
1: so
0: nice.
1: You highly recommend people join SCCA.
0: Well, this was the Porsche club.
1: I know, but you could join the SCCA.
0: I love that because I'm finding out that's dirt.
1: Mm-hmm.
0: Is that
1: right all dirt? It's right across
0: the
1: street.
0: Tell me more about the SCC.
1: It's the Sports Car Club of America.
0: Okay.
1: And they put rallies, hill climbs.
0: Okay, so hill climb is asphalt.
1: Then rally is asphalt and dirt.
0: Oh, okay.
1: And you can bring any, and it's where it's at, where you're at on the asphalt.
0: Yeah.
1: If you looked to the north, there's a dirt parking lot.
0: I've parked there to see.
1: That's where the race is. That whole length, it's left turns, right turns, switchbacks with cones, and you just haul freight all the way around it.
0: And the gentleman that told me about that, he thinks it's only like $37
1: to be a member.
0: Yeah. Like that's...
1: And you have no idea how many cars from the mile of cars were there with just the name of the car manufacturer on the license plate.
0: What?
1: People would go down and say, I want to road test this
0: car. A brand new
1: one? And then they would take it to the track and then run the you-know-what out of it. Yeah. And then they'd take it back. Or it was a rental car. They'd use rental cars. Well, yeah, I mean, you don't want to tear up your car.
0: Yeah, I hear you. That's why the number one thing I learned today, I am not bringing my little turbo.
1: I knew you weren't.
0: I didn't think I would, but this was like a stamp. Hell no.
1: Hold on a second. We got
0: no dirt dude. I don't think
2: no,
0: so.
2: No dirt dude.
1: Okay,
0: no racing.
1: So let's take a break. And then we'll do our commercials, and then we'll come back to the wonderful world of Portia. Right here on FM 96.1 AM 1170.
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3: 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The Answer. On July 20th, 1969, the world watched as an American astronaut stepped foot where no human being had ever stepped, under the surface of the moon. Neil Armstrong's words were simple, but the moment was historic.
4: That's one small step for man, one giant leap for mankind.
3: The Apollo 11 mission was the result of years of sacrifice, innovation, and national resolve. More than 400,000 Americans worked behind the scenes to make the mission possible. At a time of division at home and tension abroad, the moon landing reminded the world what free people could accomplish when united by a common goal. America didn't just reach the moon. We proved that there were no limits to what we could imagine or achieve.

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1: The answer.
0: I think so. El Cajon Ford. 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Tell everybody I sent you. And if you get in the showroom, you see Paul Dyke. Thank him for supporting Barona. And tell him to keep going after them trophies. Because him and his son are battling constantly. All right, Dirt Dude's not in. They didn't race last night. So we're going to continue on with giving a little bit more love to the Porsche Club. But I want to start off with the importance of supporting the SCCA.
1: Go for it.
0: SCCA has been around in the 50s, I think, if I'm not mistaken. And they have been one of the largest supporters of motorsports for entry-level kids just coming out, parents wanting to drive. Qualcomm Stadium used to be the e-ticket ride. And SCCA is nationwide. You can win championships. You can win jackets. You can do solo one. You can do solo. I mean, there's so many things you can do within the SCCA family. Do as little or as much as you want. If you join the club and you support the races, you get benefits because you don't get paid, but you get the opportunity to race in different series and not have to pay as long as you do your due diligence as far as volunteering. It's just a great, great organization, and the chances of you meeting somebody that you don't like is virtually nil. I had an old co-host, Jan Wagner, and he went and bought a new Mustang to get an SCCA jacket.
1: No.
0: And he did.
1: He did.
0: But no.
1: Well, any of these clubs, anything.
0: Anytime.
1: That's like this new friend I met on Monday I was telling you about, and she's looking for stuff to do. I go, join a club for a year, and if you don't like it, then don't renew your membership.
0: Yeah, it's real simple.
1: Just show up and
0: watch. Is she into cars?
1: No, she wants to be able to ride bikes.
0: Bicycles?
1: Bicycles again. And so I found her something. I go, just join for a year. That's what I told myself with the Porsche Club. Right. I'm going to join for a year. The membership was $57. What is that, a half a tank of gas?
0: That's not even
1: And
0: a
1: you
0: dinner.
1: Said this other one, the SCCA, mm-hmm. is less than that.
0: Yeah.
1: It's a quarter tank of gas.
0: Right.
1: A third.
0: And how much fun?
1: Yeah, and if you don't like it, then you can walk away. And otherwise, just show up to a few events.
0: And when you join these clubs, it's not a rule. You have to be there. You just do what you can do. Like, for example, you went to the dinner,
1: yep.
0: but you didn't have to go to the dinner.
1: No, not at all. I didn't even think I would go to a dinner.
0: You went to the autocross, but you didn't have to go to the autocross.
1: Didn't have to.
0: So there's no pressure. And that's the problem with some organizations. It's the pressure that they put on you that you have to attend, you have to volunteer, you have to do this. And then it's no fun anymore.
1: Then it becomes a second job.
0: Exactly. So I think the other thing SCCA does extremely well is it sharpens your driving skills. For example, you made a comment, you never get out of second gear.
1: In the autocross, they weren't getting out of second gear.
0: And you look at turns, apexes, when to enter, when to exit, when to accelerate, when not to accelerate. And when you learn to do that with your car, and not the Macan Turbo, of course.
1: No.
0: But when you learn to do that, it makes you a better driver.
1: Actually, at that dinner on Tuesday, the couple, the La Jolla couple, they both went through a class. It's a two-day class that I would do, ideally, with the Macan, just to know your car better and, you know, accident avoidance and all that sort of stuff.
0: Normally, if you go to a class, you don't use your car, you use their car.
1: Through the Porsche Club, I think it's your own car.
0: You think?
1: I do.
0: If it's a Porsche driving experience, it's not.
1: Correct. This is through the club itself.
0: Okay, all right.
1: Yes.
0: They may even put it together themselves.
1: Yeah. Yes,
0: which is not a bad.
1: Well, it's once a year.
0: Because you learn your car.
1: Yes, that was the point I never got to.
0: See, you probably should do that with the Macan.
1: To learn, especially avoiding an accident.
0: And it's all controlled by that right foot. You don't have to put it through the firewall.
1: No.
0: You can do half, as much as that would be difficult.
1: So, I don't think I've told you and the listeners.
0: Here we go.
1: I finally figured out cruise control. You asked me several times, and every time I said,
0: all you had to do was Google it.
1: No. And then finally, it was at leaving your show a few weeks ago. I had finally taken the time to make sure my eyeglasses were on and just looked at it. Looked at the, I want to say stem, and that's not the word.
0: On, off.
1: There's arrow. The arrows were enough.
0: Resume.
1: And so I was like, well, okay, I'm going to start messing with it on the way home. And so the arrow indicates to push it away from me. So I kind of, I get to a speed that I think I want to, just below what I want to get to.
0: 90.
1: And no, I was going to try to get to a 74 is what I was going to do. So like at 70, I kind of lean, I push on it. And mind you, I'm looking down and then I'm looking up to the traffic and down and up and down and up. But I'm leaning like I'm pushing on it this whole time. And I swear, all of a sudden, that little turbo just lowered and shot off. Like, just boom. And while I'm looking down at the arrows and then up at the traffic, down and up, I don't realize some big muscle cars come up next to me.
0: Oh, God.
1: And the only reason I finally realize is when my little turbo shot off like a rocket, I hear this vroom, next to me. And I'm like, wait, he thinks we're racing now because it shot to 83. It shot to 80. My car, like, instantly, I'm trying to find 74, and I'm leaning on it, and I look up, and then it lowers and just shoots, and I hear, boom, next to me.
0: It dropped a gear.
1: Like, oh, boy, he thinks I'm racing him. I have since learned you just do a really quick, like, push forward, let off.
0: Right.
1: Push forward, let off. Right. But I had leaned on it.
0: Well, I knew that was the operative word.
1: Something to, like, pop up or feel something. Well, I felt something. But it was just so funny because I didn't even realize this guy to my left until I heard him wanting to race me.
0: Do you even ever, have you ever hit the gas in that turbo to get that same launch?
1: I have.
0: Okay.
1: In sport mode, when I was encouraged by the passenger, Dad, to make a pass in a passing zone. And as soon as I made the pass, of course, someone's coming. And then when I'm right next to the person, I'm like, well,
0: here's the time to test it out.
1: I pressed that pedal to the metal, and she went.
0: Yeah.
1: That's probably when I fell in love with her.
0: And your hair went straight back.
1: But I don't like doing that. That's what the racetrack's for. But it was a passing zone, and he's like, pass. And I'm like, all right. And then, of course, someone's coming. And
0: well, your
1: then,
0: dad's a Porsche guy, right? Or wasn't he? Back in the day?
1: So, just to ruffle my feathers when I was a kid, because I have loved Porsches my entire life. I would, and we lived on Pepper Drive, pretty busy, like on Pepper Drive, on the corner house. And I could hear them. I'd be like, there, a Porsche just went by. And he'd go, that's just a Volkswagen with holes in the muffler or something. He'd say, just to ruffle my feathers. I mean, who can anyone really not like a Porsche? You could like something better or different, but I don't know. He's a Ducati guy. Ducati. Yeah. I know that's apples and oranges.
0: And that's not German.
1: It's not. Yeah. I grew up with hearing it's just a Volkswagen with a hole in the muffler or something like that. No.
0: So you had a good time.
1: Well, I had a good time today once again.
0: So how'd you win the wine? Which one did you pick? The California wine?
1: I leaned more, sorry to say this, towards the French ones. Okay. They slapped me around a little less. The California ones were bold. My favorite was just the one when we walked in. They called it a welcoming
0: wine,
1: and it was the tiniest little bubbles. It was kind of a sparkling wine, tiny little bubbles, and it was very refreshing.
0: The littler the bubbles, the better the wine.
1: Are you sure about that? Oh, okay. I didn't know that.
0: Used to live close to Napa.
1: Oh, I didn't know that.
0: Yeah, or that actually is more so in Champagne. If you get the tiniest bubbles, will get you here.
1: Oh.
0: And it will not, you will not get a hangover.
1: Okay, I like that. When I was in college, I dated a boy whose brother was a winemaker. He was a winemaker at Schramsberg, which is for the presidents. They drink that. And so I was lucky when I was first introduced to wine, an actual certified winemaker said, you know, Brittany, the best wines, the ones you enjoy.
0: Yeah.
1: So that was great.
0: That's really
1: that
0: probably
1: was,
0: the
1: that
0: more
1: was
0: truth.
1: Nice, yeah.
0: Because everybody's palate.
1: They are different.
0: It's just a tad different.
1: I mean, there is a difference between Schramsberg and Two Buck Chuck.
0: Well, yeah. Two Buck Chuck. Come on, give him a break. Let's take a break. 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
1: The Answer.
0: 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Scott, are you on the line?
2: I'm on the line.
0: All right, buddy. How are you doing?
2: I'm just trying to stay cool. You know, it's been hot. It was scorching hot yesterday. The track when I got there at Paris for night instruction was 106.
0: Oh. No kidding.
2: Yeah. Oh. Yeah, it was miserable. Oh. And, like, God. You know, the crowd coming in didn't look good. And then, like, at 6:40, the show starts at 7. 6:40, 6:45, people start coming in from everywhere.
0: Well, I don't think they just, like, they would normally come in early and watch. Yeah. They just waited.
1: I misinterpreted. Yeah. I thought he was saying, like, the crowd was looking ugly. Like, he meant the size of the crowd.
0: It was ugly. There were faces.
1: He means the size of it.
2: Oh, you know.
1: Ooh, wow, okay. Sorry.
0: She was never a stand-up comedian, what can I tell you?
2: Me either.
0: Yeah.
2: No, so, you know, it ended up being a really good night after it cooled off and stuff. Night of Destruction just keeps packing people in. It's not my favorite event.
0: I know.
2: I'm more of a racing purist, but it's like that everywhere in the country. The track I grew up at, they posted something last night because they had school bus figure eights with Ken Schrader. And they had boat figure eights.
1: Boat?
2: From there, they had a packed house and nobody left. You know, they stayed the whole night.
0: Wow. Yeah, well, and then now the boat races, that's where you're towing a boat on a trailer.
2: Right. Either towing a boat on a trailer someplace they don't have a trailer.
0: Right, exactly.
2: Yeah, so, I mean, I call it the gong show, but hey, the gong show works.
0: I know. Hey, pays the bills.
2: Indeed it does. Without it, there's a lot of racetracks I don't think would be operating these days.
0: Nope. So who are the two guys you're trying to get wrangled up?
2: I'm trying to get Tommy Malcolm in. You know, Tommy's one of the top sprint car drivers.
0: Yeah.
2: And he has, you know, he's lost 5 engines this year. Going back to last year, 5 engines. If you know the price of a sprint car nowadays, they're like $80,000.
0: Oh.
1: Is he going to call to confess the banks he's robbing? Is that what he's going to call?
2: Yeah, he's super, super nice guy and good driver. But he's been out for a few months right now, so hopefully we'll get him on in a couple weeks. And the other one was Kelly Inman, the promoter of Industry Speedway, who had a great event last night. It's like, hold on, this way. Had on their Legends of Speedway, where they had so many people coming from the past, riders and officials alike. It's always a big event there, and he had a big crowd. So that's basically our sister track with Paris Auto Speedway.
0: Mm-hmm.
2: And we're dark the next couple weeks. We're taking those two off, and they're racing. And if you've never been there, I know you got hurt there. If you've never been there, it's an unbelievable facility.
0: It really is.
2: Completely covered. It's immaculate. The food is great. The atmosphere. I mean, I've been around Speedway motorcycles now for close to 50 years. And when you see those bikes racing with the roof and the bright light shining on them, it's a whole new dimension. So anybody who wants to go see the best Speedway motorcycle racing in SoCal next 2 weeks while we're dark, it's in the city of Industry. It's right between the 10 and the 60 freeway.
0: Yeah, easy to get to, and it changes the attitude of up close and personal.
2: Yeah, they call it the Thunderdome, and it lives up to that. And if you get off the 60 freeway and you go north, you see this Mexican restaurant where there's people lined up around the place. Best burritos in SoCal. I can't remember the name of it, but
0: just follow your nose.
2: Yeah, exactly. It's just, you know, support them because they're really hard workers. Kelly, he's put so much into this sport just to help keep it alive. You know, he's been around. I've known Kelly back to the early 80s when he was just a teenage kid.
0: Yeah.
2: He lived next door to one of my better friends, a three-time U.S. Open champion, Gene Woods.
0: Oh.
2: And Gene got him into the sport, and now Kelly's basically, you know, he's keeping the sport alive here.
0: That's awesome. That is awesome. All right. So how'd it go last night? Anything outstanding?
2: The crowd was out. You know, the car count was down a little bit, which was kind of surprising because there was so much chaos the last race on June 27th, but they had 4 weeks to repair everything. Well, the guys who were there, the drivers who were there, I should say, just put on a spectacular show. I mean, it was, they destroyed everything but the infield concession stand last night.
0: And they probably tried that too.
2: Well, there's one guy I think would if he could. He hits everything in sight.
0: That's so funny.
2: That's what you've had him on, Lane Hofart.
0: Oh, yeah.
2: Yeah, he's a show in his by himself.
0: That is so. Yeah, he's a good interview.
2: He's a great talker, fun guy. They're back on August 22nd, so they have a bunch of time to fix their cars up. The guy won the factory stock or the mini stock, man. They asked him how much he had in his car. It's like, bought for $500 off the street.
0: No.
1: What?
2: So, yeah. You know, it's just, that's an entry level thing where,
0: yeah.
2: You know, basically the only rule is don't hit somebody in the driver door.
0: Mm-hmm. There you go.
2: You bring your car out, just don't hit anybody in the driver door. If a guy spins and he's stopped and the driver door is facing traffic, that's the only time you're going to see a red flag on Night of Destruction.
0: Right.
2: It's for safety. So they come back August 22nd. Sprint cars and stock cars are back on the 15th and the 29th. You know, we were supposed to have that micro race last week that didn't happen. But we're going to have the micro sprints back with the lightning sprint cars, and they just added the dwarf cars to that show. So that's going to be on the 29th of the month.
1: I didn't know if you were going to know about that.
0: He knows everything.
1: He knows everything.
2: I have this guy who knows everything. He's the promoter.
1: Yeah. Well, it's pretty fresh news.
2: Yeah, you know, and it's for lightning sprint cars. He used to be there, a regular part of the show. And dwarf cars used to be a regular part of the show. I'm not sure the last time we had dwarf cars. It's within, might be 10 years ago.
1: Yeah.
2: Lightning sprints, we've only had those guys two or three times in the last decade. So for those guys, you know, guys and gals, we've got the quarter mile track. Don's going to recut it to make it a little more accessible for those guys because one of the problems with the quarter mile track, the entry into turns 1 and 3 is narrow. So he was recutting that so it's going to be a little wider, and he's going to widen the track out in both corners as well. So that should do some really good racing. And if it works, you know, that could be a part of the regular schedule next year.
0: Yeah, that sounds like it'd be a blast.
2: Yeah. Well, I guess, you know, I've never raced a car myself, but I think anybody who gets in a car, come hell or high water, is a blast.
0: Yeah, no, it's, yeah, once you get the bug, you got the bug.
2: Sure. It's, you know, to the, if you're racing sprint cars or you're racing Night Destruction, I mean, the thrill has to be compared to nothing else if you get in that race car.
0: So you're telling me all the years you've been announcing, you never got behind the wheel of a car?
2: No, I got on a speedway bike once, and that kind of taught me a lesson.
0: Well, I would not do that.
2: Put it like this. Wally Pankratz called me last year, and Corey Kruseman has also offered me a chance to drive a sprint car. I mean, it, not race it, but, you know, in the
0: yeah.
2: Track rentals. And Wally called me. Yeah, that was last year. Wally called me one day. Hey, I want you to come drive one of my midgets. He's like, no.
1: Oh, goodness. That was so quick.
0: Well, you can't say no.
1: He said no so quick. Well,
0: that's like saying, do you like broccoli? And you say no. And have you ever ate it? No.
1: Well, you could offer, like, we could put cheese on the broccoli.
0: No, just tell them like I always do. I've driven, I can't tell you how much stuff I've driven, but it's always me alone on the track. And if I wad it up, I don't have to pay for it.
2: Well, you sign a release with all those guys. I don't know if I'd have to, but there's a waiver you have to sign that if you damage it, you're paying.
0: Well, that's why I tell them if I wad it up, I'm not paying for it. And then
1: David thinks he's
0: the only one that ever offered let me do that was Randy Waitman.
2: And told that story. Yeah.
0: So, you know, and then they always say the same thing every time I come in. Well, how'd you like it? I said, it was awesome. He said, well, you didn't seem like you were really going super fast. I said, how are my times? He said, your times were great. I said, there you go. It's not my car.
1: Yeah.
0: Not going to want it
1: hold back up when it's not my car.
0: No, I never run 100% when it's not my car. No.
2: Like that. If it would have been 30 years ago, I would have jumped all over it.
0: I know. That's basically what I was going to say.
2: You know, at this age, it's a, you know, I don't play hockey anymore either, and there's a reason.
0: No.
2: But, it's just when I was a kid, I wanted to race. Actually, I was in the 1970s, moved to California.
0: Yeah.
2: Got all the information on running a midget, and nah.
0: No, yeah.
2: Racing a car would be a disaster.
0: Right. Yeah. You did the same thing I did. I've wanted to race since I could remember. And the cards didn't fall into place. The stars didn't light up. But I've been doing motorsports radio for 30-plus years. And you've been announcing for X amount of years. So that's the way we still get our enjoyment out of motorsports.
1: I'm trying to understand this conversation. I'm trying.
2: You know, we used to, when I lived in Michigan, we used to go to races in Michigan, Canada.
0: Yeah.
2: All over the Midwest, you know, as a fan. I got out here and kind of got away from it for a few years when I first moved out here. But I went to Ascot one day for a USAC national race with a camera. And all of a sudden, I was getting pictures published and stuff. So it was that, and then it started writing, and then, you know, announcing came along. And that's my contribution.
0: And you're a great photographer, I got to tell you.
2: I was maybe.
0: Well, no, I've read books, and periodically one of your pictures will jump up in that publication. You know, it says Scott DeLucia around the bottom. But I enjoy photography too, so I understand why that was important to you, and that's a natural talent. If you've got the eye, you've got the eye. That's it in a nutshell.
2: That's one thing I wish I would have kept on doing I can't do it while I'm announcing, but I could have done it nights when I'm not announcing. I just got away from that, you know. And it's today, I mean, Stevie Wonder can take a great picture today.
0: I was going to say the same thing.
2: Everything's automatic on a camera, you know. But you see the best photographers then who are still doing it are still the best photographers.
0: Yeah, without a doubt.
2: Because composition.
0: Right.
2: You know.
0: Yeah, and they didn't have Photoshop.
2: No, I wish, God, I hated the dark room.
0: I know, you and me both. All right, I got to let you go. I got a young drag racer coming on air who I think has never been on radio before because we're supporting the Barona drag strip now. I finally got somebody to throw some money at it so we can give those guys some love. And they do a great Friday night program for street anybody, you know, any kid that comes up with his car, you know, we'll let them come up and they drag race legally in a true NHRA track. It's working out really well.
2: Very important. That sounds great. Once again, next 2 weeks, City of Industry Speedway Motorcycle Racing, and we're back the rest of the month after that, Paris. And hopefully next week, we'll have the people from Sunnyside Promotion. I'm going to do their derbies at Costa Mesa, the Orange County Fair.
0: Okay.
2: And it's like 10 nights of derbies there. So people like Demolition Derbies, get ready.
0: Holy moly. That's why they had a small car count last night. They're getting ready for the big one.
2: Nah, the cars for Night of Destruction aren't what derby cars are now.
0: Oh, okay. All right, bud. Good talking to you.
2: Thank you, as always.
0: All right.
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5: In 1862, Abraham Lincoln signed the Morrill Act, helping states create colleges focused on agriculture, mechanics, science, and practical education. The principle was not centralized control, it was opportunity. Lincoln's Morrill Act reminds us that America can support education without surrendering education to Washington. Why did it matter? Because a free nation needs citizens equipped to work, build, steward, and govern themselves. Scripture gives work a sacred weight. In Genesis, God placed man in the garden to work it and to keep it. Proverbs honors the one who works his land. Paul warns against idleness and calls believers to earn their bread. Why does that still matter today? Because education should form capable people under God, not dependent subjects under bureaucracy.

0: right, folks, welcome back to Racer Radio, FM 96.1 AM 1170, The Answer. 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Well, we've got our first racer on Barona Drag Strip's radio segment. We got Chase Sullivan, and Sullivan was running in the Gambler Series, got a runner-up. And Chase, welcome to the show.
1: Welcome, and thank you for having me on the show. I actually ended up winning the Gambler Series last night at Barona.
0: Fantastic. How long have you been drag racing?
1: I've been dragger, so I drove junior dragsters for 11 years, and this is actually my first race in a full-sized car.
0: That had to be. Man, I hope you took a lot of pictures.
1: Oh, I took a bunch of pictures.
0: All right, so we got to thank some people that helped you get to this level. So who sticks out the most in your mind that's been behind you, and I'm sure it's a lot of people?
1: Well, it's definitely been a lot with my family. Right. But recently, coming from the juniors and the big carters, I've had two main sponsors pick me up. It's been Hoosier Tire West and Mizzier Enterprises.
0: That's awesome. So what kind of car were you in last night?
1: I drove a 1990 Ford Mustang.
0: Ooh, that's pretty nice. How long have you been driving that car?
1: Well, like I said, this race, so that was my second time out in the car.
0: Good God Almighty! But you know, I'm a big supporter of the Junior Dragster program. I think that is probably one of the greatest programs out there to get young kids into drag racing. Because I'm sure, even though the junior dragster is a lot different than the car you won in last night, but the principles are still there.
1: Yeah, they're very, even though it's a little bit of a bigger step, a lot of the principles and the tactics and stuff are pretty close to the same.
0: Right. What kind of a light did you cut?
1: I think in the final, I was 8. On the tree, I believe.
0: Ooh, nice. So, do you practice at home?
1: Yeah, I do have a practice tree here.
0: Everybody should have a practice. You know, John Force, right to the end, still use his practice tree?
1: Yep.
0: But you got to. You got to stay sharp. And there's a lot of things that, you know, when people watch drag racing, they just think, oh, it's just two cars going straight down the track. But there are so many things, especially in the class you're in. I mean, you've got to be on top of it, you know, because there's just so many other variables that could cause you to have some issues.
1: Yeah, there's very much a lot of variable things that change the way it works, especially it's not just going straight. There's a lot of other things in the car you have to focus on.
0: Yeah. Now, are you driving a stick or automatic?
1: Automatic.
0: Okay.
1: Two-speed power button.
0: Which, you still have to shift it.
1: Yes.
0: Yeah. And even when people say, well, what about a stick? You don't have to put a clutch in when you're driving a stick. Those manual transmissions are designed in such a way, it's just a matter, you know, it's pulling them in and out of gear, you know, as quickly as you possibly can at the right RPM.
1: Yeah.
0: So what's the goal? I know that's your first race you've won. How old are you?
1: I'm actually 16 years old.
0: Oh, my God. You have any kind of aspirations of making a living at this, or are you just doing it because it's a blast?
1: I want to race on the big stages up at national events.
0: Mm-hmm.
1: But I plan on going into a different field of work to make a living.
0: Okay, so you, all right, but I mean, you know, you never know. Look at Fast Jack Beckman. Do you know him?
1: Yeah. Oh, yeah. I know him very well.
0: He's an elevator operator. He builds. He works on elevators during the day. I've interviewed him so many times. I just love his heart, his enthusiasm, and his drive. And I mean, he was out of a car for I don't know how many years, So he had to go back to
1: a long time.
0: Yeah, then he had to go back working on elevators. Now he's back again. I think he's back again, right?
1: Yeah, he's back again driving a John Force car.
0: Yeah. I have to tell you, Erica Enders is still my favorite driver. There's just that girl off the line. She is amazing.
1: Yeah, she's really good.
0: Yeah, they're all good. And they're so accessible. Yeah. That's the cool part. You know, they're very accessible. Mm-hmm. You can talk to them in the pits, out of the pits. So,
1: yeah.
0: So how long are you going to campaign this car?
1: I think I'm probably going to stay in this car for 2 to 3 years until okay. I maybe move on to something a little bit faster.
0: Yeah. Do you know a girl by the name of Eileen Stafford?
1: I know Eileen very well.
0: Did you see she finally won in the California Hustler yesterday?
1: Yes. Yes, what? I did see that.
0: Wasn't that? I get goosebumps. I know her dad super well, and I've followed her ever since her career started, and her husband. I mean, I'm so proud of her. I can't even begin to tell you. She's just over the moon.
1: Yeah, it was really cool, especially because I grew up around the racetrack basically all my life, and I got to see her racing all the time.
0: Oh, yeah. And being in a nostalgic funny car, this has been a dream of hers for as long as I can remember. But I knew her when she was in the Crower Killer, when it was a dragster front engine.
1: Yeah. Yeah, he's
0: still a power
1: car.
0: Yeah, you know, Steve Zimmerman and the game. See, we know everybody.
1: Yeah. Yep.
0: Well, I tell you what I'm going to do, I'm going to have RJ give you, in fact, what I'm going to do is I'm going to put you on, I'll put you on hold before I hang up. And what I'd like to do is Brendan, my board op, will give you my cell number and my email address. And I would love to have you and your crew bring the Mustang to KUSI-TV, and I'll do a segment.
1: Okay.
0: I'll do a segment on you, okay. Your car, and any of your sponsors that you want to invite, and we'll set that up. I probably have an opening hopefully next month. It'll be a Saturday when it's convenient for you, and then you can put that in your portfolio. And you can use it to gain more sponsors, and you'll have something that you can – you know, that you'll have starting your racing album, so to speak.
1: Yes, that would be really cool. I will keep in touch with you then.
0: All right. In fact, when I put you on hold, give Brendan your email address, or better yet, I'll just have Brendan send you this radio show, so you'll have this as well. So I'm going to go ahead and put you on hold because we're getting ready to take a break. And again, by the way, what's the number of your car? Do you have a number?
1: Yes, I do. It is C703.
0: Is the 703 somebody assigned it to you, or was that a number that you has some sentimental value?
1: So I actually had the number 703 all throughout my junior career.
0: Ah.
1: And moving on into the big cars, I had to put the letter C in front of it.
0: Right. Well, that could stand for cool.
1: Yeah, that's cool.
0: Man, I tell you, Chase, fantastic. Plus, you got a great motorsport name, Chase Sullivan. People will not forget it. Okay, stay online, and we're going to get you hooked up.
1: Okay.
0: All right, folks, we're going to take a quick break, and we come back. Second hour of Racer Radio right around the corner. 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
3: News this hour from Town Hall. I'm Mary Rose. A key U.S. ally in the Middle East is heading to Washington.
4: Israeli Prime Minister Benjamin Netanyahu is set to visit Washington, D.C. next week. His office says he'll attend funeral services for the late Senator Lindsey Graham, a longtime friend of Israel. President Trump is also expected to meet with Netanyahu at the White House on Tuesday, as the two leaders discuss ongoing diplomatic efforts. Willie Nelson, The White House.
3: A new global wealth report shows the U.S. created more new millionaires than any other country last year.
5: According to the UBS Global Wealth Report 2026, the U.S. added more than 441,000 new millionaires in 2025, nearly half of all newly created millionaires worldwide. United Kingdom was a distant second with 43,000, followed by France. The report highlights continued growth in American wealth creation despite ongoing economic challenges. Ken Lorman reporting.
3: 11 people have been charged with causing the deaths of 7 migrants.
6: A federal indictment says a Union Pacific employee found 6 bodies in a rail yard shipping container in Laredo, Texas. Authorities say smugglers left the body of another migrant near the tracks in San Antonio. They said the migrants were from Honduras and Mexico, all part of a human smuggling effort on the freight train. The Webb County Medical Examiner said heat stroke was the likely cause of their deaths. The charges are punishable by up to life in prison. John Scott reporting.
3: German authorities say the suspect in the deadly Berlin Pride attack that killed one person and left 29 injured was shot and killed by police during a confrontation in a suburb of the city. Abdul Balat, a German citizen with Lebanese roots, was killed on Sunday evening following a search that lasted nearly 24 hours after the attack in downtown Berlin. More on these stories at townhall.com.
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18: 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It's a great program that helps children with cancer and brain tumors. If there's anything you can do to help, go to Friends of Jacqueline, J-A-C-L-Y-N, and see what your contributions could do to help save a child. Hey, I tell everybody, get a food sponsor. Well, guess what? I got one. Hacienda Casablanca, Mexican restaurant and cantina, 700 North Johnson Avenue in El Cajon. They have the best brunch, they have the best margaritas, and they have the best Taco Tuesdays, and it was voted by the folks out of East County. So, who did you bring in today?
19: Ooh, we are so lucky because not only is our primary guest a dirt track racer racing out of Barona Speedway, he is also a member of my favorite service, the U.S. Navy. And he brought in a fellow serviceman as well, my favorite, the U.S. Navy. Yes. So we get to hear not only, I hope we can get an update of our primary's race season, but also their perspective at, race at the base. They had a whole nother perspective and probably a lot more days and man hours than we ever did.
18: They worked it harder than
19: you
18: did.
19: And our primary brought in a future junior driver. It is the first thing he said to me. I'm going to be racing next year.
18: And he

0: How long are you going to go?
1: See where it takes me.
0: You want advice from a really, really, really old guy? Stay 20.
1: Okay.
0: I don't care what you do, but work on when you get to the end of the 20. You can leave and make money doing something other than what I did. I drove a tank retriever tow truck. I have yet to find a tank retriever tow truck job in civilian life. Oh. It just doesn't exist. What's your MOS right now?
1: Steel worker. So basically just a welder.
0: Oh.
1: Welder in construction.
0: See how much money you're going to be able to make once you get out. Dude.
2: Especially if you're hanging around a guy who races.
0: Oh, yeah. So now I know why you're hanging out with Thomas, because you probably have to weld a lot on his car.
2: I can't wait. I have not unveiled something that we get to hear from his perspective. You do your usuals.
0: Do your usuals,
2: and then we've got like a... I don't know. I'm excited.
0: Well, quit something being excited. So, Thomas, I understand you had a lot to do with the... some to do with the race of the base.
3: Yes, sir. We were fortunate enough to partner with NASCAR and Superior Fabrication out of Linden, Tennessee to help construct the base, construct the track on the base.
0: That's a challenge.
3: It was, yes. Yeah. So we played a part in helping with some of the grandstands that went up. We helped them with pretty much every piece of brick and fence that went up to build the track, and then Tanzi and Patrick and his team welded 134 manhole covers.
0: All right, so I knew you were going to bring it up.
2: Yep. Oh, no, this is good.
0: No,
2: we
0: I know.
2: Need to hear this.
0: Who are we going to blame for one that got away?
3: So he was when... I'm gonna pitch it for him, and he's going to tell you, okay? So on Saturday when that manhole cover come up, he was the one in the big green machine that ran across the base and went and welded the sucker back down. So
2: this
3: I'll let him tell you what he saw and what happened.
0: What did you see?
1: So when we pulled up and watching like some of the videos back, none of the welds broke on any of the manholes, but the manhole itself like shattered, and that's what caused it to pop up. And then we went and fixed it, and then fixed a second one before or during the race.
0: So there was two?
1: Yep, one was starting to lift up, so they had us put that back down, and then that night we went through and repaired a lot.
0: So I'm assuming there's a ring, and then there's the manhole cover itself. And it sounds like the ring let go.
1: Yes, the ring.
0: And it
1: let
0: wasn't
1: go.
0: The welds. Nope. It was where the ring mounted into the asphalt.
1: Mm-hmm. Exactly.
2: Ah, yes. I cat out of the bag already.
0: I'm not saying this just for these guys sitting here, but I seen it. I thought the same exact thing. I said, that looks like not just the cover, that was the unit. Just came up. And
2: I think that needs to get out there.
0: Well, that's why I'm telling you right now.
2: I think I'm so glad when
0: I don't know.
2: This.
0: Are you into F1?
1: No, I'm not.
0: Did you hear when in Vegas?
1: I saw that was one of them came up out there.
2: Yeah, and a manhole cover. Not happy.
0: Now it's making me wonder: was it the cover or was it the ring itself?
1: I think it just like what it's made out of. It's not really meant to be welded. So when you do that, it adds a lot of like stress points to it, and you start popping.
0: Yeah. But the video of it going through the front of the grill of that guy's car, oh my God, what a terrible thing.
2: Yeah, but in the end, it made a lot of fans for him.
0: Well, yeah.
2: Everybody was rooting for him to come, from the stands at least.
3: Every lap he came by.
2: Yep.
0: Everybody, yeah.
2: Maybe not
0: That is so good to know.
2: Right?
0: That made this whole day.
2: Right? I was so excited to hear about that, too. Yeah. Anything else you need to get off your chest that the public just needs to know? How many man covers again?
1: 135, right around there.
0: And just tell the people how much work you guys had to put in to get that track ready.
1: We did probably about a month straight. I know at least the weld crew, we did a month straight.
2: What else were you welding? Like something I wouldn't even think of, that Dave wouldn't even think of.
1: So it was a lot of like manhole, pretty much every manhole on the track. Mm-hmm. And then once we got done with that, it was probably about 2.5 weeks till the race started, and then we hopped in with everyone else and did walls, fences, pretty much anything that needed to be done.
0: Well, then once the race was over, you had to go back and unweld, which is no such thing, unwelding, but you had to take die grinders and cut all the welds out.
1: We just hit it really hard with a hammer, and all the welds popped out. So basically exactly what happened on the race day, they just popped off of the ring and then the cover themselves.
0: Gotcha.
1: So we have a 5-gallon bucket in our shop full of every single weld that was on that track.
0: You guys ought to sell them.
2: Give me necklaces out of them.
0: And put it for an MWR.
1: Yeah.
0: And then that would be awesome. I'd figure out a way to put something on them and say, hey, you too can have a weld.
2: Yeah.
0: All right.
2: How did you... Oh.

0: Sorry, do we have to do a commercial break? How did you see the big picture of it? Was it a satellite image? Was there lasers? Like, of the whole track.
1: They gave us like a CAD drawing, right? Basically what, so his name's Jeremy Casperson. He's the NASCAR D&D guy that built the track, and this was his project. He gave us his actual CAD drawing of what he had done, right. And so that's how we were able to kind of build it out. And like
2: you
1: said,
2: spot where the manhole covers were, right?
1: Well, he didn't have that in his drawing, so that physically was driving the track and like, okay, this one, and then there was a handful of them. Like, I think we counted 150 something, but then there was a handful of them, like the track wall was placed on top of it, so right. It didn't become an issue, right. You know, so... but yeah, it was like he said, a month straight of building it, and it took us 6 days to take it down.
0: Yeah, of course.
1: Yep.
0: Party's over.
2: Well, and the other thing too that a lot of people, because I mean, I was hearing some complaints and stuff when a car would hit the wall, it would push the wall out. Now you got to shut the race down. Mm-hmm. Well, there's no softer barriers.
1: Exactly.
2: So you have to let that wall slide out.
1: Exactly. And kind of the other thing with that, Dave, is, I mean, the majority of that wall came from Vegas from the F1 race. And so there's a significant size difference between an F1 car and a cup car.
2: Oh, much.
1: You know, so some of that stuff, you're like, man, I wish I wouldn't have seen the wall buckle like it did there. But at the same point, like you're saying, there's no safer barrier. So with the wall buckles, it's absorbing some of that impact.
2: Exactly.
1: So.
2: Mm-hmm. And you didn't want to be in a car where that wall was solid.
1: Yep, exactly.
2: That would hurt. Because that's the whole reason of soft walls.
1: Yes, sir.
2: The other thing I thought was unique, and it really had, you couldn't do anything about it, is the width of the track and the narrow track. And the width, the narrow, the width, the narrow. Yep. Which, as a racer, you know, that would be a challenge.
1: Yes. Yeah, it changes how you apex a corner, enter and exit, and all that stuff. It does, you know. It when we build the track, there's a couple of sections, right? Because this is the first time they build it, so they've got it drawn out, and you lay it out how they have it drawn. Then you go back and look at it, and you're like, that's not gonna work.
2: Yeah.
1: So then you massage it, right, mm-hmm. and make it where it works, and you're like, well, I think this is gonna be a problem area. Well, then race day comes, and the part of the track where you're like, oh, this will be easy for him, was the most difficult part of the whole thing, like that turn
0: like
1: one.
0: What turn?
2: Yeah.
1: Turn one.
2: Oh,
1: okay. Yeah,
2: oh my
1: one.
2: Gosh.
1: Yeah.
2: Oh man, they bounced off to.
1: What? Yeah, well, that whole front stretch, because Friday with the trucks, it was turn 16 coming mm-hmm. to the start-finish
2: right.
1: line. And then Saturday and Sunday, they had two big, massive wrecks right mm-hmm. there at turn one.
2: Well, I talked to Sheldon Creed, and...
1: Oh, that was wild, huh?
2: That was really wild, dude. That was really wild. And I don't know if you know the backstory on that.
1: A little bit.
2: But it's basically NASCAR used the truck series as guinea pigs. Go out there and just see how... And what, in practice, I think it destroyed half the the trucks that were out there. So the Sheldon Creed thing, because I watched both races, and when that guy jumped the fence, which you got to give him credit, two fences and flip-flops, and he was drunk.
1: Yep.
2: You got to hand it to him.
1: Yes.
2: And so I talked to Sheldon. I called him. I said, you got to call in and tell us about this. But when that kid stuck his head in the window, Sheldon said he knew exactly who he was.
0: He knew.
2: He was good friends.
1: I'm sure.
2: And he didn't want to say his name. He didn't want to, because he didn't know if NASCAR or the Navy was going to jump on them, thinking that they set it up for publicity.
1: Right.
2: All Sheldon said, if you heard on the radio, was, that guy is wasted.
1: Yeah. The interview right after the race where he's like, this guy jumped in my window, didn't know who he was. And I was like, how's my damage? And the guy goes, it'll be all right.
2: I know, it's so funny. And then, of course, Sheldon said, nah, they just, you know, because it's a federal offense.
1: It is, yes.
2: They said, nah, they just held him for, you know, a couple hours and let him go.
1: Well, that's good.
2: Probably trying to sober him up a little bit.
1: Right.
2: Okay, so the gorilla in the box. Do you think they'll do it again next year?
1: They're trying really hard. So I've heard some things. I don't know what's been put out there. They were talking about July 4th. I think July 4th is kind of off the table. There's some other obligations
0: the mayor
1: in there.
0: Said he did not want 4th of July weekend.
2: Well, because that's the Mayor Coronado.
1: I mean, there's a ton of stuff that's already going on. I mean, the fireworks in the bay and all that stuff, you know. So, Coronado has a huge 4th of July parade.
0: Yeah.
2: Right.
1: We participated in that with our equipment from our command.
2: Right. But I think at least having it back to the base. Okay, we don't need it on July 4th. July 4th because it's the 250th anniversary. I get it.
1: Right.
2: I used to race when it had the Coronado Speed Festival. You probably weren't out there at that time.
1: No, but that was with the SCCA.
2: Correct.
1: SCCA.
2: Well, there was a couple of different groups that went out there. And we didn't do any of as much as what you guys did. We raced right there. on the tarmac, and, you know, just running on. I mean, we didn't do any major modifications. We didn't do any asphalts. We didn't do anything.
1: Okay.
2: And why you got cars that jump up and jump off the ground in midair is beyond me. Did you guys know that was going to happen?
1: I was looking at that like it was going to be, the cars would get light. I didn't think they'd get all four off the ground. But then, of course, you see the iRacing renderings and you're watching them and it's like, this might actually happen.
0: Yeah.
2: And then and it did.
1: It did, sure enough. You know, and I, because we worked, we kind of had access to some areas that most folks wouldn't have, right? So yes. I was able to get kind of down there in between the privacy fence and the catch fence and watch the cars come over that, and that road, it comes down and then it flattens and then it jumps, and that's what hitting that flat loads the suspension and then unloads it.
2: Yeehaw, you're off and running.
1: Yep.
2: Well, and for, I personally think, and we've all said it, you know, if you got to the track early, you didn't have any problem getting on and getting off.
1: Yep.
0: I didn't. I'm giving a thumbs up.
2: I know.
0: Yep.
2: If you waited till the last minute, you're going to have a challenge.
1: Exactly.
2: So I think from the base point of view, you guys did an absolutely phenomenal job.
1: Thank you. Yes.
2: I really do. And that's important for NASCAR to come back. The only question I had, the reason you were there, besides the 250th anniversary, is Chicago let their contract go. So they needed another road course. I thought that they had to agree to a 3-year deal to come there, but maybe not.
1: No, sir. It
2: this was
1: just
2: a 1 year.
1: Yes, sir.
2: So that's up for discretion whether they come back.
1: Yeah, and I think NASCAR is 100% on board for it, and I think the Navy's leaning towards doing it too. Mm-hmm. Now it's just a matter of finding a date and kind of solidifying it.
2: Right. And I think the layout was absolutely brilliant. I mean, because the challenge were just, you could have put them in a 55-gallon drum. There were so many challenges.
1: Yes.
2: And nobody knew.
1: Right. And that was, you know, Corey Heim, of course, goes and wins it. And then again today. So congrats to Corey.
2: He won it again.
1: Wow. Kid's talented.
2: Kid is very talented.
1: Yep. And I, you know, we can kind of talk about this a little bit too if you want. But we also, my command provided a Humvee for the end of the race. And we took Corey Heim in the Humvee from Victory Lane to the carrier to the Amazon stage. And we got to see Dale Jr. and all those guys, Adam,
0: you
1: Alexander,
0: you should see
1: guys,
0: how close
1: right?
0: he got to Kyle Larson.
1: No. Yeah, I was.
2: You should not have brought that up.
0: No, I'm happy for him.
2: No, you're
0: I'm
2: not.
0: Happy. Yeah,
2: you're
0: I am.
2: Jealous.
0: I'm happy because I.
2: You're jealous.
0: I don't. Well, finish your thought.
1: And so, you know, spending that time in the Humvee with Corey Heim and being able to have, you know, one-on-one conversations with him, he's a very, very level-headed and down-to-earth kind of guy. Definitely won me over as a fan. Yeah. I'm pulling for him now.
2: And he's talented.
1: Very talented.
2: Very talented.
1: And that, I think it shows because that's a track nobody has turned a physical lap on at all.
2: Yeah. No.
1: Right?
2: Yeah.
1: And he comes out and
2: just nailed it.
1: Yep.
2: Nailed
0: I just like their appreciation of you all, the service members as well. And just they felt and even spoke of how unique this was and special. And did you guys feel that? Or was it, it wasn't just for the cameras, right?
3: No, I definitely did feel a lot, like, especially when Chief and some of the other guys went up to the carrier for the post-race interview. One of the guy who was running our crew, his only thing was to meet Dale Earnhardt Jr. And he did, and he got to talk to him, and he said, for me and him were the ones who went out on the track and fixed it, and he said that was the coolest thing that he saw all weekend.
0: So, like, that's wow. Cool. Yeah.
2: Now just think, both of you, what an opportunity.
1: Yeah. Absolutely. And, you know,
2: you'll never get another opportunity like that in the military anyway.
1: Right.
2: To be up close, personal, hands on. You made a difference and you guys shined. Your whole crew.
3: Yeah.
1: Yeah. You know? And, you know, just to push that point even harder, you know, they had their big green truck. They went out there and fixed that one manhole cover. NASCAR was like, hey, we love it. We want to keep you guys here. You guys are welcome to stay here all weekend. But we're going to give you a brand new Tundra because your green truck's a little too slow to be fixing stuff. So they unloaded their welders
0: that
1: into the
0: happened?
1: Back of a, yeah, they unloaded their welders into the back of a red Tundra and flew their CB flag in the back of the Tundra, and that was their vehicle for the whole rest of the weekend.
0: Oh, that's
2: so how many of you guys argued who was going to drive it?
3: Well, so it was only two of us on that there over the weekend. So,
2: that's another rarity
0: for
2: you.
0: Did you feel pressure? Because you, upon arrival, you knew you had to figure out what was wrong and how you were going to fix it under the gun.
3: Oh, I was shaking like a leaf. I was talking with Alex from Superior.
1: Yep.
3: He was prepping it before we got there with our truck, and I started to go and try to weld, and then later he was like, dude, you're shaking like anything. And I'm like, yeah, I was a little bit nervous for the first weld.
2: Well, it's a pressure.
0: Well, they chose you for a reason, too.
2: The race is stopped.
3: Yep.
0: Yes.
2: You know?
0: Yes.
2: I think one of the things that they may do, tell me if I'm wrong, the next time a situation like that at this track happens, I think they're going to bring the cars into the pits and then stop them. I think stopping them on the track. At any other track, probably was not a problem. But the fans were so close to that track in multiple areas, mm-hmm. I think they should have brought them into the pits.
1: Yeah, well, the pits was, the crowd was right on top of the pits.
0: That was me.
2: Really?
0: I was part of that crowd. Yeah. They were right there.
2: So it wouldn't have been.
1: No. We were right on top of them.
0: Yeah.
2: So maybe. Yeah, well, then maybe it would have been a good idea. I would have loved to have gone, but unfortunately, I don't give up on it.
0: Brandon and I got to go. Yay!
2: Yeah, I got them all hooked up with press passes.
0: Yeah, that's pretty cool.
2: They got
0: their
2: own shirts and their little hats.
4: I was going to say, she had the opportunity to talk to Kyle Larson because you're allowed to have one-on-one time with the top three racers
2: right.
4: after the race is done, but she decided to stay with her friends.
2: Her friends. Yeah. She's such a loyal person.
0: Well, they got me tickets on the start-finish line.
2: But you could have been anywhere you wanted with pit passes.
0: I know.
1: So you made the choice to stay with friends. I had my mom and some family friends that we dirt track raced with way back in the day. They all came out for this deal. And the obligation of the post-race stuff with the Humvee, you know, that was what it was. But when that kind of came to an end, we took the Humvee to the I-Bar, and that's where they did the celebratory shots and drinks and everything.
2: Right.
1: And they asked me and the driver to come inside so they could give us a beer for being so accommodating. We're like, well, cool, all right. Well, we walk inside, and all the big dogs are there. All the big dogs are there, you know. Dale Jr.'s there, Steve Letard, everybody from that show. You've got a lot of, you know, higher-up NASCAR executives and whatnot. Well, we walk in the room, and Dale Jr. sees me, and he's like, hey, you were up on the carrier with me. Let's go drink a beer. It's so
0: went, right?
1: Yes.
0: Okay, good.
1: Well, I called my mom because my mom flew in from
2: Colorado.
1: Sorry,
2: Mom. Yeah. See you later.
1: I said, hey, I'm drinking this beer real quick with Dale Jr., then I'll be out of here and I'll go home. And my mom says, you better not leave that bar. You better stay right there.
0: Good job, Mom.
2: Good job, Mom. Yeah. I mean, I'm just sitting here thinking of the experiences. I hope you got some pictures.
1: Tons of them. I do, yes.
2: Yeah. I wonder if it would make you drive any faster.
1: I mean, it did this last weekend.
2: What'd you do last weekend?
1: So we had, you know, going back to dirt track a little bit, we had our IMCA summer shootout. It's our biggest IMCA race at Barona. We race Friday and Saturday. And Stephen Luch, my teammate, he's been on here. He won Friday night, and we won Saturday.
0: That's beautiful.
1: So we are the most recent Sport Mod winner at Barona currently.
0: Congratulations to both of you.
1: Yeah. Thank you.
0: And your crew and your sponsors.
1: Yes.
2: Who are?
1: We have a new one that came on board this year, Brian's Racing Enterprises. They are a huge, huge help to us.
2: Wild Man Eddie?
1: Yes. He's actually, they're building me two open motors this year. That's the sponsored deal was to the two open motors. Of course, I get like all of my parts and everything through those guys. I can call them anytime. They help me a ton. You have Sam's Alignment, Evan's Dooring Gate, Ed Drew Lard with Ed D. Towing, Dirty Sliders Podcast, Mill Run Tools, Jerry and Chandra Kelly, Tour of Duty, 572 Smokehouse Barbecue and Brew. You talk about a food sponsor?
0: Yeah.
2: You're the man. You're the man.
0: He's not reading
1: study
0: these,
1: lounge.
0: By the way.
2: No, he knows.
0: He's doing this off
2: he's
0: the
2: looking
0: top
2: at
0: of
2: his
0: head.
2: Race car in his head.
1: Right. Study Lounge, SJ Towing. And
2: study
1: then,
2: Lounge is so cool.
1: We were there on Friday.
2: Know that where his, you know what his side hustle is?
0: Are you ready
1: the toilet
0: for
1: tank
0: this?
1: Lid business.
0: Yeah.
2: Toilet tank. Because he sponsors another show I do, and I give him a commercial in here because he's such a supporter of the races.
0: Yes, he is.
2: So when I start voicing his commercial, I start talking about his toilet tank lids. He called me up. He goes, what? That's not what I expected you to do. I know, but how many people needs one when they need one?
1: Exactly. And that was, I called him on Thursday and told him, hey, we're going to come to your bar on Friday. We're going to celebrate our weekend that we had winning. And then my wife's birthday is today, actually.
2: Oh.
1: So we celebrated all of that. Cassie Soper.
2: Happy
0: today?
2: Birthday,
0: today?
2: Cassie.
0: Happy birthday. Thank you for sharing him
2: with
0: us.
2: What a sweetheart. She allowed
0: him
2: to
0: Maybe
2: get
0: she's
2: away.
0: Doing well, like a ladies' afternoon.
1: No, she's actually with my oldest son up in Temecula. He just finished up a soccer tournament, and they won the championship for the tournament.
0: Wow.
1: So,
2: good Lord, you're just winning all over the place.
1: He's 12.
0: Congratulations.
1: Yep, we are.
0: Wow.
1: Yep. So she's up there finishing that up. Right when we walked in, she said they were going to get their trophies and whatnot, and then she was going to take them for ice cream.
2: Oh.
1: So
2: it's hot enough, trust me.
1: Oh, wow. It is.
2: It's brutal.
0: Have you seen this guy go roundy round, Patrick?
3: No, I have not.
0: What?
1: You got to get you up there,
2: you
1: man.
2: You got to put him on the crew?
1: No, but we've, you know.
2: You need welders.
0: Welding.
1: We do. We do. We absolutely do. And we got a two-seater car I can put you in and give you a ride around the track, buddy.
3: That'd be fun.
2: Have you ever had a desire?
3: Honestly, before working on NASCAR, I never really was like interested in racing, but definitely started something where I'll go and watch some races.
2: You know what it was? It was the first time you heard a car go by. Loud exhaust standing on
0: it. Feel it. You smell it.
2: Yep. The smell.
1: Yep.
2: Wait till you get behind the wheel.
0: Yeah, careful. Mm-hmm. I was a passenger all morning this morning. It's an addictive drug.
2: Nothing
0: be
2: but
0: careful.
2: Horses. She was careful. In horses at an
0: on
2: autocross.
0: On asphalt, don't judge. But
1: I'm not.
2: Well.
0: Do it.
1: Yep.
0: Be a passenger at least. Do
2: might,
0: it.
2: You might
0: at least
2: as well.
0: Go around here. At least go see him race.
3: Yeah, yep. That would be fun.
1: And then I do want to give kind of the sponsor thing. I do want to give a shout out to Aldridge Racing, Aldridge Motorsports.
0: Right.
1: So he had, there's been... We six races, three winners. Jason's won two, Steven's won two, and I've won two. Well, he has supplied a flag, a checkered flag, for the Sport Mod drivers to sign at every race except for the two that he won.
2: What?
1: Yeah, so we all sign the checkered flag, and then we get on the car with the flag, and we give it to a fan in the stands,
0: right.
1: A kid in the stands.
0: Cool.
1: And I just want to give a huge shout-out to Jason for that, because I've done it twice, and both times the kids' faces just light up. And it just makes their day.
0: He loves racing. He loves racers, racing, supporting it.
2: Yeah.
0: That's just another way. Oh, that is cool.
2: Well, one of the cool things about Barona. I mean, really, when you come right down to it, I mean, it's just... Yeah, it's hard to explain until you go.
1: It is.
2: And once you go, you'll understand it totally. All right, let's take a quick break. You're listening to Racer Radio FM 96.1 AM 1170.
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1: The Answer.
0: All right, we're talking to Thomas Soper and Patrick. What's your last name, Patrick?
2: Tansy.
0: Okay. And these are two men who were in the Navy.
3: Are.
0: Are, apparently. Still in the Navy. And they were very instrumental in keeping the track alive and well.
3: As much as they
0: possibly could. And they're here with us today. Now, Thomas is from a racing family. That's why the Navy gave him all the responsibility and turned around and walked out the door. And Thomas says, I work on a ship. I don't work on a racetrack.
1: Now you do.
0: Now you do.
1: You got that on your resume.
0: By the way, I want to thank Asmar Auto Care. 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They'll do the whole vehicle, headlight to taillight. Give them a call, 619-589-1188. All right, so we just had a great story off air.
1: Yes.
0: And then Brittany's over here beating her feet.
4: What's the...
0: Oh. So let's talk to Waylon. Let's talk to find out what...
1: Future junior driver.
0: Yeah. How old are you?
5: I'm 5.
0: Okay. And you're going to be... When's your birthday?
5: December.
0: Okay. So next season at Barona Speedway, what are you going to do?
1: 6 years old.
5: I'm just going to race and then win the race.
1: He's going to race?
0: Do you have a driving suit yet? Have you got one?
5: No, but... But
0: Dad, it's coming.
5: But Dad's mom is going to get it. So I picked my helmet as America.
0: Okay.
1: Oh, like a flag or red, white, and blue on your helmet?
0: So
1: oh, cool.
0: That's going to be neat. What kind of race car are you getting?
5: I'm getting Bryson's old car that's black.
0: Oh.
1: A junior dwarf, correct?
0: Yeah. Are you going to paint it?
5: Yeah.
0: All right. What's your number gonna be?
5: My number's gonna be the same number as like Dad's.
1: Oh, which is
0: how cool is that? What number is that?
5: It's 6 and 4.
1: Yes.
0: All right.
1: 64.
0: So what we're gonna have to do, we'll have you back in. In fact, what we're gonna do, I wanna bring him in on KUSI when you get the car. And then you're going to be looking for sponsors, and this is going to be a good way to get you some sponsors because we got this little six-year-old that's going to go out there, and you know what. So is he pretty much into most motorsports and NASCAR and racing?
2: He is, yes. We had him the whole weekend out there with the NASCAR deal as well.
0: And really?
2: Yeah, his favorite driver was Shane Van Gisbergen because he has the Red Bull on his car.
0: Oh, okay.
2: So that's his favorite driver. Then he, you know, as you kind of told, it's a 6 and 4, so he's like, my favorite car is the 9 and 7.
0: So, that is so funny.
1: That's awesome. Yep.
0: Well, that's good. So, 6 years old, huh?
1: Not yet.
0: I know, but pretty soon.
1: Yeah.
0: Right?
1: But I mean, he's 5, and as soon as I met him, so next year I'm going to race a car, and I'm going to win, and he knew which car he was getting.
0: Right.
1: He's focused.
0: Has he driven anything yet?
2: Yes, we have the Power Wheels at the house, and I mean, we've already done the whole, like, take the battery out, put a bigger battery in it, turn it up, and all that. So he's, that's the one thing that scares me, and I think it'll work itself out. But he gets in the car and it's full pedal to the floor, don't even lift.
0: You never did that when you were a kid.
2: It's not like that.
0: You
1: not
0: sure?
1: Like that.
2: Yeah.
0: You want to give me your mom's number?
2: Sure.
0: I got a funny feeling she might have a different attitude
1: That's
0: towards
1: funny.
0: That.
1: So mom.
0: Well, they
1: is
0: don't know
1: okay.
0: any different.
2: They don't.
1: Mom is okay with this? Wifey?
2: She is, very much. She, just like with my race, and she's all good with it. The only thing she says is, which I firmly agree with, is we do not skimp on anything safety related.
0: Right.
1: So our guest last week, we had a father-son, and the father was the safety director at a drag strip. And when he was coming in, he says, I want to talk a lot about safety. The two of them both, safety.
0: And the kid is overly safe.
1: Okay. Yeah, because I got a talking to.
2: Mm-hmm.
1: I said, I'm going to be honest. And I was honest, and they gave me their 2 cents because I don't wear the arm restraints.
2: I, you know, for a long time I didn't either, but now I do. And, you know, that safety stuff with the kids, like my podcast, Dirty Sliders podcast, we had the fair races 4th of July weekend with the kids.
0: Right.
1: Oh, yeah. Fair.
2: We did the Dirty Sliders podcast, and then Fred and Lynn Chavez pitched in money, and we did a bailout challenge where we made the cars drive it, stop it, get out of it, and go knock a ball off the car.
0: Right? Oh.
2: Simulating the car being on fire, right? But they had to be fully strapped in, helmet, harness, the whole nine, and then it was a time deal, get out of the car.
1: And, yeah. Oh,
0: and that's hard
1: so
0: to do
1: good.
0: If you're not used to doing
2: exactly.
0: it.
2: Exactly.
1: I practiced that before I ever got out. Richard made sure I could do that.
2: And... Yep. So huge on that safety stuff. Absolutely.
0: Yeah.
1: My mom would do that. Actually, crashing, too, is grab. I was one that always thought I could steer out of a crash. So
0: and
1: my
0: break
1: first,
0: a thumb.
1: My first 2 years, my Steve would call them man hands. You have man hands. My knuckles were all swollen and stuff. I needed to just grab. So I practiced that even in staging.
2: Mm-hmm.
1: Grab, grab. So another thing we talked about off air, and I wanted to bring up, you guys were getting job offers from NASCAR. Is this what I heard correctly?
3: Yep.
1: Can you expand on that, or...
3: I think at least everyone on the welding crew at least got one or a couple got like three different job offers. A lot when the beginning like setup didn't really get like we didn't really get to talk to that many people just because we were kind of away from everyone else when we were welding.
1: Mm-hmm.
3: But when we were starting to do like the fencing, getting closer to the race, talking with once the NASCAR people actually got out, and then Saturday after the race when we were inspecting everything, some of like the head NASCAR guys came out and were talking with us and offered me a job personally, and then some of the other guys on the crew as
1: well. I'm sure they appreciate your work ethic,
0: the
1: fact that you can see a big picture, you know, that those sort of things that go a long way.
0: Well, NASCAR does. They hire, you know, football players, you know, for the pit crews because of their, you know, the fact that they're a team. They know how to work on a team.
1: Too, yeah.
0: Their attitude, military, same thing.
2: Mm-hmm.
0: Don't care what color you are, where you're from. You're just on the team. We have a job to get done, and we get the job done.
1: Physical and mental strength,
0: exactly.
1: I'm sure.
0: So that doesn't really surprise me that they would, because you're already trained.
3: Mm-hmm.
0: They don't have to train you. If they tell you to go jump off the bow of the boat, you're in the water, theoretically, right?
3: Yeah.
2: And he's, you know, so he's a CB, right? So he deals with more of the land-based stuff, right?
0: Come
2: so
0: on, you could learn.
2: No, for sure, for sure. And it was, that was my first, I mean, I've worked with CBs before, but this is my first time kind of immersing in the CB world, doing the whole construction thing.
0: Explain to people what a CB is.
2: So CB is an acronym for the letter C and B for construction battalion, right? And then so you have six source rates inside the CBs. Utilities men, which are plumbers, steel workers, which are welders, builders, which are carpentry, engineering aides, which do like your drawings and CAD stuff, and then your construction mechanics that work on the big stuff, and then your equipment operators that operate those things.
0: Right.
2: Did I get them all?
3: Yeah.
0: I think you got them all. You did good, huh?
2: So,
1: yeah,
2: having this experience with the CBs and seeing their mentality and how they do it, there was days we showed up at 7 and we were getting off normally about 1,900, 2,000 somewhere in there. But there was one night where we had to get kind of the main stretch of the track done.
0: By the way, that's about 8 o'clock at night.
1: Yep. I understand.
2: For the other listeners
1: you
2: out there.
1: Add two more because of 12.
2: Yep. And then...
1: thank you.
2: There was one night we worked till 4 in the morning. And I mean, it was from 7 till 04.
1: Oh, okay.
2: And these guys, not a single person said, hey, chief, I need to go home. Hey, chief, when are we leaving? They were like, okay, what needs to be done next? Well, how can we get it
0: because
2: done?
0: Because they knew it was a challenge.
2: Mm-hmm.
1: Well,
2: they knew.
1: Report on TV said that you were on time or maybe a little of ahead. Now I understand why.
0: Well, being late in the military is if you're 5 minutes early.
1: Yeah.
0: It's just that simple, right?
2: Yeah. Yes.
0: Yeah.
2: And then we, you know, we ran into a snafu where we ran out of, I think, fence panels is what it was. And so we had to shut down. It was Thursday. We had to shut down around noon. About 1 in the morning, the fence panel started showing back up.
1: Which Thursday?
2: The Thursday before the race day.
1: Right, like the day before
0: Thursday? And by the way,
1: they're
0: racing Friday.
1: Yeah.
0: In the truck series.
1: I'm just making sure because, wow.
2: So Friday morning, we start showing up at 01. I had one guy show up there at 10 to make sure he was there when trucks got there to unload the trucks.
0: Right.
2: And then we got there at 01, started slinging these fence panels in and whatnot. And we get done, off the track, finished up, buttoned. Hole nine at 7:15, and the track went hot 15 minutes later.
1: And you're like, wait. Oh,
0: Good thing there's no pressure.
2: No pressure. And then.
0: But nobody was yelling at you.
2: Not at all.
0: Because they knew You weren't sitting around having a cup of coffee and smoking a cigar.
2: Exactly.
0: You were working.
2: One of the things that, it's funny now, but at the time I was super stressed, is at the crossover just past turn one, that's where our big trucks were coming in and off the track, right? So we get one of our trucks just off the track, and the trailer clears the crossover gate by 15 feet and then died.
1: Oh.
2: Just off the track. Thank God.
0: Goodness, yeah. Yeah.
1: How many men would it take to push that?
2: Too many.
0: A whole ship load.
2: Yeah.
1: I still love that you're the person that worked on the manhole. I just can't get over that.
2: Yep. He's so definitely one of my top guys over there.
1: That's so funny. Because that's such a memorable moment, that Saturday.
0: That is so awesome.
1: Funny. Any shout outs you want to give to anyone on your team?
3: Pretty much a whole welding crew. Yeah. Dylan Thorne, he was leading it. And then Tyler Dickerson, Jeremiah Tanglebad, and then Jake Lawson. And then Aiden Davenport, he was with us for the first 2 weeks. And then he ended up having to go on an operation. So he left like the day before the race. So he did all the work leading up to it and then didn't get any. But
0: I'll bet he was bummed.
3: Yeah, but he has some presents for him when he comes back.
0: I was going to say, did NASCAR give you any swag?
3: We're supposed to be getting custom hoodies.
1: For
3: the Steel Team. Like, our name was like Steel Team 6.
0: That is so cool. Oh, they'll come through. Yeah. Trust
1: That's
0: me.
1: Funny. And all
0: How about you? Did you get any swag?
2: More than I could count. I had just so much stuff. And it was like, when you're clearing out and everybody wants to go home and they need everything packed away, there's stuff that they don't necessarily want to ship back. And so it's like, hey, you guys, here, take this. And so, we're talking like lanyards and keychains and things like that. Yeah, I made sure everybody on the crew got at least
0: one. Got something, I just think, again, you've done it again.
1: You're happy that they came in, aren't you?
0: It's one of the best shows. It's one of the best shows. That's why I love this girl.
1: I told really Steve good. On the way out, I go, this is going to be a fun one.
2: Yep, this was good.
0: I mean, nobody, not in a million years. In fact, wait till I go. I'm going to go, when I go to KUSI, I'm going to talk to her and say, hey,
1: guess
0: who I interviewed? The guy that fixed the manhole cover.
2: Yep.
0: But I know I would say I would bring you back. I'd bring you on to TV, but the Navy one probably wouldn't let me.
3: Probably not.
0: And if I did, I'd want to bring the whole team, not just you.
3: Yep.
1: The whole white. What were you called again? The
3: Steel Team 6.
0: Steel Team. That's a T-shirt.
2: It's, yep.
0: Okay, so you're racing on the first.
2: Yes, sir.
1: Yes, Barona, did not say last hour, is going green. The lights are on August 1st, next Saturday.
2: Yep.
0: And now where are you from normally?
2: Grand Junction, Colorado.
0: Okay. So how many years have you raced our track, Barona?
2: Since 2021. Okay. So for 5 years.
1: Have you always been 6'4"?
2: Yeah, since about junior year of high school.
0: High school. That's the year I graduated. But that's another story. So back in Colorado, were you doing any racing back there?
2: I wasn't, no. When my dad dirt track raced, we were living in southeastern New Mexico. So we were racing Odessa, Midland, Eunice, that area.
0: Right, right. Was he in the military?
2: He was not, but he was oil filled, and it felt a lot like the military, right? Because dad would be gone for 2 weeks at location.
0: Yeah.
2: I think as a kid, I must have moved 7 times or something like that.
0: Well, if he's in the oil business.
2: And he was doing good at it. Yep.
0: Yeah. Oh, yeah, yeah. No.
1: I have a listener that has a question for you. Are you ready for a zinger or not?
0: A singer?
1: A zinger.
0: Oh, sure. Go ahead.
1: Ask Dave if it's true that the Navy and Marines make it safe for the Army to show up.
0: Yes. What? Actually, I'm going to say yes. But I'm going to tell you another one. I was born and raised in Vallejo, California, where the Mare Island Naval Shipyard used to be.
2: Mm-hmm.
0: They built atomic subs and destroyers, and they were very heavily involved back in the day. My whole family is Navy. Okay. So this is 1965. And I said, I'm not up for college. I'm just not a college kid. I'm going to go in the military. So my dad says, so where are you going? I said, going in the Army. He says, what do you mean? The whole family's been in the Navy. He says, I'm not going out on a boat with 3,000 guys. I'm staying here with the girls. That's the reason I went.
1: No, I thought it was to go to the Ferrari factory.
0: Well, that's another story. I hope the Navy's better to you guys than the Army was to me. I joined during the Vietnam crisis. Everybody was being drafted. I joined on the condition they'd send me to Germany. I would get a Lotus Super 7, and I don't know if you know what that is.
2: No.
0: But it was like a kit car, but it was a race car. And then I was going to take the British school, the driving schools, and then when I came back to the U.S., I was going to be a race car driver. Had it all figured out. So I get my orders. I'm in Fort Ord, California, and they send me to Aberdeen, Maryland. What the heck? Aberdeen, Maryland? Well, you know, it's close to the East Coast. And I said, what's my MOS? Recovery and evacuation. I said, recovery and evacuation? What the heck is that? Because, you know, they don't give you a pamphlet to tell you what you're getting yourself into.
2: Right.
0: So I walk up to a 56-ton tank retriever tow truck. Wow. 18 years old.
2: Yeah.
0: Wow. That's cool. So I had so much fun, learned how to do that. I'll never forget to this day. I'm sitting in a warehouse or an auditorium, and they were calling off our names, you know, and telling you where you were going, and it was Vietnam, Vietnam, Vietnam, Germany, Germany, Vietnam, Korea. I didn't even know where Korea was. So I got to me, and I said, Korea. I jumped right out of my chair. You know you're not supposed to do that.
2: Right.
0: Mistake. No, no, no, no, no. Look at your paperwork. Germany, Germany, Germany. Sent me to the farthest military post north on the DMZ.
2: Oh, boy.
0: Supporting, I mean, work, you know, and I have my tank retriever had been deadlined for 3 years. So what am I going to do? 2 weeks later, a colonel came in, Sanders, just like the chicken, and he wanted to know whose vehicle was down the longest, and it was mine. And he says, all right, he says, here. He gave me a TM manual, you know, technical manual.
2: Mm-hmm.
0: Says, you got a month or 3 weeks to bone up on it. I said, sir, all I know how to do is start it, put it in gear, and do the cables, the winches, and this, you know, all that. That's all I know. I've never even seen the engine, so I'm giving you the book. So I asked my motor sergeant, he goes, just throw it away. You're never, the Koreans will steal everything before we get it up here. I says, okay, but I don't throw nothing away. Sure enough, to the day, engine, tranny, everything showed up. So I put it all together myself, got it all done, and I typical, when you're in the Army or the Navy, when you're given a job, what do you give? 110%.
2: Yep.
0: I don't care what time of day, night, weather, and that was my work ethics. So I'm getting ready to leave Korea, and I have to say I developed, I shouldn't say this, but
1: he's
0: developed
1: going to
0: a hatred for second lieutenants. What are they in the Navy?
2: You're talking O3s, right?
0: The one, you know, the one where a second lieutenant, then a full lieutenant, then a major. So the very first.
2: So an O1 for us, that's an ensign.
0: Okay.
2: Yep.
0: Just, they're the worst people on the planet. Dumber than a rock. Couldn't pour water out of a boot if the instructions are on the heel. Okay. So anyway, so you could tell I'm not that concerned about them. So I said, all right, they want me to reenlist. And I said, well, no, you lied to me. He said, no, we didn't. Check my records. Yeah, you're supposed to be in Germany. Uh-huh. But I tell you what, since I love my job so much, give me a base in California, and I'll consider it. And he says, now you got to give us three choices. I said, okay, Fort Irwin, since you put me in tanks, Fort Hood, Texas. They sent me to Kentucky. Supporting Officer Candidate School.
2: Oh,
0: for 18 months with nothing but second lieutenants.
2: Yep.
0: That's why I didn't stay for 20. You can lie to me once, you can't lie to me twice. But I met a lot of great Navy. I met a lot of great Marines, but yeah, we could tell stories.
2: We could go on and on. Yep.
0: But I have to show you a picture of my tank retriever.
1: So, tell me about this final season. You've won two. Steven's won two.
2: Yes, ma'am.
1: And Jason's won two.
2: Yes, ma'am.
1: Who's winning the next one?
2: It's my turn, right?
1: Yes.
2: That's how this works here. You come on the radio, and then you
1: exactly.
2: go out and win.
0: Oh, you remember.
1: Exactly. So, our rate of winning once you're on Racer Radio goes through the roof. So you need to go to his next race because he's winning.
0: Yeah, you really should.
2: And then it's just been like, oh, yeah.
0: Have you seen him?
2: Yes. Yep, I've seen those. The And with that, right, their points battle, first to six, we're all within like 6 or 7 points.
1: Oh my gosh.
2: Yeah, so it's...
1: Remind our listeners of the division, please.
2: IMCA Northern Sport Modifieds, presented by Black Widow Diesel, I believe it is.
0: Yeah, so are you going for a championship?
2: We are, yes, sir.
1: It's not the only one, though. That's what's going to make such a battle.
0: So where are you at in the standings?
2: So I'm fifth in points, but that I'm 5 points out from first.
1: Yeah. It's
2: so
0: like, that's
1: yeah,
0: it?
1: Yeah, yeah. it's right there.
0: Now, how'd you done in the past? Have you gotten a championship yet?
2: I have not, no. Last year was my best points finish-wise, and I was third.
1: Nice.
2: So this year we're going
0: this
2: for glory.
0: This could be your year. You know that.
1: Definitely.
0: Because all the stars have lined up.
1: So next year's going to, you need to win this one, because next year you're going to be a little divided, your attention here.
0: You're going to be busy, let's put it that way.
1: Yeah, two cars.
2: Yes. He says, no, why am I not going to be busy with your car, bud? Why am I not going to be busy with your car?
1: He's going to stay out of trouble.
0: Wait a minute. Waylon, are you going to do all the work on your race car? Or your dad?
5: I think my dad, because I'm not big enough. Because when I turn six, I'm not big enough to work cars.
0: Oh.
2: But you are big enough to work a wash rag.
1: Yes.
0: Oh, they're going to put you on the wash rack, huh?
1: And if you just stay out of trouble, stay away from wrecks, it's not nearly as much work.
0: Hey, stay off the wash rack. Take it to Asmar. Let them steam clean it for you. You won't even have to fool with it.
2: There we go.
5: Steve?
2: Big yeah. Steve.
0: Yeah.
2: Asmar.
1: That's awesome.
0: That is awesome.
2: Yep.
0: Well, it's been an absolute blast having you guys. You're going to send them the shows?
1: Absolutely. And I took a picture of each of you guys, too. Yep. So your proof?
0: You have, or you're going to?
1: I've taken a picture while they're talking.
0: Well, and the thing of it is, too, and, you know, you can share it with anybody you want, your family, what have you. And this is your first time on radio, right? Yep. So, well, you got a lot of firsts going on.
3: Yep.
0: Yeah. That's awesome. Well, like I said, there's a good chance you're going
1: to
0: win.
1: You need to go watch
0: August 1st. Yeah,
1: everybody.
0: You ought to go. Make him drive you.
1: Can you describe what your race car looks like with that 6.4 on it?
2: Yes, ma'am. So it is a red chassis, red deck, 2019 GRT. It's white body panels on the side and the roof. Red 64. It's patriotic, red, white, and blue themed, right? So a white
0: What kind of car?
2: Blue, IMCA Northern Sport Mod.
0: But it was a Chevy Ford.
2: Oh, it's a Chevy. Yeah, okay. It's based off a Chevelle front clip.
0: I like him.
1: Get
0: already.
1: Out there and support him, listeners.
0: Absolutely. Wait, hang around the pits. Go get your picture taken next week.
1: Yes.
0: Because both of them are now stars.
1: Yes.
0: Hey, you should send that stuff to. Does Junior know your race?
2: He does. Yes. You know, one thing I told him was he did that. He does that whole 1978 on his
0: right.
2: dad, right? Well. I lost my dad to cancer in 2019. Listening to that show helped me kind of get through that stuff.
0: Does he know that?
2: I told him.
0: Oh, my God. You guys are buds now, right?
2: Oh, best friends. I just didn't get his number, so.
0: What? Yeah. You didn't get his number?
2: Yeah.
0: Oh, you got it.
1: You can find him on Facebook.
0: Yeah.
2: Right?
0: Yeah. No, we got
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7: News this hour from Town Hall, I'm Mary Rose. Taxpayers continue to vote with their feet, correspondent Kim Lorman reports.
8: Analysis from Unleash Prosperity says Americans continue relocating across state lines, shifting both population and income. The report lists Florida and Texas as the biggest net gainers of residents, while New York and California saw the largest population losses. Researchers say migration patterns can affect state economies by moving consumer spending, workers, and tax revenue from one state to another. Ken Lorman reporting.
7: California's treatment of businesses is back in the spotlight.
9: Critics of Governor Gavin Newsom say California's civil rights enforcement has become a powerful tool for extracting massive settlements from major corporations. They point to the Riot Games lawsuit, where two women who said they wanted to cause social change reached an initial $10 million settlement before California intervened, and the company ultimately agreed to pay $100 million. Opponents argue the approach has created an increasingly hostile climate for businesses operating in the Golden State. Willie Nelson, The White House.
7: White House Press Secretary Caroline Leavitt says President Trump has a busy week ahead.
10: White House Press Secretary Caroline Leavitt says President Trump will be heading to Michigan Monday for a speech about the economy. On Tuesday, he will attend a funeral service for the late South Carolina Senator Lindsey Graham at the Washington National Cathedral. The president is scheduled to hold another cabinet meeting.
11: The president will host the 13th cabinet meeting of this term, at Camp David, which will be a lot of fun and something different for the cabinet to experience together.
10: Laura Winters reporting.
7: Millions across the country are dealing with sizzling temperatures today. Major cities like Phoenix, Vegas, Minneapolis, and St. Louis are seeing extreme heat warnings as temperatures are expected to reach triple digits. More on these stories at townhall.com.
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